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1: There was only one Richard Simmons.
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10: From the WMAY Newsroom, I'm Mike Windmacher. The Avett Brothers will be playing the State Fair Grandstand on Thursday, August 20th. The band, known for their raw emotion, tight harmonies, and genre-blending sound, have built a loyal following across the country. Illinois Department of Agriculture Director Jerry Costello said, quote, "The Illinois State Fair continues to bring a diverse lineup of nationally recognized talent to our grandstand, and the Avett Brothers are a perfect addition." Tickets for the Avett Brothers at the State Fair Grandstand on August 20th go on sale this Saturday, May 16th at 10 a.m. A Cook County judge on Monday pushed off her scheduled ruling on whether to appoint a special prosecutor to investigate alleged abuses by federal immigration agents during last fall's Operation Midway Blitz. Judge Erica Reddick will now announce her ruling on May 21st, giving lawyers behind a petition to appoint an independent prosecutor time to supplement the legal record with a major new report from a state panel that memorialized accounts of agents' behavior toward immigrants and citizens alike. For more news, visit WMAY.com.
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13: Here is your updated News Channel 20 Storm Team forecast. Chance of thunderstorms tonight, otherwise partly cloudy skies. Lows dip down to about 55. Winds out of the west, 8 to 15 miles per hour. Daytime highs approaching 72. Tomorrow, ample sunshine expected. Clear skies. Tomorrow night, lows dip down to about 46. I'm meteorologist Carol Foster on 97.7 and 970 WMAY, Springfield's News and Talk. Right now, 81.
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0: Normal is broke and common sense is weird. 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Jade Washall, Ramsey personality, number one best-selling author, is my co-host today. The phone number is 888-825-5225. The call is free, and some say the advice is worth exactly what you pay for it. Brad is starting us off in Denver, Colorado. Hey, Brad, how can we help?
1: Hey, Dave, thanks for having me. I love your show.
0: Well, thank you, sir. How can we help?
1: So, yeah, so I've been listening. I'm actually a new listener. I've been listening for about a month now. I got hooked on

0: you YouTube. You just have such good financial advice and personal advice. I'm like, it's hard not to listen to you. But I start listening and I realize I thought I was being successful, but everything I'm doing is almost opposite of what you're saying. So I had to do a little self-reflection, and I have some questions on like how I, you know, go forward in the future on this. But essentially what's going on is I make a decent amount of money, you know, W-2 in software, and my entire financial mantra is to be to build rental real estate. And the reason for that has been I want residual income. So I want, you know, to have an amount of money that where inflation doesn't matter. Everyone right now is worried about inflation. I could care less. I want it to last forever because I don't know how long I'm going to live. No one does. And so those two things to me are my safety net. But to do that, I've drained 401ks. I live paycheck to paycheck. I have credit card debt, car debt, you know, the whole nine yards. It's worked out now that I'm 47 and a little bit older now. But my whole thing is, can I just keep those properties and enjoy life? And if I can, that's finance success for me. But now as I move forward, I'm listening to you and coworkers, you know, they're all telling me some different things. So I'm just wondering if you have some advice on how I might shift this to work with your program and my program.
1: That's interesting. Yeah. Nice call. Thank you.
2: I love that.
1: And so you said W-2 software income. What's your income?
0: $500K a year about. I'm commissioned as well, but it's pretty consistent around $500.
1: Cool. Good for you. Man, you're killing it. That's amazing. And do you still have the drained 401K and all the credit card debt and the car debt?
0: No. So I got rid of the credit card debt like a couple years ago. We lease a car that's expensive, but I paid off my other car. So my actual, and then we bought an RV, but actual like debt as far as that goes, I would say it's overall pretty low.
1: So your debt consists of right now an RV and a leased car, other than your home.
0: That's right. And your rental properties. Mm-hmm. And rental, they're all not paid off, but they're all low balances. But that's right. I have $1.7 million in total liabilities.
2: Okay. How many are there between over the 1.7? How many properties?
0: There's seven, including my primary.
1: Oh, okay. That's not bad. All right. And you said the $1.7 million is the debt on them or the value of them?
0: The debt.
1: Oh, I see. And the value of the seven properties would be what?
0: Is $5
1: million. Okay.
2: Very good. Right.
1: Excellent. Excellent. Okay. So the negative things that you mentioned you've almost done away with, and that's the drained 401k and the use of consumer debt while you were running up these rental properties, because those things are obviously destabilizing your original plan.
0: Right.
1: And you realized that without ever having heard of Ramsey, it sounds like. And it sounds like you were already moving away from that. And that's wisdom. So I don't know why you couldn't work our baby steps from this point forward, clear up the RV and the car lease quickly and make sure you have a good emergency fund, and then make sure you're starting to fund your 401k aggressively. And meanwhile, I'm going to start using $500,000 a year to pay down these rental properties. I'd probably work me a little rental property baby or debt snowball up in baby step six.
2: Yes, I love that idea.
0: Would you sell some to get rid of debt just to be debt free, or are you okay with having some of that debt?
1: I would, but I wouldn't prescribe it for you as your first step.
2: Unless there's one that you know is not flowing well.
1: Yeah,
2: you don't,
1: there's one you don't like that's got some equity in it. I'm not fond of this property. Like, I think I got 15 houses left, and I've been moving everything over into commercial properties. And I've definitely, out of those 15, I got a couple of them that I don't care if I ever sell them. And I got a couple of them. If I could sell them today, it wouldn't make me mad, right? And I'll roll those with a 1031 over into the other. They're paid for, of course. But if you kind of picked out that way and you said, out of the seven, there's two I don't even like. And it kind of accelerates this get out of debt plan to dump them and roll the equities into these paying down debt on the others. Mm-hmm. Yeah, I'd probably do that. But if you love all seven of them, they're solid, and you want to just systematically work through them, you could be debt free in about 5 or 6 years.
2: Yeah. So to be I'm going to ask this question on your behalf, because I think a lot of people wonder about this, because I think the response from most people is, oh, this is Dave Ramsey. He's going to say sell the properties to pay off the debts on the other properties and get debt free tomorrow. What, Dave, explain your mentality on why this feels OK for you.
1: OK, that's a good question. I like that. it feels okay for Brad, because Brad came from the other side of the pendulum, and he's swinging down towards the bottom now.
2: Yes.
1: And I'm not trying. I don't want to take him and kick him up to the other side.
2: Uh-huh.
1: If I woke up in his shoes,
2: mm-hmm.
1: having lived debt free and the wealth I've been able to build, debt by being
2: yes.
1: debt free and had incredible cash flow because none of my properties have a single debt on them, I would sell enough of them to be debt free in about 30 minutes.
2: Right, right.
1: But that's such a shock to Brad's system.
2: Yeah, he's been that very
1: I'm okay, Brad. I'm okay
2: this.
1: If you do this a little bit slower. But but mathematically and in congruence with what we teach, I do honestly believe, and I've proven it with my life and many others, that if you sold off enough of it to become debt-free, in other words, if you had three debt-free properties and you didn't have the total of $5 million, you had a total of three or two and a half whatever versus five leveraged, I think 10 years from now you're going to be glad you did that financially, mathematically.
3: Yeah.
1: But I'm not going to try to get you there today. You're three YouTube videos in, man.
2: Right.
0: My wife's always wondering what I'm watching. I said, come over here and listen to me. It's good stuff. But she has a finance degree, so she agrees with you on a lot of the stuff. I kind of drive her nuts on a lot of these things.
2: And I also think that you've latched on to a really important part of what we teach, which is day-to-day dealing with debt and consumer debt. Because my guess is after this, when your lease is up, you're probably not going to lease a car again. You're probably going to go, I could take some of my $500,000 income and I could buy something in cash. And that's something that's mine and I never have to do the payment thing again.
0: Yeah. Or you know, and this is another question, but do I get aggressive and keep trying to buy like another property and keep leasing and doing that stuff? But
1: yeah, I would,
0: again, the more I listen to your show, it's
1: because
0: like, maybe calm down a bit.
1: It's a real simple thing. Debt equals risk. More debt equals more risk. Less debt equals less risk. It's a simple formula, and that's 100% true. There's no exception to that proven property. Now, and so if you got it down to where you had $500,000 worth of debt and you had $4 million worth of properties, you know, you've got virtually no risk. But you do have more risk than me because I got no debt, you know? And the difference is there's still a tiny little knot in your stomach. They're still there. You still feel it, and you still look over your shoulder a little bit when somebody coughs and says, wear a mask.

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1: Hi, thank you for taking my call.
0: Sure, what's up?
1: Okay, so I just need some advice on how to approach my employer about something. I've been with my job almost 7 years, 6.5 to be precise, and I've realized over the years 2 to 3 hours at times of volunteer work turned into over 1,000 hours of unpaid work, and I'm an hourly employee, so I just don't know the right way to approach my employer because it's really taken a toll on me that I've worked all these years or all these hours unpaid, even though I technically chose to do it.
2: What do you mean by that when you said a few hours of volunteer work turned into unpaid work? Explain that.
1: Okay, so I work in retail, and I would clock out, but then I would see my coworkers get busy. Like, let's say I would leave at 2, 3 o'clock, and they'd get busy, and I would maybe stay till 4:30, 5, even 6 o'clock.
2: Did they ask you to do that?
1: I would just help customers a couple times, but at times I just chose to.
0: Then they don't owe you a thing.
2: Yeah.
0: You chose to do that. It was your choice. You clocked out. If you clocked back in, if you wanted to be paid, you would have clocked
2: back
0: in.
2: Or you would have checked with management and said, do you need me to stay?
0: And then
2: if so,
0: clocked
2: back
0: in. You know, you just stayed and didn't ask anybody, didn't get permission.
2: Uh-huh.
0: They're not obligated to you morally or legally.
1: One time I tried to push back and then I got scolded.
0: Well, that's
2: so
0: okay.
2: So then that's just go home. When your hours are over,
0: get a different job.
2: Home.
0: But I'm not, you know, if I get scolded for not getting paid for working, then we've got a different issue, okay? But
2: scolding for offering help.
0: At that moment, I would have dealt with it and said, okay, I'm not going to be here unless I'm clocked in. Hello. That's not mean. You can be gentle about how you say that not be belligerent to your manager, but, you know, if your managers are expecting you to work off the clock for free, that's something you should have dealt with in the moment.
2: I agree with that. Now, it sounds like, and I want to say this to you, Stephen, it sounds like you're a self-starter. You're looking at the situation going, well, gosh, they need to be scheduling more people. This is my friend. I'm trying to be a team player. It sounds like that's probably your heart in the matter, but then you kind of looked up and went, man, this is a lot. I wonder if I can get them to pay me for this. But then the other part is you don't have a record of it even. Like, because there's no clock in, clock out. The only record you would have is a notepad, right?
0: That
2: you've
0: written. Word.
2: Saying
1: well,
2: that.
1: Some of it is provable, but that's a different thing, I guess.
0: What do you make an hour?
1: About $20, $21,
0: okay.
1: Something like that.
0: Yeah. All right. So, I don't think they owe you, man, not morally or legally. Now, what I would do is change what I do going forward from today. And
1: absolutely.
0: That is, if I expect to be paid for the work, then I need to work that out with leadership and clock back in. Otherwise, I'm doing this out of the goodness of my heart, and I'm going to harbor no bitterness towards the employer.
2: Right, right.
0: And that's what you were doing. But then it kind of, when it piled up, you went, oh, crap, I kind of let myself get taken advantage of here.
2: Yeah.
0: And you did.
2: Yeah.
0: But I would stop that. I wouldn't. I'm not suggesting you have to do this going
2: that's
0: forward.
2: Right.
0: But
2: either that or, and I would have said this to him if you were still here, something financial popped up and he realized, man, I could really use some extra money. Where can I get it from? You know, that'll cause you to look back and go, ah.
0: Yeah, but I mean, that's like, you can't go.
2: You can't do that.
0: I was in a car wreck 3 years ago and now I need some money. So I think I'm going to sue him for the car wreck. You know, I mean, you can't do that. I mean, that's not how this works. At the time, if you'd have dealt with it, you'd have dealt with it.
2: That's right.
0: You can't just go, oh, I need some money. So I got to look around and see where I've been taken advantage of.
2: Mm-hmm. That's what I'm saying. It might point to a deeper issue.
0: But I appreciate your good heart and your team player. I'm with Jade on that. I think she observed you correctly on that. I jumped straight to you get no money, but you get no money, but I do appreciate your heart. And I would say it is more than fair. And by the way, what you're describing is not that unusual, particularly in a retail setting.
2: Absolutely.
0: It could be, I'll tell you another places.
2: Restaurants?
0: Not unusual. Restaurant. Yeah, they'll work you till midnight and not think nothing about it. Hey, stick around, help me clean up. Off the clock. No.
2: I don't think so.
0: I don't think so. Happy to stick around. Or I'll do it once because you got, you know, we had, okay, four people were sick, didn't come in on shift.
2: Yes.
0: I'll help you.
2: Yep.
0: Okay, but I'm not going to do this for 6.5 years.
2: That's right.
0: And then look back and go, I don't think I like this anymore. Now, I would not like it after the third time.
2: Absolutely. Absolutely.
0: You know, and then decide it's part of my life and it's my gift to,
2: and it's just
0: to my friends,
2: I serve.
0: Yep. And to my teamwork and to my organization.
2: Could do that.
0: And you can do that if you want to. I don't recommend that. I think that's going to end up in a little bit of bitterness. It would in me.
2: Yeah.
0: Over time, I would be like him. Over time, I'd be going, I don't think this works.
2: Yeah, I agree with that.
0: Good. Quite interesting question.
2: I think
0: Very interesting question. Leslie's in Phoenix. Hi, Leslie. How are you?
3: Good. How are you?
0: Better than I deserve. What's up in your world?
3: I have an interesting question that I really am not educated in, so I thought I'd come to the pros. So it has to do with whether to just do a 1031 or to pay taxes. So we bought some farm ground that we had planned to build our house back in 2021. We bought it for $90,000, and we are planning on selling it. We just went in escrow to sell it for $240,000. And so my question
0: is, you bought it for what again?
3: Sorry, we bought it for $90,000, and we're selling it for $240,000.
0: Okay.
3: And it's paid for, and so we know that we'd be making about $150,000 capital gains. And we are planning on purchasing some more vacant property. That property would cost us $375,000. And so my question to you is it best to put it in a 1031 and put all of it towards the land, or do we just pay the taxes so that we have the cash on hand to potentially build a house with that cash later on?
0: No, if I was going to build a house with the cash, I'd just sell the land. If you need the cash, you're going to end up selling the other property, the second property, if you need the cash.
3: We're building our home on the property that we're purchasing.
0: Okay, you can't do a 1031 on it then. Because it's not like kind. You can't do a 1031 on personal residence. You can only do it on like-kind properties. So if you went vacant lot to vacant lot or rental property to rental property, income producing to income producing, you can do that. But you can't do it on personal residence. You can't roll your rental property into a personal residence on a 1031.
3: So they're both vacant lands. They're both in cotton. And so they're both... like.
0: Yeah, but when you build a house on this piece of vacant land, you screw up the deal. The 1031 is going to be invalidated.
3: Okay, so you couldn't do it anyways then.
0: Right.
3: Okay.
0: The second piece of property, the 375, is what you want to build on. Is that what you're telling me?
3: Correct, yes.
0: That's what I thought. Okay, yeah. No, you can't do that. Double check with your tax advisor. Okay. I'm not a tax professional, but I'm right.
3: Great advice.
0: Okay. Thanks. Thanks for calling. I did this one time because I had I bought my next door neighbor's house on the lake.
2: Wow.
0: My lake house.
2: Yeah, uh-huh.
0: And I wanted him, because I was giving him a great deal on it, and he was going to go buy another piece of property on the lake because prices were down. And back in 08, you know, prices were way down. It was a good deal for him because I paid him like full retail because I wanted the land to build a house on, right?
2: Okay.
0: And it wasn't for me on the 1031, but I suggested to him he 1031 his lake house into another lake house.
2: Uh-huh.
0: But he had no income he produced on it. It was vacation property only, and you couldn't do it.
2: Oh, that's right.
0: So that's when I got into the nuances of the
2: It really has to be the
0: law,
2: same.
0: Of the law. You can't do... Well, he'd had to have rented his lake house 181 days.
2: Uh-huh.
0: If he did that, then it would be rental property, right? And he could buy another piece of resort rental property that he rented. But you can't do it on vacation property to vacation property.
2: Yeah.
0: If it's not rented. So it has to be income producing, or if it's a piece of raw ground, can't be personal residence involved, and can't be non-rented vacation property either. That's the only reason I knew that, is because I almost screwed it up for this guy, and we actually got the tax advice because Dave was wrong, and that's how
2: you
0: that
2: remembered
0: happened.
2: Forever.

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1: From the WMAY newsroom, I'm Mike Windmacher. Governor J.B. Pritzker sent a letter to U.S. Commerce Secretary Howard Lutnick on Tuesday urging the release of $1 billion in broadband infrastructure funds previously allocated to Illinois. Lutnick announced a review of the federal funding program last year, saying it failed to connect anyone to the Internet due in part to woke mandates. President Donald Trump also directed the Commerce Department to explore whether the broadband funding could be withheld from states with artificial intelligence regulations that did not align with national policy. Proposals to open and operate a cafe in the new Springfield-Sangamon County Transportation Hub are being accepted by the county. The deadline to submit proposals is July 31st. The county is offering a basic commercial kitchen and possible subsidies on rent and utilities. Informational sessions are scheduled for May 20th and June 25th at Innovate Springfield at the Horace Mann Building in downtown Springfield. The sessions also be available over video call with links at the Sangamon County website, sangamonil.gov. Just 12 days into May, and the National Weather Service shows that Illinois leads the way in reported tornadoes thus far this year. According to the National Weather Service, Illinois has had 109 reported tornadoes. Mississippi comes in second with 76. A study by Insurify Illinois has found that the state has experienced nearly $245 million in tornado damage over the past decade. In 2025 alone, over $30 million in damage was reported in Illinois. For more news, visit WMAY.com.
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7: Here is your updated News Channel 20 Storm Team forecast. Partly cloudy tonight with a chance for storms. Lows level off around 55. Winds out of the west, 8 to 15 miles per hour. 72 tomorrow. Lows level off around 46. Tomorrow night, clear skies. Bright sunshine expected. Thursday with a high of 75. 84, chance for storms. Friday. I'm meteorologist Kara Foster on 97.7 and 970 WMAY. Springfield's News and Talk. Currently 79.
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0: 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No purchase necessary. I think I said that. Daniel's in Houston. Hey, Daniel, what's up?
10: Hello, sir. How you doing?
0: Better than I deserve. How can we help?
10: Oh, man. I don't even know where to start. I just feel I don't have control of any of my finances. And to make it worse, my wife and I were financially divided. You know, it's her money is her money, my money is my money kind of thing. And my car just got repoed. My employer, they vet, you know, their employees every now and then. And that's another thing.
0: They do what to the employees every now and then?
10: My employer, what they do is they make sure that we're financially good. You know, like they look at our, if we want to keep the employment, our credit score, our credit, it needs to be, you know, at least good. You know, I mean, I need to make payments, arrangements.
0: What do you do?
10: Like I work for the government.
0: Oh, okay.
10: Yeah.
11: So you're concerned about that.
10: That's one. I'm concerned about my marriage. You know.
0: So what do you make?
10: I'm sorry?
0: How much do you make?
10: Right now, I'm making about $75,000.
0: And what does she make?
10: About the same. Maybe
0: so you have $150,000 coming in.
10: Mm-hmm.
0: And the crisis is where? How does your car get repo when you have $150,000 coming in?
10: So it goes back to years ago. Everything just started snowballing, you know, on debt. You know, one thing led to another, and then there was a series of events. A family member passed away, two family members passed away, and then the government shutdown hit, and that was the most recent one. Not only that, also, you know, just bad decisions that I made. You know, I got a loan to cover the loan, and everything
0: so,
10: just...
0: So how much, how much other debt do you have, honey?
10: I have stuff in collections. I have like personal loans.
11: Tell us the amount. How much personal loans?
10: Just personal loans. I want to say about $8,000, $9,000.
11: Okay, and what about the collections? How much in collections?
10: In collections, so we're talking about maybe. I don't know, I think about 15 to 20.
11: So I'll tell you this. Yeah. I'll tell you something briefly, and then we'll move on. That's really going to help. Tonight, pull it all out and look at it and calculate it up and list them smallest to largest. And that way it's not just this thing floating in your head. You really know what the numbers are. You can see it. You can name it. do that tonight. So 15, 20 collections.
0: And have your spouse sit at the kitchen table with you doing that, and the kids are in bed.
10: Yeah, well, that's, you know, that's the thing. I mean, I've tried. You know, I've tried to get my spouse
0: involved. I didn't ask you to try. I asked you to do it.
11: Yeah, what would cause her to say, no, I won't sit at the table with you? Because that's very deep. If she says, no, I refuse to sit at the table with you.
10: No, like she'll sit with
0: okay,
10: me.
0: Okay, then do it.
10: But whenever we talk about finances, everything just spirals.
0: I don't want her to talk about it. I just want her to sit there and watch you add up what you owe. That's
11: right.
0: All I want her to do. Don't talk to her about it.
10: Okay. Yeah, one thing I want to mention, I just recently joined the Guardian Litigation Group.
11: Okay, good.
10: Yeah, and so they're the ones now handling my accounts that my employer are questioning.
11: Okay.
10: So
11: the ones in collections?
10: Yeah, I was in collections because I've been getting calls from different law firms and that
11: because they're trying to sue you.
10: Me.
11: Yeah. Okay. Yeah. So for the sake of time, you've got the $20,000 in collections. You've got the personal loans. Tell us, list out all of it. Tell us what else is there. Do you have cars? Do you have an RV? Tell us what else there is.
10: No, I have another repo that I had last year, which is about $12,000. I also have under my name the solar panels, which was actually, you know what? It's actually more than $20,000 because just the solar panels itself was about $45,000. But we have an attorney for that. Which are handling that case because apparently that company, the solar panel company, they went bankruptcy.
11: Okay.
10: And so we have an attorney.
11: Okay.
10: Because we have a lease on the roof, whatever. I
11: really solar panel. So it. Solar panels on paper today, you owe $45,000.
10: Yes.
11: Okay. Anything else?
10: Other than that, it's just credit cards. Personal loans.
11: Yeah, how much? How much credit cards?
10: Credit cards, maybe like $600.
11: Oh, okay.
10: Not much.
0: Daniel?
10: Yeah.
0: Daniel, you have $150,000 coming in. You're not paying any of these bills anyway. So mathematically, the question starts to pose, where's this money all going? Because you've not been paying any of these bills. You're not paying the solar panels. That's in the lawsuit. The rest of these things are in collection. You're not paying anything. The cars are being repoed, have been repoed, and so you're not paying those.
11: Month to month.
0: So where is all of your money going? What's your house payment?
10: So the house payment is about
11: $1,600. Dave is right. Something's not right.
0: You have $150,000 coming into the household. You have $75,000 of it. You are in control. You're in division. You're at odds with your spouse, which is normal when you've got this much stress. But the way you eat an elephant is a bite at a time. And so Jade is right. If you list these things out and you say, okay, there's the solar panels. The attorney's got that. There's the collections. Guardian Litigation's got that. The car repo, I'm going to turn that over to Guardian Litigation, let them handle it. And if they can't, then I'm going to start. But I'm not paying anything on it, so it's sitting over there. So the first thing we're going to buy with the money coming in is food.
11: Yes.
0: And the second thing we're going to buy is lights and water. And the third thing we're going to do is pay the house payment. And the fourth thing we're going to do is pay the car payment, put gas in the car, and go to work.
11: Yep.
0: Now we can breathe. The rest of this is a Monopoly game. The rest of it's a game, and you're behind. You hadn't passed go. Oh, wait a minute. You did pass go. You got more than $200. You got $150,000.
11: Yeah, that's right.
0: Because you keep passing go every month. And so... But what's happened is you walked into a nest of bees and they're flying around your head and you can't think.
11: That's right.
0: And so what I want to do is get those bees to line up and fly in formation so I can knock them off one at a time. And, but you know, the numbers you're giving me don't match your attitude.
11: Yeah. I have a sense that what he's listing is his side of the equation and there's probably a whole other quote her side of the equation.
0: It's possible.
11: I actually think that's the biggest part of this right now. It's very, very hard to move forward together when you're not on the same page.
0: But if you make $75,000 to $150,000, you should not have a car repoed, and
11: no.
0: You should not have a house. You should not be behind on your house. You could be behind on a whole bunch of other things because you don't pay stupid whatever and not pay your car payment. You don't pay stupid whatever and not pay your house payment.
11: Yeah.
0: And so we take care of food, shelter, clothing, transportation, and utilities. Then we live to fight another day.
11: Right.
0: And part of what is causing your lack of energy, your lack of hope in your voice is that you have no semblance of any kind of an attack plan. And we're giving you an attack plan. And the brain can handle bad news. It can't handle not knowing. So give it the bad news. Yeah. Load it up tonight. Give her brain the bad news. Let her sit there and look at the mess tonight with you. And then you guys begin to attack this one thing at a time.

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0: Chad is in Oklahoma City. Hey, Chad, what's up?
10: Hey, Dave. It's a pleasure to be on this show.
0: Certainly. How can we help?
10: All right, so I have a very dangerous career that I'm rapidly approaching the end of, which is freestyle motocross. And it, I've broken over 80 bones and been through all of it, right?
0: Wow.
10: I'm in my 25th year of it. I love doing it, performing in front of crowds. All of that is absolutely amazing. But in the middle of baby step two with the wife, everything's going smoothly. I've kind of got a side gig in the trades trying to, look at career options as far as the next path because I'm only 44. But with our debts and everything, I'm trying to figure out how long I should hang on to this dangerous career while, trying to still set the family up as far as, freedom for later.
0: Okay. I don't know that I've ever coached a professional motocross guy. What kind of money do you make?
10: So in the freestyle motocross world, it's all about how many shows or events you can do per year, right? It's not contingent on winnings and stuff like racing.
0: It's more exhibition stuff. Okay.
10: Yeah, yes, sir. We're doing all kinds of stuff, like all over the world, really.
3: So
10: and,
3: how much do you
10: I
3: do?
10: Really try to do a lot of ministry stuff.
0: Cool. How much do you make?
10: I average on a healthy year, I'm about 125, 130 on a good healthy year, you know, if you don't break any bones, obviously. Mm-hmm. Okay. On the side trades deal, I'm pulling in about an extra 50.
3: Okay.
0: And the side trade is what?
10: Electric work.
0: Okay, good. And so your plan long-term, it sounds like, is to become an electrician.
10: Yes. The area that we live in is more rural, you know. And
0: what do you want to be when you're 55? That's what I'm asking.
10: Right. Yeah, that's what I'm trying to ask myself.
3: Well, you can't do motocross till 55.
0: No, I'm saying, what is your plan to transition to?
10: That's the ultimate question right there. I mean, right now I'm leaning towards the electrician thing. But,
0: okay, that's cool. The other thing that popped into my head immediately would be that you obviously are the top 1% of the people in your world, and it would seem to me that without ever getting on a bike again, you could lend tremendous value to the motocross world based on your experience and your name, for that matter. Because if you've been making this kind of money and breaking these kind of bones for this number of years, I would think you know everybody and you know the inner workings of the whole stinking deal and how it runs, no pun intended. And, you know, I would think you could get into that. Like I've got a friend that was an Olympic athlete in the skating world, and he doesn't skate for a living anymore.
3: Sure.
0: But he knows everyone in the business, everyone knows his name in the business, and he's able to add value to the skating world, tremendous value, and makes probably more money than he's ever made in his life doing that. So that's a possible angle on your life that just popped into my head. But if you don't want to do that, if you want to just turn your back on motocross, I don't blame you if you got 44 broken bones. I can imagine not wanting to see it ever again wouldn't be bad. But and if you want to be an electrician, that's fine too. Then begin to, what I would suggest you do is get the boat closer to the dock. Don't jump towards the boat and hope you hit it.
10: That's definitely the plan.
0: Yeah, get your electrician income up and gradually take fewer and fewer motocross gigs, because it sounds like you could probably trim this back a little and rather than just all or nothing. Because there's electricians that make $120 a year.
10: Working to do for sure.
0: There's electricians that make $120 a year.
10: Not in my area. There is, just not in my area. I'm pretty much almost capped out on that.
0: Okay, then you can't be in your area.
10: Get into contractor work.
3: You either have to be in a different area, or you need to maybe think about another path or combining paths. Is there something where you do electrician work and you do something in motocross world?
0: That's not riding.
3: Yeah.
10: Right. Yeah. That's kind of what I'm hopeful for.
3: The question is, what's your timeline? In an ideal state, are you trying to make this transition in 2 years? Or are you trying to make it in three? What's your timeline?
10: With our baby steps, I really think we can be debt-free by the end of 27.
3: Okay.
10: No problem. And then that's house and everything.
3: Good.
10: And then I was just honestly leaning on putting, you know, 2 years kind of after that, kind of really putting what we are already currently doing, but all, you know, hyper doing the investments.
0: Yeah, but I think you could do that without being in motocross if your electrician income came up.
10: Yes. We live in the country, very close to a very, very small town. We have our dream home, dream life.
3: Like I go back to what I said before, which is, if you're saying the market simply is not large enough in your area, then you do have two choices. You can either combine trades and say, I'm going to be an electrician, and then I'm going to do something else to generate the income I need, or you would have to relocate, which it sounds like relocation's off the table for you. So that now it's okay, what other things can I do? And I'm also wondering, does your wife work, or is it just your income?
10: No, she does. We both work two jobs.
0: Okay. So here's the thing. You do what Henry Cloud talks about. He just got a new book out this week. He was on here yesterday. what is your desired future? Okay. And you put a timeline on it and you say, okay, my desired future is I don't want to ride a motorbike more than 2 more years or whatever you decide. Yeah. And then you ask yourself, what must be true for me to be able to do that? That's not true today. And what we've been sitting here banging on is your income has to be up in the other stuff.
3: Yeah.
0: And I don't know how you do that or what you have to give up to do that. But you're either going to be riding motocross or you're not going to be living there. You're either going to be riding motocross or you're going to get your dadgum electrician income up. I mean, if you want to stop one and start another, you've got to, you know, you got to figure out what it is you're going to do. And then you got to say, what must be true? How have I got to do that? Well, I can't do it with electrician. Okay. How can I do it? Well, I can't do it with electrician and live here. Then I got to move or I, you know,
3: something's got to shake,
0: whatever it is. But you can't just go, I'm suddenly going to live on half of what I've been making. I'm glad you didn't call me and say I'm making $600,000 a year doing this and I've got to take a pay cut to 50.
3: That's right. That's tough.
0: And I thought for a minute, the way you're talking, like, my life is in jeopardy. I'm breaking bones. And I thought you were making some unbelievable money, but 130 is replaceable.
3: It is. And honestly, I'd be working to do that really quick because I don't think it's worth tearing your body up for $130,000.
0: Your brain is already checked out, which makes you dangerous. So ooh. I want you to get off that bike.
3: Well,
0: within 24 months.
3: We can definitely send you, find the work you're wired to do. And inside of that, there's a career assessment inside. You can take the assessment because I'll tell you what.
0: And the wiring has nothing to do with electricity, by the way.
3: That's right. That's just a unintended pun. But I will say when you go from a career that feels very driven by excitement and
0: spotlight.
3: Yes. When he said, I'm just going to go be an electrician, I thought, are you going to be okay like that? I really think if he can find something connected to that world, like you said, that's going to give him the spark he wants to keep going.
0: I think I got a feeling you could make $200 a year promoting those events.
3: Promoting.
0: And hiring the other talent to run the events and analyzing the talent.
3: Yeah, sure.
0: From the perspective of someone who's actually done it, I think you can make me make more than you used to make riding a bike. But I don't know anything about it. I'm making that up.
3: Yeah, that's true.
0: That was just I just made that up. But I'm so freaking entrepreneurial that I always figure there's a business in there somewhere.
3: There's got to be.
0: There's a business in there somewhere.
3: Because he's already an expert in that area. So
0: well, you and Sam did it. You were performers on cruise ships, and now you and Sam own one of the largest agencies in the world, putting talent on stages on cruise ships.
3: That's right.
0: And you've not been talent on a stage on a cruise ship in a long time, except when you went on the Ramsey cruise.
3: That's correct.
0: So you took the talent gig and the knowledge from it, and you turned it into a business. And that's exactly what I'm talking about.
3: That's right.

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3: ABC News, I'm Dave Packer. Two Americans were on board the cruise ship with the outbreak of Hantavirus have been transported from an observation facility in Nebraska to Atlanta. One person's been experiencing symptoms, the other considered a close contact. ABC's Faith Abube in Atlanta.
4: Well, specifically here in Georgia, we know the two people who were brought here came on a special flight from Nebraska yesterday. They arrived around midday. We're told that it's a couple, and one of them is symptomatic and is being held in a biocontainment unit. The other one is considered a close contact, but hasn't shown any kind of symptoms at all.
3: Consumer prices rising 3.8% from a year ago and household debt reaching a record high of $18.8 trillion, for the first three months of 2026. President Trump's push to redistrict in South Carolina fizzled, voted down by Republican state senators. On Wall Street, the Dow was up 56. This is ABC News. SpaceX is getting ready to test fly its most powerful rocket yet in a launch from Starbase, Texas this month.
5: SpaceX set to debut a new version of the world's most powerful reusable rocket and spacecraft in a flight test that's scheduled for May 19th. Engineers have taken lessons from nearly a dozen earlier flights. The flight's success could be key to NASA's ongoing plan to return astronauts to the moon's surface and create a permanent moon base, building upon NASA's successful Artemis to lunar mission and flyby test flight. Michelle Franzen, ABC News.
3: Millions in the West faced another day of record-breaking heat. Extreme heat warnings in place for a third day in a row for Phoenix. Temperatures reaching up to 108 degrees and a heat advisory in Central California with temperatures also in the triple digits. A mixed day on Wall Street. The Dow was up 56 points. The Nasdaq, though, down 185.

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1: From the WMAY Newsroom, I'm Mike Windmacher. Just 12 days into May, and the National Weather Service shows that Illinois leads the way in reported tornadoes thus far this year. According to the National Weather Service, Illinois has had 109 reported tornadoes. Mississippi comes in second with 76. A study by Insurify Illinois has found that the state has experienced nearly $245 million in tornado damage over the past decade. In 2025 alone, over $30 million in damage was reported in Illinois. Governor J.B. Pritzker sent a letter to U.S. Commerce Secretary Howard Lutnick on Tuesday urging the release of $1 billion in broadband infrastructure funds previously allocated to Illinois. Lutnick announced a review of the federal funding program last year, saying it failed to connect anyone to the Internet due in part to, quote, woke mandates. President Donald Trump also directed the Commerce Department to explore whether the broadband funding could be withheld from states with artificial intelligence regulations that did not align with national policy. For more news, visit WMAY.com.
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6: Here is your updated News Channel 20 Storm Team forecast. Partly cloudy tonight with a chance for storms. Lows level off around 55. Winds out of the west, 8 to 15 miles per hour. 72 tomorrow. Lows level off around 46. Tomorrow night, clear skies. Bright sunshine expected. Thursday with a high of 75. 84, chance for storms. Friday. I'm meteorologist Kara Foster on 97.7 and 970 WMAY, Springfield's News and Talk. 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
7: 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Why?

0: Welcome back to the Ramsey Show in the Fair Winds Credit Union Studio. I'm Dave Ramsey, Jade Washall, Ramsey personality. Number one best-selling author is my co-host today. Carla is in Pensacola. Hi, Carla. How are you?
1: Hi, Dave. I'm good. How are you?
0: Better than I deserve. What's up?
1: So my husband and I, we had a catastrophic life-changing event November of last year. I was diagnosed with stage 4 bladder cancer.
0: Whoa.
1: And, yeah, it's been a humbling experience, to say the least. We own our own business. I thank the Lord that we had a savings, personally and business-wise. But we have since lost everything. Everything has... Well, I say lost everything. All of our money is gone. So we're starting from ground zero again.
0: How are you doing?
1: I'm doing better. Also, with the blessing from God, I just got my latest PET scan, and the cancer is diminishing.
2: Oh, good.
1: So we are on the right track.

0: Good.
1: Amen. That's what's important.
0: Yeah.
1: Money yes, comes and goes, but you gotta protect
0: right?
1: that. Wow. So you
0: right.
1: didn't have you didn't have health insurance?
0: No, unfortunately, I did not.
1: Why?
0: Neither one of us had health insurance because we were young in our minds and naive and just pretty healthy. Neither one of us ever get sick.
2: How old are you?
0: And then I'm 53.
1: So what did these bills amount to?
0: Oh, they amounted to were well over $100,000, but
1: and how much did you have in savings?
0: We had about $100,000 combined, personal and business.
1: Okay.
0: And that's
1: and the bills were about
0: $100,000.
1: So like you cleaned out your cash, but you haven't lost the business.
0: No, that is correct.
2: How are you how are you continuing to pay for your medical care at this point?
0: Right now I have, because I cannot work, I have been approved for disability.
2: Okay.
0: I will get my first paycheck from disability June 3rd.
2: And how much
0: is that? That will be $1,900 is what I've been approved for a month.
2: And in the meantime, I mean, I go back to my first question, which is how are you paying for your care?
0: I'm on Medicaid now as well.
2: Okay.
1: Okay. Good.
0: We did have, we purchased in January a healthcare policy, mm-hmm. but that was costing us over almost $1,000 a month. Then in the midst of that, in February, I got approved. But then, of course, the system, I didn't kick in until March. And so, yeah, here we are.
1: Okay. So with you fighting, with you fighting cancer and you have a $1,900 a month income, you've cleaned out your mm-hmm. savings, and your husband's running the business, I assume. What is he making?
0: He is just now returning back to work.
1: What is the
0: we
1: business?
0: We anticipate the business is truck driving.
1: Okay. All right. And so his income's going to come back now?
0: Partially, because he still has to come back to me every week for right. my chemo treatment.
2: And sure. What will he be making part-time?
0: He will be making approximately $1,000 a week is what we're hoping yeah. for him to be able to bring home.
1: Okay, but so now we got $6,000 a month to work with. Mm-hmm. And mm-hmm. So this is devastating. I'm so sorry you've been through this. So what I want to give you permission to do is to live on $6,000 a month, making sure that your okay. health treatments continue.
0: Mm-hmm. Okay.
1: Until
0: can
1: you
0: I
1: get
0: grow
1: this beat.
0: Lupin?
1: Yeah, when you get this beat, then you go back to work, he goes back to work, and we get our income back up. And then we can right. rebuild with that.
0: Can I throw another wrench in
2: yeah.
0: the
1: sure.
0: pile? My father just passed away
1: I'm sorry.
0: I just inherited his $60,000 worth of debt.
1: Yeah, honey, you don't inherit debt.
0: Well, it's a house.
1: Well, sell it.
0: Okay. Sell it?
1: Yeah.
2: Yeah. What's it worth if you sold it?
0: I have no idea.
1: More than $60,000.
2: It might end up being a blessing
0: right.
2: for you.
0: Okay. Right now I'm dealing with squatters in the house trying to get them out.
1: Well, evict them and get a good real estate agent. Get the squatters evicted. Get the house sold. You're fighting
0: okay.
1: chemo. You don't need to fight squatters and chemo. Let's just pick one.
0: Okay.
1: I'll pick the cancer. Let's beat that one. And get okay. a good real estate agent. 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Your husband's on the road trying to make a living, and you got this house you need to get flipped, and you got to get these people flipped out of it and have them run it down for you, and they can pay the attorney out of the proceeds of the house to do the eviction on the squatters.
0: Okay.
1: How did the if he just passed away? How come there's already squatters in it? That's weird.
0: He passed away March 25th.
1: Yeah, but I mean, what the hell? Were they lined up in the street, ready to jump in the house? I mean,
2: was he just not in the house? Was he in the hospital for a long time?
0: He was in the hospital, and he stayed with my aunt, his sister. So it was empty a lot, and it looks like nobody lived there. The house has been in our family for four decades.
2: Is it in good condition?
1: It's not going to be anymore.
0: No, I know.
1: You can't have it. You have enough on your plate. You don't need to evict squatters, renovate a four-decade-old property, and be screwing around with all that. You need to fight cancer and win. Concentrate on what's important. This is a distraction.
0: Okay.
1: Cut it loose. Make your life simple. I'm going to laser focus chemo and beat cancer. Chemo, beat cancer. When that's done, we'll rebuild our savings. And part of what will help us do that is the sale of this house. And that's what you got to do. Yeah. The problem is when all this stuff starts coming at you, folks, from 14 different directions, you got to choose your battles. And, you know, you got to pick out which thing you're going to take on first and take on the most important thing, and that's called living.
2: That's right. That's right. She's been, when it rains, it pours. And yeah. I mean, she's been through it. But for anybody listening right now, the takeaway from this is, oh my goodness, do
1: health
2: you
1: insurance.
2: Need insurance? You got to have it. You got to have health insurance. You got to have life insurance, term life insurance. You got to have a will. All of these things are there because you're moving the risk off you onto somebody else because they're all there. Everybody wants to be healthy forever. Everybody wants to live forever, but that's not the case. It's just not the case.
1: There we go. That's it.
2: Oh boy.
1: So yeah, you have to play defense. And here's the thing. The number one cause of bankruptcy is not credit card debt. It's medical bills. And it's not medical bills from people that had health insurance. Because if you got health insurance, you got a deductible you meet, and then you got 80-20 or whatever, right? And you can work your way through that if you got an income.
2: Yeah.
1: But if you're sitting there with no health insurance and you take a $100,000 pop and you're a truck driver, whoo!
2: Yeah, you got
1: that's getting your face knocked in.
2: And if you're looking, check out Health Trust Financial. They can help you find the right policy for you. If you're looking for term life, we're always going to recommend Xander Insurance. If you're looking to make a will, we're always going to recommend Mama Bear Legal Forms. They're there.
1: We've got all of these advertisers we put in place to do the stuff we teach you to do.

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0: Annabelle is with us in Anchorage. Hi, Annabelle. How are you?
1: Hi, I'm doing great. How about you?
0: Better than I deserve. What's up?
1: Well, first, it's an honor to talk to you both. Jade, I'm in the middle of your book right now. And Dave, I'm in the middle of Total Money Makeover as well.
2: Wow. Very good.
0: So, I'm caught in the middle.
1: So, yeah, with that said, you guys have been working on me for about the last 6 months. I've been diving into the podcast. And about the last week, I committed to the program. I increased my income. I got a second full-time job. And this morning, I set up my every dollar budget.
0: Wow,
2: cool.
0: Look at you.
2: Cool. So what do you think? How do you
1: ready
2: feel?
1: To go. So I was like relieved to the point of crying.
2: Good. Because you have a plan and you're back in control.
1: So, Jade, and that was because of you. So in your book, I think you said that it's scary when you don't have eyes and you actually be surprised at how much fear goes away when you just actually add up all the numbers and see what it is.
2: That's right. That's right. You can actually get a handle on
1: happened?
2: It.
1: Yeah. Oh, gosh. Sorry.
2: It's okay. What you're experiencing is exactly right.
0: It's called relief.
2: Yeah.
1: Yeah. Yeah. All right. So, all right, let's collect ourselves. So I'm a local dog trainer. I've been self-employed here in Alaska for the last 7 years, and I've been afraid to do this because my income is so volatile. It's hit or miss with the economy. So I didn't want to make any more dumb butt decisions. So I went out, like Dave said to do, and I increased my income.
2: Good.
1: I became a correctional officer. So now my base income is not zero.
2: Great.
1: Which is fantastic. But I had a question about the sinking funds. I am going to need winter tires in October. And while I am budgeting for that, is that considered a sinking fund or a budget item? And what's the difference?
2: For where you are, I would consider that a sinking fund because generally a sinking fund is something that you cannot pay for in 1 month's cash flow, right? It's something that's like, hey, I kind of have to save up a little bit for this. And my guess is that that's what this is for you. How much are the four tires going to cost you?
1: $1,200,
2: exactly. And my guess is you can't cash flow that in a single month in October when you need them. Or can you? Maybe you can.
1: So I would have to take from my margin, which is currently all being poured into my debt. So I could cash flow it.
2: How much margin do you have?
1: About $2,600 a month.
2: I mean, honestly, that's totally up to you if you wanted to do it that way. If you feel like,
0: you're
2: know what,
0: I'm making from the margin either way.
2: Yeah.
0: You're either going to take from it a little bit for 3 months or 4 months, or you're going to take from it a lot in 1 month.
2: And the thing that would
0: put same net effect.
2: Edge, But what we're talking about is your motivation, right? Because you're in the middle of paying off debt. So you say, you know, I feel like I'm making progress. I love seeing the number go down every single month. If that's where you are right now, then I would say hold it off until October and then just do it in one shot. And that keeps you feeling motivated.
0: And October's not a good debt reduction month, and it's the snow tires' fault. And that's okay.
2: Yeah.
1: Okay. Okay, I can do that.
2: Yeah, I like that for you.
1: In October, there is a little buffer here in Alaska because we get the Alaska PFD. So that's an extra $1,000 or more that we get from the state, every state resident.
0: So now we got $3,600 that month in margin minus $1,200.
2: So then you really won't feel it.
0: You won't hardly notice it.
1: Okay. Yeah, that's perfect. I didn't even think about that.
0: Yeah. Alaska's going to buy your tires.
1: Yes.
2: Finally, the taxes. Yeah.
1: I love that for me. All right. Well, that was my question. Can I ask one more?
0: Yeah.
1: How would I do that? Another thing that I went ahead and did was I signed up with Xander for life insurance.
0: Good.
1: And
0: that's a budget item.
1: Okay, that's a budget item.
0: Monthly.
1: Okay. All right.
0: That's a cost.
1: Right,
0: that's a cost of being alive is having to having life insurance.
1: All right.
2: Hey, we're proud of you,
0: you're
2: by the way.
0: You're doing
1: Thank
0: so
1: you.
0: Good.
2: Yeah, you are.
1: Thank you so
0: you're
1: much.
0: You're actually coachable. You're amazing.
1: Yeah. Well, I waited 6 months to call, so I made sure I was. Yes.
0: Oh, well,
1: I wanted to
0: you're our prize student of the day. You get an apple.
1: Yes. Oh, well, thank you so much. You guys have a wonderful day.
2: Yeah,
0: you too. That was fun.
2: It's a great call.
0: Yeah. Well, the thing is, here's what's interesting, and what I want people that are out there on the edge and they haven't decided whether they're going to do this or not, the tears and the emotion comes from not being out of debt, Because her life mathematically has not changed a dime
2: yet. That's right.
0: Yet. But it's actually seeing a light at the end of the tunnel that is, for the first time in your life, is not an oncoming train. You know, we actually are going, this is freaking, when you put the numbers down, the numbers look at you and say, this is going to work.
2: Mm-hmm.
0: And you go, oh my gosh, the numbers just told me this is going to work. Oh my, and this is called hope.
2: Yes.
0: And hope in personal finance is the sauce, baby. Hope is the secret sauce. It'll make you work hard. Hope will make you sacrifice. It'll make you sell off your prized possession because you want to get to somewhere you're
2: yes.
0: not there yet.
2: Yes.
0: Hope will make you do all kinds of mature, grown-up stuff.
2: Yes. That's why we tell you, that's why we're always giving people every dollar, because the moment that you start plugging
0: yep.
2: those numbers into every dollar,
0: yep.
2: and it happens just the way Dave said, you start to see, oh my gosh, number one, you see your income in one place for the first time, and you realize, oh, I do make money.
0: And
2: I make
0: too much. And I really have been wasting a lot of it.
2: Yes. And then you see the margin, or if some of us, a lack of margin. And for the first time, we see it for what it is in facts. Okay, I'm $400 over, or I'm $700 over. And then when you see, the first step in solving a problem, Dave, is identifying that there is actually a problem.
0: Exactly.
2: So when you actually see it, okay, I'm over budget, I'm in the red. Even though that doesn't feel nice, at least you can recognize the problem, and now you get about the business of actually solving the problem.
0: And if you have felt like a rat in a wheel for so long, and you suddenly have hope, it will make you cry.
2: Yeah, it will.
0: It makes me cry thinking about it. Because I've been there, where you're under a rock and somebody's standing on a stinking rock. Hello.
2: Mm-hmm.
0: And when you realize, I don't have to stand, get off my rock.
2: Yes.
0: You know, I'm not going to live like this. And you go, there's a way to do this. And it changes everything. It's so powerful. See, the brain science tells us that bad news is not as bad as no news.
2: Mm.
0: Ambivalence is way more dangerous to your brain. Not knowing is way more dangerous to your brain than knowing exactly what I got to do and what I got to fight.
2: Right. Because so when you don't know, your brain fills in gaps with all sorts of stories and ideas and fears and all sorts of things.
0: Yeah. We have a friend who's in the process right now of beating cancer. Just knocked one of them out.
2: Yep.
0: He had two. He's
2: yes.
0: collecting them.
2: Yep.
0: And he's got one of them knocked down. He's working on the other one. And he will tell you that when the doc says you got cancer, but it's going to be a week before we can tell you how bad it is, that week is more hell than actually fighting
2: yeah.
0: the stinking thing once you know what it is. It's stage two. This is what we're going to do. Here's the treatment plan. Here's the prognosis. You've got a year of hell ahead of you and no hair ahead of you, and you're going to live.
2: That's right. And,
0: but it's going to be awful. That you, your brain can handle that news better than, I've
2: we
0: got cancer,
2: know.
0: But I don't know if I'm going to die tomorrow mm-hmm. from it, or I don't know if it's stage four, one. I don't know if I drove by it. I don't know what it is.
2: Yeah.
0: The not knowing crap, that ambivalence, is way harder from a brain science perspective for human beings to deal with than the actually knowing this is what we're dealing with.
2: Yeah.
0: And if you look down and you go, God, that's a lot of debt. That's not nearly as bad as I've got a lot of debt and I have no idea and I'm stuck and it's run. But when you write it down, like
2: yeah.
0: you said, you get that, you'll have Annabelle's reaction, and you may not call us crying, but you will stand in the mirror and cry.
2: Yeah. You will.
0: And go, oh, my gosh, I'm going to be okay. It's going to be tough.
2: Mm-hmm.
0: I might sell some stuff. I'm going to take a job as a correction officer mm-hmm. while I train dogs. But I can do this. And what must be true that's not true today? And all of a sudden, your brain starts adjusting for what must be true that's not true
2: yep.
0: today to get this freaking mess cleaned up. You automatically do it. It's a human function. You can't keep yourself from
2: yeah.
0: doing it.
2: You'll
0: you problem
2: mode.
0: Solve once you realize what the stinking problem is.

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1: From the WMAY Newsroom, I'm Mike Windmacher. A Cook County judge on Monday pushed off her scheduled ruling on whether to appoint a special prosecutor to investigate alleged abuses by federal immigration agents during last fall's Operation Midway Blitz. Judge Erica Reddick will now announce her ruling on May 21st, giving lawyers behind a petition to appoint an independent prosecutor time to supplement the legal record with a major new report from a state panel that memorializes accounts of agents' behavior toward immigrants and citizens alike. Voters back in March approved a 0.5% sales tax to generate more than $14 million annually for mental health programs to be overseen by the Mental Health Board in Sangamon County. Nominees announced by the county on Monday for that board include Jennifer Douglas, a reentry supervisor for the Illinois Department of Corrections, retired Memorial Behavioral Health President Janice Gombach, retired Judge Steve Narduli, psychiatric clinician Margaret Seymour, former CEO of McFarland Mental Health Center and former Commissioner of Mental Health for the state, Lee Steiner, clinical psychologist and president of Sacred Heart Griffin High School, Dr. William Mordock, an attorney and Massey Commission member, Brian Wojcicki. The Mental Health Board is allowed to expand to 9 members with 2 additional nominees, including Illinois Department of Public Health Corrections Coordinator and former NAACP and Springfield Boys and Girls Club board member Michael Gaines, and David Racine, former executive director for the Center for State Policy and Leadership at the University of Illinois, Springfield. The Avett Brothers will be playing the State Fair Grandstand on Thursday, August 20th. Tickets go on sale this Saturday, May 16th at 10 a.m. For more news, visit WMAY.com.
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8: Here is your updated News Channel 20 Storm Team forecast. Partly cloudy tonight with a chance for storms. Lows level off around 55. Winds out of the west, 8 to 15 miles per hour. 72 tomorrow. Lows level off around 46. Tomorrow night, clear skies. Bright sunshine expected. Thursday with a high of 75. 84, chance for storms. Friday. I'm meteorologist Kara Foster on 97.7 and 970 WMAY, Springfield's News and Talk. Currently 78.
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11: All righty. Today's question comes from Paul in Ohio. He says, I'm debt-free and almost have my emergency fund in place. Once that's done, I want to upgrade my vehicle and I'll pay cash. How do I handle a dealer that I know will be pushing financing, even just for a short time, so they can get a better profit margin? I'm determined to walk in with cash and take it home the same day. I love this question, and I think it's great. You're going in there, you're paying with cash. And I think the first thing is you've already decided that you're paying with cash, so there's no way you're getting into financing. So you've already drawn that line in the sand. And I'll tell you, for me, I think the best way to handle it is I've done it the wrong way before, but I don't tell them that I'm paying in cash until we've negotiated the price. Because once, if you walk in and say, oh, I've got cash and this is all I've got, I got $30,000 and nothing more, they kind of lose interest in the deal in many ways, especially if you've made it very clear that you're not financing, because they don't, you're right, they're not making as much, because financing, there's a kickback, there's add-ons that they get, they earn more off people who finance the car. So I wait and I say, let's just talk price and let's get the price to where we both agree and where I agree. And then I can let loose, hey, and by the way, I'm paying cash. And they usually don't like that very much. And they're going to try to push for you. You know, even if you just finance this much, you could pay it off next month. They're going to do all those things. And you're going to say, no, thank you. And then they're going to act like they need 10 people to approve your check. And they don't. And it's just a lot of rigmarole that you just have to say, this is the way they're going to act, but this is the way I'm going to act. And like I said, before you even tell them that you're, you know, paying cash, that's the time where I'm trying to negotiate. Okay, can you take the document fee off? Hey, can you, I don't want the extended warranty. I'm telling them everything up front. We're locked down on the fee. And then I slide the cash over and it's done and done. Dave, what do you think?
0: That will work. There's nothing wrong with that plan at all. The more expensive the used car, the closer I would stick to that strategy.
11: Mm-hmm.
0: If you're buying a $5,000 or a $10,000 used car, they're not making a lot on the financing.
11: Yeah.
0: And I would just say, you know, I have $9,000 and you have you're asking 12 and here's 9. And if you want to take that,
11: I'm leaving
0: with the car. If you don't, I'm leaving with my cash. Do you want the car or do you want these Benjamins? I mean, it's that simple, right?
11: Put it close enough for them to smell them.
0: Smell it, right? It's right there. Open the briefcase and go, do you want this? You know, I'm kidding, but not much, you know. And so that's a cheaper car, right? Now, if you're buying a brand new car, that's not a specialty vehicle, it's a standard model. Mm-hmm. If you work it carefully, you can buy those for usually $500 over invoice. And just go in and say, I'm looking at that car. Will you sell it to me at $500 over invoice? Just leave it at that. And they will show you the invoice.
11: Yeah.
0: Now, after that, the reason they will do that is, or sometimes they'll sell it to you at invoice, because they get manufacturer rebates that they put in their pocket, okay, in that process. And then I just go, I'm going to wire you the money.
11: And that's that on that.
0: Yeah.
11: Yep.
0: Now, if you're buying something that is there's a shortage on that vehicle. It's more of a specialty high-end vehicle of some kind. They may be marking up above MSRP on that. Like the Raptor that I drive, that Raptor R, you know, that thing, they only get a handful of those and they often sell for more than sticker.
11: Right. Because there's more demand.
0: Because they get two per dealership or something. They can easily get that. But that's an expensive specialty rare vehicle. Very unusual deal. So there's a lot of different ways to approach this. But, yeah, if you nail it down on invoice, you get the exact same treatment you're doing, and you go, and no, I don't need them. I don't need the ceramic coating bullcrap. I don't need all the bullcrap. Man, they can shovel. A car dealership can shovel more bull than anybody I've ever seen in my life. And I got a lot of good friends that are car dealers. And they laugh at me, and we joke when we're hanging out together. Ramsey, you're the bane of my existence. But, you know, because nobody will lease a car because of you.
11: And
0: I'm like, that's because I'm doing my job better than you're doing yours.
11: Oh.
0: So there you go.
11: Shots fired.
0: Jay is with me, with us in Los Angeles. Hi, Jay. How are you?
12: Good. How's it going?
0: Better than we deserve. How can we help?
12: So the reason for my call is I'm self-employed. I'm a contractor, and I make decent money. I've only been doing this for going on 2 years now, but I've been in this line of work for a long time, so we've picked up work pretty quickly. But I'm having trouble getting my wife on the same page. I would like to eventually buy a house and pay off debt, but we've been arguing a lot lately.
0: What are you arguing about?
12: As money comes in, she has all these ideas of what she wants to spend on. And sometimes for the sake of not fighting, I'll kind of let it go.
11: Ideas like what?
0: You mean she wants to buy food?
12: Well, she'll buy food.
0: Like,
12: well, she eats out for every meal.
11: Okay.
12: And then we have, our house looks like an Amazon warehouse.
11: Oh.
12: It's like tons
11: and tons
12: of stuff.
11: Things.
12: Yeah. And then, I mean, it's like friends' birthday parties, friends' kids' birthday parties. Let's get them this. Let's get them that. It's my mom's friend's, graduation.
11: How long have you been married?
12: Just like anything. 2 years as of last week.
0: About the time you went in business and started making money.
12: Yeah.
0: Mm. Mm-hmm. What does she do?
12: She's a stay-at-home mom. Mm. We have two kids together.
0: Yeah, okay. All right.
11: And what are you bringing in from the contractor deal?
0: What's your net profit that you pay taxes on in a year?
12: So last year, net profit was about $187,000. this year. Gross, I'm on track to make about $450, but we don't have anything. I made $30,000 gross in the last 2 weeks. I took home about $16,000, and we're down to about $2,000.
0: Okay. Well, I mean, obviously you have a marriage problem. You don't have a financial problem. And so the two of you need to sit down together and say, honey, I can't live like this. You're killing me. We're going to have to get on the same page. We're not in Congress. We can't spend like we are. And we're going to have to get on the same page. And yes, you need to buy some things, but I am unwilling to make $400,000 a year and be broke. I'm not going to live like this. And so if we can't sit down here at the kitchen table and work that out like two adults, then we're going to have to sit down with a good marriage counselor.

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0: So as we survey our audience, one of the things you guys always bring back to us is, hey, that you remember that call, that the weird thing that happened on the air? Whatever happened to that guy? And we always answer, we don't know, because we have no idea what happened to him. But lately, we've decided we're going to fix that. And a time or two in the last few months, we've taken one of those calls that when we posted it like on Instagram, it had like 10 million people view and went, whoa, that's wild. And we go back to the person and go, okay, what happened? What did you do? So Jade and I took a call in November from a guy. And, well, I'll just let the clip explain it. We're going to play the thing we ended up posting on Instagram.
1: My fiance does not quite know what my net worth is. How do I tell her fully and that my lawyer says I pretty much have to have a prenup?
0: Well, your lawyer's not in charge of your life. It's number one. Lawyers give advice. They don't tell me what to do. And then I decide if, A, that I want them to be my lawyer anymore, and, B, if I'm going to take their advice. They don't get to tell me I have to do something. You're not the boss of me. Mm-hmm. Now, so how in the world do you get engaged and have never told her? You should have told her before you got engaged.
1: I agree. She knows I'm worth a decent amount. She just doesn't know the full amount.
2: What is the full amount?
1: Close to $20 million.
2: Wow. And you're telling me there's no signs that you're a 20 millionaire? There's signs when you're a 20 millionaire, Dave. Come on.
0: Well, there can be. I don't know. There's some of these people, they look like they, yeah. No, there's not always a sign, but, yeah, and then other times there's a sign. So there we go. So we said, okay, the lawyer's right, even though he was a bit bossy about it. You probably do need a prenup. And we said, you probably need to sit down with your, like as soon as you hang up the phone with your fiance and have the conversation. And we wondered, how'd that conversation go?
2: Yeah.
0: I mean, if you're the fiance and you get here suddenly, do you go, wow? Do you go, you liar?
2: Yeah.
0: I mean, do you go, wow, that's crazy. So we got Brian on the phone. And Brian's in Minneapolis, and this is the guy we talked to and just a little while ago and the clip we just played. Brian, how are you?
1: Better than I deserve, as the saying goes.
0: I've heard the rumor. So that's the first thing I do want to know. I'm very, very curious. So how quickly after that call did you sit down with her and tell her exactly you had $20 million, and then what was her reaction?
1: Probably a couple weeks when I saw her in person, since we're not always together, and her reaction was what I honestly fully expected it to be. Oh. So, okay.
2: But
1: there was nothing more, honestly, to the conversation.
2: And when you say she got back together, because she's out of the country, right?
1: Yeah, we are in two different countries, but I go back and forth a lot.
2: Yeah, you're in the United States, she's in Canada.
1: Correct.
0: No, I mean, she just looked at you and went, oh, okay.
1: Literally, that's what she said.
0: $20 million.
2: Wow.
0: $20 million, okay.
1: Literally, she mentioned coffee. Like I told you guys when I got to meet you after this. I was the guy down there met you two.
2: Well, did she suspect it? I mean, because you're making $700,000 a year. Did she suspect that?
1: She knew. I said, did you have any idea? And she said, oh, I thought maybe $1 million or $2 million was her honest response.
2: Okay.
1: And I said, okay, cool.
2: So nothing things changed. Are good.
1: And she just said, no, nothing changed. Not a single thing.
0: So you, I'm actually you definitely did not accidentally stumble into a gold digger, huh?
1: No, I'm not
0: the opposite.
1: Even close.
0: Yeah. Opposite. She's bored with your opposite. $20 million.
1: It's not going to change
0: it's
1: our
0: a
1: life.
0: Big yawn.
1: How we live now in any way.
0: It's a big old
1: pretty
0: yawn.
1: Much, yeah.
0: Like, oh, okay.
2: Yeah, because remember, you were worried about it because you said that in a previous relationship, somebody kind of took advantage of you for your money. And I remember that being a pain point for you.
1: Yeah, it was for sure. And with her, it's not.
2: Not
1: it's
2: that at
1: really
2: all.
1: It's not. She's one of the hardest workers I've ever met. So.
0: And so did you talk about a prenup then?
1: Yep, we did. On it, and she again said, "Yep, no problem whatsoever."
2: Wow!
1: So she's one in a million. She really is.
2: So, did you guys set a date?
1: We were hoping for August, September, sometime in there. We're not going to throw a big old shindig. It's going to be this family and stuff like that. So, hopefully, sooner than later.
0: Okay, so you kind of thought that this was going to be a big yawn for her, and she was just going to go, "Eh, whatever." You kind of thought that, didn't you?
1: Yeah, my gut told me.
0: But some percentage of you when you sat down was a wee bit worried. What percentage?
1: I wouldn't say more than 5.
0: Okay. All right.
1: Honestly.
0: So you know her pretty good then.
1: I do. Yeah. I was a little worried because I don't want to say I hid it, but I never was forthcoming about it.
2: Yeah, that was the part. Mm-hmm.
1: Yeah, on it, but she reacted how I would have put a lot of money on. She would react. She just said,
0: "You
1: yeah,
0: did
1: not
0: put
1: a big
0: lot
1: deal.
0: Of money on.
1: It doesn't change."
2: And you didn't tell us, but what was her financials? She takes good care of her money, right?
1: Yeah, she. There's things obviously I didn't say. She has a son.
2: Okay.
1: On it. I didn't think people really needed to know that, but I'll say it now. And he has autism, so he's going to be with us his whole life. But she is the best mother, the most caring person. And she made sure that he is always provided for.
2: I love that.
1: On it. And so she had some things that maybe weren't the smartest financial decisions ever, but she, you know, being a single mom is not the easiest thing in the world.
0: No, it's not.
2: No, not at all.
0: Especially,
2: wow.
0: Especially you plug a little autism into the equation, yeah. Wow.
1: Yeah,
0: so I got to tell you, this is the most normal reaction to a really bizarre set of numbers.
1: Yeah. Dave, I would, honestly, how I feel, I would sign her. She could have it, and I wouldn't be worried she'd take an RV.
2: Well, my guess is you guys' life is not going to change. Like, you're not.
1: No, it's not. And
0: well, a little strain will come off of her. But,
2: yeah, sure.
1: Yeah, it's, you know, people, I might have looked over the Instagram and seen people saying cheap this and that. I value my money to be spent on experiences.
2: Yeah, yes, that's
1: so,
2: right.
1: Over materialistic things. So for us, it's not going to change how we live one bit.
0: Oh, dude, we should have told you not to read the Instagram comments.
2: Well, you know.
0: Reading Instagram comments, you understand why some species eat their young.
1: Yes, I do.
2: Well,
1: I
2: you
1: do.
2: Did see
1: and, you
2: folks
1: know,
2: saying this is a good problem to have, and they are absolutely right. This is a good problem
0: There was
2: problem
0: a lot of funny
2: have.
0: Comments like that. Like, I wish I had this problem with my fiance. But, yeah, those were funny comments. But, yeah, I don't read the Instagram comments.
1: It's never going to bother me, Dave. Not
2: good,
1: me.
2: Good. You got thick skin. So, and honestly, yeah. Wow.
0: Well, you guys you're devastatingly normal for some really weird numbers and some fabulously weird numbers in a good way. And congratulations. I'm glad it all worked out. Thanks for giving us the update. I appreciate you coming back on.
1: Yeah. And we will actually see you. She wants to come next time I come to Tennessee. So we're going to stop in.
2: Oh,
0: hey,
2: I love
0: great.
2: That. I'd love that.
0: Great. Right. Come on in. We'll buy you a chocolate chip cookie and a cup of coffee.
2: Yes. Oh, I love the follow-up. That's so cool. And by the way, if you are watching and you've called in and shared something and you want to follow up, give us a call. Tell us. We want to know.
0: If you're interesting, we'll put you back on. But, I mean, if it was just boring, we don't want to follow up with your boring call.
2: That's true. Yeah. It needs to have 10 million views.
0: 20 million. Did have 10 million on your Instagram.
2: Yes.
0: Yeah, I don't even know what mine was.
2: Oh
0: my gosh. Wow. Crazy.
2: So it just goes to show we give advice, and sometimes it can make you feel a little out of your comfort zone. It can make you feel a little bit like, oh, I don't know if I want to do that. But there's a rainbow on the other side of this. Like, if you follow the advice, it might feel a little uncomfortable for a moment, but usually it's a happy ending here.
0: Well, when it comes to finances with a person you're going to spend your whole life with, your spouse, your future spouse, 1,000% transparency is the only possible equation. There's no other possible answer.
3: Well, I don't tell them about that. That's lying.
0: Okay? The Target bags under the bed are not cute, Oprah. Okay? It's not cute. And so we're not. If you have to hide your Target purchases, gentlemen, if you have to hide your latest firearm purchase in your business P&L because you didn't want your wife to know what you spent on that gun, that's lying.
2: That is lying.
0: Okay.
2: Yeah.
0: Can you tell I have discovered that a time
2: say,
0: or two
2: that
0: coaching?
2: Sounded a little
0: I didn't
2: too
0: do that.
2: Detailed.
0: I didn't do that. No,
2: oh,
0: I didn't,
2: okay.
0: I didn't do
2: okay.
0: That. But I have witnessed guys, particularly guys that own their own businesses. They managed to. Yeah, that's
2: sneak
0: a good
2: it
0: one.
2: On through
0: slide
2: on the
0: slide it under the bed. Slide
2: wow.
0: the Target bags under the bed, and there you go. So yeah, just it's the cleanliness of honesty, the cleanliness of integrity.
2: That's a good word. Yeah.
0: Is it's essential. To wealth building, and it's essential to high quality relationships. And Brian sitting down with her and her going, okay, I kind of figured, but I didn't think that much, but cool, whatever. Just you gotta love the lady, man.
2: Yeah,
0: what a
2: wonderful
0: cool lady. Wow.

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2: ABC News, I'm Dave Packer. President Trump is en route to China to meet with President Xi Jinping. Trump saying he does not expect Iran to be a topic of conversation during the summit. That war pushing some prices to record highs. ABC's Rebecca Jarvis.
3: From skyrocketing prices at the pump to all-time highs for beef, families are feeling the pain from the biggest jump in the cost of living in 3 years. The U.S. government says prices in April jumped 3.8% compared to last year. Energy prices in the wake of the Iran war fueling the surge.
2: At least 11 cases of hantavirus are now confirmed, tied to a Dutch cruise ship in the Atlantic Ocean, and 18 people tied to the ship or passengers are now being tracked. The FDA commissioner, Marty McCarry, resigned abruptly today. He had clashed with President Trump for months. Record numbers of immigrants are giving up their claims in immigration court and opting to voluntarily leave the U.S., according to a new report based on federal data. This is ABC News. The latest automotive recall won't be troubling any drivers.
4: Waymo has voluntarily recalled nearly 3,800 of its self-driving cars, according to a new filing with the National Highway Traffic Safety Administration. It comes after some of the company's robo-taxis drove onto flooded roadways in San Antonio and became stuck. The cars won't have to be taken into a service station. Waymo says it can fix the issue with an over-the-air software update. A Waymo spokesperson tells ABC News it's limiting access to areas where flash flooding might occur. Mike Dubusky, ABC News.
2: Inclement weather has been a challenge for self-driving cars, which is why the industry primarily operates in sunny zones, though Waymo has started tests in New York City. Former NBA player Jason Collins, the first openly gay player in a major American men's sports league, has died. Collins played 13 years in the NBA and died from an aggressive brain cancer. NBA Commissioner Adam Silver said Collins made the sports community more inclusive. Collins was 47. Dave Packer, ABC News.
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2: Here is your updated News Channel 20 Storm Team forecast. Partly cloudy tonight with a chance for storms. Lows level off around 55. Winds out of the west, 8 to 15 miles per hour. 72 tomorrow. Lows level off around 46. Tomorrow night, clear skies. Bright sunshine expected. Thursday with a high of 75. 84, chance for storms. Friday. I'm meteorologist Kara Foster on 97.7 and 970 WMAY. Springfield's News and Talk. Currently 78.
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5: Welcome, it is the Jesse Kelly Show. Ben Ferguson filling in today for my good friend Jesse, and it's really nice to have you with us wherever you are around the country. We're going to cover a lot because there's a lot of breaking news today. We'll be covering what's going on in Iran. We're also going to talk about what's happening with the economy as well, and inflation numbers are up, gas prices are up. How concerned are you about that? We'll also get your phone calls in here, 877-377-4373 as well. Many of you that may not be able to get through on the phone lines, because they usually fill up really quick, you can also, throughout the entire show, tweet at me, at Ben Ferguson Show on X, okay? At Ben Ferguson Show on X. And if you're on Instagram as well, it's a little different there, Ben Ferguson Podcast, and you can send your comments there as well. All right, let's get into one of the big things I want to talk about today. So you may remember when Mondani, by the way, some people say, does he really matter to me? I'm going to make a case for the answer, for the reason why I say the answer is absolutely yes. When you look at politicians and the rise of a new type of, I would say, political ideals, there is usually someone that comes along pretty early on, and then they get bigger nationally, and then there are people that morph into what they created. Barack Obama is a great example of this. If you look at Bill Clinton, for example, and Al Gore, and then you look at even Hillary Clinton, and then you look at Barack Obama. There was a big change there with Barack Obama. Barack Obama fundamentally believed that government's job was to do everything on your behalf, that the government would always do it better than the individual. He believed in higher taxes. He believed in this kumbaya-style global warming initiative that became now a pillar of the Democratic Party. The Green New Religion was created by Barack Obama. He also believed that your tax dollars should go into the private sector if it was something that was sanctioned by the radical left. A great example of that is the demise of companies like Solyndra and other green alternative energy companies. It's the federal government subsidized, not because it was the right thing to do in the private sector, but because he was absolutely obsessed with this green ideology and this religion. Now, I use that as an example to tell you why you should actually be paying attention to what is happening with Mondani in New York. The promises were pretty clear from the beginning. It was socialism, right? 101. We'll do everything for you. Anyone that created something on their own is evil. Anyone that's rich is super evil. We'll take from them. We'll give the poor. We will Robin Hood this place. You're going to ride the subways for free. And we're going to have grocery stores that are just going to be piled with free groceries. And somehow all of this is going to work. We're going to have taxes that will go up on the rich.

0: rich even more than they do now. We're going to have a millionaire's tax, a billionaire's tax, and we're going to screw anybody that works hard or employs anybody. We will also publicly shame them. You look at the Citadel CEO, for example, who moved a lot of his business out of New York and moved it down to Miami. What did he do? They basically doxed where he lived and started attacking him, even though he was still investing in New York City. Now, you may say, well, this is just Mondani, right? It's just a guy. The ideals that he is pushing for right now are happening in the majority of major cities in America. And the majority of major cities in America are being run by liberals, not conservatives. If you look at the top 50 TV markets in America, overwhelming, the majority of them have high crime, high poverty, high taxes, and they're run by Democrats. Mondani is the leader of this, and this is how you turn Mondani's and AOC's and Gavin Newsom's into a real political party of communism, which is what they have done. Now, there is new data that is showing already just how bad socialism is for New York City. There was a time not too terribly long ago, the New York City's Mayor Mondani claimed that violence is merely a social construct, his exact words, that need to be addressed with social workers instead of police and prison time. This goes back to the radical DAs that have been elected by the billionaires that they say are evil, George Soros, right? Soros handpicked these DAs. These DAs then run for office. They then get elected, and they refuse to actually do their job, which is to put criminals behind bars, I should say. And this is part of what got Mondani to where he is now. He's a defund the police guy. He's a dismantle the prison system guy. He's for prison reform, bail reform, and he's also for being a sanctuary city, allowing as many illegal immigrants to come find safe haven in New York City and also to pay for their lives with your tax dollars that he steals from you because he is Robin Hood. Now, he also said that we're not going to fight crime in New York the same way that we've done it in the past with actual law enforcement. He said, instead, we're going to do it with, again, kumbayaism, right? Well, guess what's happened? Violence and crime are now extremely real issues. New York City's subway system has turned into a disaster, with both skyrocketing under the socialist communist regime. Now, I said socialist communist because there is both in Mondani's leadership. There are some socialists, there are communists. He's actually in between. The New York Post had an article that came out, and this is just to give you an example. Murders are up 300% in the New York City subway system. Robberies have also surged, new data shows. Now, that, if you're a individual that voted for Mondani, you may say, well, you deserve what you voted for. You're an idiot. And if you, you know, win, you know, play stupid games, you win stupid prizes. You guys went for a guy that hates police officers. You went for a guy that said we don't need police officers. And this is exactly what ends up happening. Now, crime is down, but some violence is up in the Big Apple transit system. That, according to the New York Police Department. A maniac, repeat offender, pushed an elderly man to his death in Manhattan subway stalls on Thursday, one article reads. Cops said the fourth homicide in and around the subway this year, up from just one a year ago at the same time. Cops brought the guy, described as an emotionally disturbed person, to Bellevue Hospital's psych ward at 3:30 p.m. He was released an hour later after killing a guy at 9:30 p.m. allegedly shoving a 76-year-old retired teacher down the stairs of a Chelsea subway station. This is an individual who was released an hour later. Because the attack began above ground, the NYPD will not include the homicide, they say, in its transit crime stats. So that's another way they can lie to you. Robbery in the transit system has also shut up 18% so far in 2026. Over the same span from last year to 156 from 132. Felony assaults also still an issue. They've increased 16% over the same period in 2024 and 60% from 7 years ago when they had actual law and order. Misdemeanor assault, typically the charge for a punch, like hitting someone, up 15% so far. And 68% from 7 years ago when they actually fought crime the right way. Major crime in transit overall, which includes murder, rape, robbery, felony assault, and grand larceny. They are about exactly the same as they were a year ago, up at about 733 incidences already. Now, this was from an article earlier this year. I want to make that very clear. In fact, I'm going to timestamp it for you so you understand. This is from May the 9th, all right? So you look at the data here, and then you look at what's happening right now. You've got crime that has gone up, and you have Mondani and New York prosecutors who decide we'll just redefine crimes to deflate the crime numbers by lying to the American people is the new accusation. What's not surprising is that there seems to be a significant increase in certain offenses that is coupled with a decrease in enforcement, is what one analyst from the Manhattan Institute said about all of this. Now, you get free stuff, right? That's what he promised. Well, guess what? It doesn't cost you anything to ride the subway system. Just kidding. He lied to you. Yes, it actually costs more than it did when he came into office. They have increased the fares. Are the groceries free? No, they're not free. Something he almost problem. So what did Mondani give you? Higher crime in New York and instability, and it costs you more. Now, is that what he promised? No. So why is the media not covering this? That is the question everyone should be asking right now. I want to get your phone calls in here and get your reaction to this. 877-377-4373. Ben Ferguson filling in for Jesse Kelly. We'll be right back.
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15: I need you tonight. I don't care if
0: Welcome back. It is the Jesse Kelly Show. Ben Ferguson filling in for my good friend Jesse. It's nice to have you with us. We've got a lot to talk about tonight on the show, and I wanted to get your phone calls in here as well. So if you'd like to call, 877-377-4373. Southern Poverty Law Center, yeah, things aren't going well for them. The far left, quote, anti-racism group, right? Well, we now found their curriculum has been found in classrooms as early as kindergarten. A new watchdog group is exposing. Apparently, the Southern Poverty Law Center, currently facing federal fraud charges over an alleged covert paid informant program worth $3 million. Well, as the liberal activist organization is facing those charges, an education watchdog group warned that the group continues to integrate its far-left content and its materials into your kids' classrooms. And they're doing this as early as kindergarten. In more than 40 states across the United States of America, the president of Defending Education, which was once actually labeled, this is not a joke, an extremist group by the Southern Poverty Law Center, told Fox News Digital that unbeknownst to parents, the Southern Poverty Law Center has been poisoning your children's minds around the country for years with its, quote, toxic curriculum. Defending Education published a new expose, and it details how the Southern Poverty Law Center's education program called Learning for Justice, formerly it was known, this is not a joke, as Teaching Tolerance, is now heavily integrated into K-12 lesson plans and materials in more than 169 school districts, not schools, school districts in 42 states, plus Washington, D.C., according to the report. The program's design is to reinforce far-left culture and political ideologies, including what they describe as anti-racism, Black Lives Matter, gender ideology, and, most importantly, and with your tax dollars, queer theory, with a side of white privilege, white supremacy, whiteness, and then, of course, transgenderism. This is in 169 school districts in 42 states. What does that mean? More than likely, your tax dollars have been going to fund this curriculum in our schools. Now, the Watchdog Group said that due to the Southern Poverty Law Center's integration in schools, issues such as queer theory, white privilege, and anti-racism have, well, become traditional coursework in your kids' history classes, your kids' social studies classes, and other core curriculum classes, teaching children to view themselves and others through the lens of identity politics, and that America is forever stained by its, quote, original sin, is part of the curriculum. Now, according to the Watchdog Group, the material intentionally sow division and mistrust between students at a formative stage of their development, adding that it is deeply disappointing that administrators and educators believe this is an appropriate use of the finite classroom time and resources. But let's be clear, the majority of public schools in America are failing your kids at reading, writing, and arithmetic. And you may wonder why. Well, it's probably because of this type of radical ideology that has now been indoctrinated in your kids' mind, claiming that it's actually education when it really isn't. Now, the Southern Poverty Law Center has not responded to requests for comment for Defending Education's report. The report also reveals the Southern Poverty Law Center's website and documents can be found actually on your school district web pages. Also, in teacher professional development and trainings, classroom lessons, district-wide curricula, social-emotional learning, social justice standards, and district anti-racism and equity policies and resources. The Learning for Justice program, which the report said is focused on, quote, education for liberation, encourages the implementation of a set of anchor standards. And then they call them age-appropriate learning outcomes, divided into domains of, number one, identity, then diversity, then justice, and then action. Now, under the action category, they say students are encouraged to commit to join the diverse people to plan and carry out collective action against exclusion, prejudice, and discrimination. And also, the plan says you should be thoughtful and creative in our actions in order to achieve our goals. And silly me, I thought that school was supposed to just be about reading, writing, and arithmetic, but apparently not anymore. Defending Education said the New York State Education Department added equity revisions to its New York social-emotional learning benchmarks that aligned the benchmarks with the Southern Poverty Law Center's social justice standards. So they're not just doing the curriculum, they're mandating and directing how it is actually being taught in America's schools. Now, the report also notes that the Smithsonian National Museum of the American Indian actually lists Learning for Justice as a recommended resource in certain lesson materials. So our government is backing it as well. It further points to guidance and then curriculum resources for the California Department of Education and the Illinois State Board of Education, as well as Chicago Public Schools, that include or reference the standards. Now, let me just hit pause there, and I'm going to give you some homework. I want you to Google or use AI and ask AI or Google, where does California's education standards rate? Where does Illinois State Board of Education standards rate? Where does the Chicago public school system rate? And you tell me that if the three places that they're saying are amazing or so good that you should be mimicking their lesson plans on all this woke ideology, ask them the question, a simple question. Why are they failing their kids so badly in the school system? That's a question you should be asking right now. I want to get your phone calls on this. 877-377-4373. 877-377-4373. 4373, Ben Ferguson.
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17: From the WMAY newsroom, I'm Mike Windmacher. Governor J.B. Pritzker sent a letter to U.S. Commerce Secretary Howard Lutnick on Tuesday urging the release of $1 billion in broadband infrastructure funds previously allocated to Illinois. Lutnick announced a review of the federal funding program last year, saying it failed to connect anyone to the internet due in part to woke mandates. President Donald Trump also directed the Commerce Department to explore whether the broadband funding could be withheld from states with artificial intelligence regulations that did not align with national policy. Proposals to open and operate a cafe in the new Springfield-Sangamon County Transportation Hub are being accepted by the county. The deadline to submit proposals is July 31st. The county is offering a basic commercial kitchen and possible subsidies on rent and utilities. Informational sessions are scheduled for May 20th and June 25th at Innovate Springfield at the Horace Mann Building in downtown Springfield. The sessions also be available over video call with links at the Sangamon County website, sangamonil.gov. Just 12 days into May, and the National Weather Service shows that Illinois leads the way in reported tornadoes thus far this year. According to the National Weather Service, Illinois has had 109 reported tornadoes. Mississippi comes in second with 76. A study by Insurify Illinois has found that the state has experienced nearly $245 million in tornado damage over the past decade. In 2025 alone, over $30 million in damage was reported in Illinois. For more news, visit WMAY.com.
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19: Here is your updated News Channel 20 Storm Team forecast. Partly cloudy tonight with a chance for storms. Lows level off around 55. Winds out of the west, 8 to 15 miles per hour. 72 tomorrow. Lows level off around 46. Tomorrow night, clear skies. Bright sunshine expected. Thursday with a high of 75. 84, chance for storms. Friday. I'm meteorologist Carol Foster on 97.7 and 970 WMAY, Springfield's News and Talk. 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
0: Welcome back. Ben Ferguson filling in for Jesse Kelly. It is so nice to have you with us tonight, and we've got a lot to talk about. Also want to get in your reaction, your thoughts now on the Southern Poverty Law Center. And their anti-racism curriculum has now been found in classrooms as early as kindergarten. Now, this isn't just in one place. This is in 169 school districts, not schools, school districts in 42 states. You want to talk about totally implementing an indoctrination into the kids' classroom? They did it with the Southern Poverty Law Center. Now, even as they're under investigation, this curriculum is still being used and taught to your children or your grandchildren today. And maybe your kids aren't in the public school. It doesn't mean your tax dollars aren't going for this, because if you're a taxpayer, your tax dollars are going for this. The Southern Poverty Law Center, by the way, also has accused of funding extremists and pushing false narratives. There was some new news that broke on them as well on Fox News. Take a listen.
25: And the spotlight is now burning bright on the donations made to the Southern Poverty Law Center. So this comes after a Justice Department indictment alleges that the civil rights group was secretly funding extremist groups without donors knowing about it. Steve Harrigan has more on the money trail. Hi, Steve.
26: Dana, this is all about paid informants, and it's not just about a free lunch or a few hundred dollars. It's actually $3 million paid to secret informants over a period of years. At the same time, some of these informants were actually active members of neo-Nazi groups as well as the KKK, something that analysts say could really give future donors some pause.
27: That CEOs are more worried about the optics than anything else. I think a sophisticated observer is likely to be nonplussed about the underlying facts. In fact, I think it's remarkable that the SPLC had a grand wizard on the payroll passing information off to the center.
26: Now, the SPLC says it is no longer paying grand wizards, but that the program itself at one point did help to save lives.
28: This use of informant.
0: You listen to this, and I go back to the core. The Southern Poverty Law Center is trying to say that this was made sense, that this was somehow a good thing, that somehow indoctrinating your kids and their radical ideology in our school systems is a good thing. No, it's not. It is not a good thing. And if you listen to the Southern Poverty Law Center, and I'm going to play for you what they said in their response to this, right? Because they're like, well, you don't understand. Okay, listen to their response as they played it on Fox.
26: SPLC says it is no longer paying grand wizards, but that the program itself at one point did help to save lives.
28: This use of informants was necessary because we are no stranger to threats of violence. In 1983, our offices were firebombed. And in the years since, there have been countless credible threats against our staff.
26: Now, these payments came from fictitious bank accounts. They were loaded onto prepaid cards. The organization now faces 6 counts of wire fraud, 4 counts of bank fraud, as well as money laundering. One of the informants, who was paid $270,000, actually helped work to organize and arrange transportation for the Unite the Right rally in Charlottesville, Virginia in 2017. Some Justice Department officials are going even a step further, saying this organization deliberately tried to foment racial hatred in order to boost its own profits.
4: The SPLC was not dismantling these groups. It was instead manufacturing the extremism it purports to oppose by paying sources to stoke racial hatred.
26: The SPLC now has assets of $800 million. That's double what it had when President Trump was first elected. Dana, back to you.
25: An incredible story.
0: I mean, it is an insane story when you listen to this, but this is exactly what the Southern Poverty Law Center is doing. And your tax dollars are helping them do this. And then they're infiltrating your kid's mind in your kid's classroom. And I'm supposed to just now act like this never happened, or just act like this is somehow normal? 877-377-4373-877-377-4373. You can also send me your comments on X at Ben Ferguson Show, on X at Ben Ferguson Show. And you can also follow me on Instagram or Facebook. On Instagram, it is a little different, at Ben Ferguson Podcast. By the way, don't forget, I do a podcast each and every day, so you can grab that as well. Let me get to your phone calls. We're going to go to Sharon Lyon, 1 out of Houston, Texas. Welcome. You are on the Jesse Kelly Show. Ben Ferguson with you. Hello.
6: Thank you, Bill. Ben, I listen to Jesse Kelly every afternoon at 5 o'clock, and so I'm so happy to hear you, your voice today. I love it, the way you break down the news. And you break it down in such a coordinated way, and you really help the listeners to get educated. So thank you. I'm so glad you're here.
0: Well, I appreciate that. Thank you so much.
6: I would like to say that communism has put its tentacles out in so many ways. We have a huge job. So, and I hardly ever hear anyone talk about Southern poverty. How do you say it? I'm not
0: Southern
6: even
0: Poverty
6: sure.
0: Law Center.
6: Southern
0: yeah, no,
6: Poverty
0: it's
6: Law
0: yeah.
6: Center.
0: The story broke. It exploded, and then the media, the mainstream media, refused to cover it. And then they're just like nothing's happening. I'm like, well, hold on a second. There's got to be more to them that we don't know, and that's why I want to spend the time to explain to you that these radicals have completely indoctrinated and completely gotten their tentacles into our school systems. And are giving them curriculum that's being taught to brainwash your kids and grandkids to hate this country. The Southern Poverty Law Center has done it. They're still doing it right now.
6: Well, and they've been doing this. Look at all the ways they've been doing it through our elections, our electoral system, our public school education system, in all sorts of ways. And we saw it happen in 2020. When they rammed through and installed that Biden character when he didn't even win the election. And so we've seen how communism is just pushing its way. Now they're trying to corrupt and revise our whole judicial system. So I'm so glad that you're focusing on things that we don't hear a lot about. And thanks for helping educate us.
0: Absolutely, Sharon. Always a pleasure. Good to talk to you. And thanks for the phone call. Let me go to John, line 2 in Denver. Welcome. You are on the Jesse Kelly Show. Ben Ferguson filling in today. Hi.
7: Hi, Ben. Thank you, first of all, to you and Jesse for all you do as well. Quick question. Trump runs on largest mass deportations ever. Gets in office, begins some very effective surges under Kristi Noem and Greg Bivino. We get to Minneapolis. And you know the storyline there.
0: Yep.
7: Instead of taking action and having people protect immigration enforcement people, basically the perspective seems to be, and particularly on the left, is that we have cut and run, and we have surrendered, as Newsmax has said. I just was curious about where are we going? Is this thing over, or do you see some different elements coming up in the future on this?
0: No, I don't think we've cut and run on it all. I do think that Marque Mullen is going to do a better job than Kristi Noem. Full disclosure, I met with Kristi Noem, gosh, the day of the State of the Union. And then she got fired less than a week after that. There were a lot of people that believed in the Trump administration and on Capitol Hill that she was not doing a good job. That her personal life had just taken over with Corey Lewandowski and everything that came out. And the way that she also, the amount of money that she spent on a campaign, ad campaign, really trying to promote herself and raise her name ID so that she could run for higher office in a few years. I think it was a really, really bad decision by her to do that. I mean, she spent like insane. I can't remember what the number is, and I'll look it up in a minute, but it was millions and millions and millions, not like 5 million. It was like 90 million or 900 million. I can't remember what the number was. It was out of control number. And if a Democrat did that, we would have lost our mind. I think we should lose our mind when a Republican does it as well. And that campaign was clearly a campaign that was designed to raise her name ID. So Mark Wayne's completely different. That's why Donald Trump, I think, had enough of her and said, I'm going to make the change. And he made the change. I don't think we've abandoned it. I do think we're being a little bit smarter about it in the way that we're doing it, especially ahead of the midterms, because the way that we were doing it in Minneapolis and the people that died there and being on TV, that didn't go well with American voters, and we had to change the tactic. It doesn't mean that you stop enforcing or deporting. We're doing that right now. But Mark Wayne is a smart guy. He's brilliant. I think he'll do a much better job than she ever did. And I think we're going to keep moving forward doing this. I got to take a break. We'll come right back. Much more coming up. 877-377-4373, 877-377-4373. Ben Ferguson filling in for Jesse. We'll be right back.
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0: Welcome back. It is the Jesse Kelly Show. Ben Ferguson filling in for Jesse. Nice to have you with us tonight. A lot of you, if you want to call in, I'd love to talk to you. I got a poll question I want to ask you as we move in to this next hour. What percentage of you that voted for Donald Trump still stand with Donald Trump right now? 877-377-4373, okay? 877-377-4373. Also, you can send me your notes on X at Ben Ferguson Show. My question for you is simple. There's a narrative that the majority of people that voted for Donald Trump are somehow not happy with him. They're dissatisfied with him. Is that true or false with you if you voted for Donald Trump? All right. So we'll get your phone calls and your comments on X at Ben Ferguson Show on X. Hey, good news. The great test of the American spirit is upon us now. Why is it good news? Because throughout American history, high testosterone men thrive in times of chaos and uncertainty. Every red-blooded American man runs towards great trials and challenges. Communist big tech companies are trying to destroy American jobs. War in the Middle East is intensifying. Fertility rates are plummeting. And worst of all, there's a relentless 24/7 propaganda campaign aimed at demoralizing us and break our will. The communists will always attack the strong men in society first, then try to destroy the family unit. Communists want to tear down Western civilization itself with a constant bashing of masculinity. You've got estrogens and plastic, which is everywhere, and the junk in our food and water supply. It's no wonder the average testosterone levels are half of what they were 50 years ago. The good news is this. The Patriots at Chalk, CHOQ.com, created, and I take it, by the way, the Male Vitality Stack, which naturally boosts your testosterone and keeps your mind sharp as a tack. Now, I want you to try it. 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Thrive in the chaos with Chalk. 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All right, I want to get some of your phone calls. The number, it's easy, 877-377-4373. I almost gave you out the number for my own show. That's why you got the little pause there. Let me go to Oak in Washington. Welcome. You are on the Jess Kelly Show. Ben Ferguson filling in. How are you?
1: I'm wonderful. How are you? Glad to hear your voice.
0: Good to talk to you as well. Go ahead.
1: So, there's too much to talk about. You mentioned the donors to the SPLC. Wow, they're clueless. Is that what they was doing with our money? They're all liars. They knew exactly what they was doing with the money. Your Trump question, I voted for him all three times. I still stand by him, but my viewpoint is, just like in that commercial that you just did about big tech communists and big money, that's where all our problems are coming from. But everybody's in love with big tech. Everybody's falling in love with AI. So I'm just saying, write this one down. In the near future, we're all going to come across a big double cross, and it's going to be sold as, this is how we clean the schools. This is how we stop the corruption. This is how we stop all the illegal immigration going on. They're just going to sell it like a beautiful thing, and it's going to turn into a one world big brother. And that's what
0: we've got to stand up to. Let's just pause there for a second and have a discussion about that. I think part of what you mentioned there is accurate in that this is a Democrats wanting to control every aspect of our lives. And if we're not careful, I think they'll actually pull it off and do it. I think this idea that everybody's frustrated with Donald Trump right now is absurd. I do think going into the midterm elections, we can't be stupid. It's the economy stupid, right, is the famous saying, and I couldn't agree with it more. I think if gas prices are where they are now, and we're going to talk about this more in the next hour, I think we're in serious trouble. I think a lot of the electorate in this country is what are you doing for me at this exact moment, right? Like, it's just that simple. What are you doing for me right now? Not looking at the bigger issues here, like Iran is a subject that you do need to have some basic knowledge of to understand it. And there's a lot of people that are really selfish. They don't care about Iran even getting a nuclear weapon until the nuclear weapon goes off and kills them or somebody they know, right? Then they all of a sudden they care. They're like, how do we allow this to happen? Who let this happen? But right now they're like, well, I'm sick and tired of high gas prices right now. Well, doing tough things like overthrowing a radical dictator in a country like Iran, the Ayatollah, and trying to do things like that, it's not easy. If it was easy, everybody would do it. It's really hard. It's really complicated. Am I willing to fill up today for $90 to fill up my gas tank compared to where it was before the war with Iran? And it was a lot lower. It was like 40, I think it was like 48, 49, $50, somewhere in there. That's a big difference. Am I willing to do it to make sure that they don't get nuclear weapons and set off a dirty bomb or give it to somebody that's going to do it? Yes. I understand the complex issue. Unfortunately, we are an ADD society. Unfortunately, the majority of Americans get their news literally from TikTok or Instagram reels. That's a problem. The majority of American voters are incredibly narcissistic. It's all about them. That's it. Now, they're also not very smart when it comes to politics. They don't remember that the Democratic Party is a party that guarantees you high gas prices and also makes our enemies rich, and then they can sponsor more terrorism. They also forget that even if you went back to the Obama years, that Obama's policy, publicly stated policy, was to make gas prices as high as they were at Europe in the time, which was $8-$9 a gallon, okay, to force you into green and alternative energy. That was the publicly stated policy of the Obama administration. So if you don't like high gas prices, all the more reason why you should vote for Donald Trump or for America First candidates in the midterms. I wish it was that simple. Unfortunately, it's not. And we're going to talk about that coming up in the next hour. We'll also get more of your phone calls. 877-377-4373. Don't forget, I do a podcast every day, the Ben Ferguson Podcast. So make sure you stick with me there. Download it wherever you get your podcasts. And follow me on social media, on X, Ben Ferguson.
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From the WMAY Newsroom, I'm Mike Windmacher. The Avett Brothers will be playing the State Fair Grandstand on Thursday, August 20th. The band, known for their raw emotion, tight harmonies, and genre-blending sound, have built a loyal following across the country. Illinois Department of Agriculture Director Jerry Costello said,

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6: Here is your updated News Channel 20 Storm Team forecast. Partly cloudy tonight with a chance for storms. Lows level off around 55. Winds out of the west, 8 to 15 miles per hour. 72 tomorrow. Lows level off around 46. Tomorrow night, clear skies. Bright sunshine expected. Thursday with a high of 75. 84, chance for storms. Friday. I'm meteorologist Kara Foster on 97.7 and 970 WMAY. 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
9: Welcome back. It is the Jesse Kelly Show. Oh, I love this song. Mr. Producer, well done. That's a good one right there. That's a classic. See, this one I know I'm getting older because this stuff makes me excited, and it's, what, 20-plus years old? You're laughing because you know I'm right there. Ben Ferguson filling in for Jesse tonight. It's really nice to have you with us. Many of you, I know you're social media people, so if you'd like to interact with me tonight during the show, you can on X, at Ben Ferguson Show. Also, grab my podcast, the Ben Ferguson Podcast, each and every day. I do that in the mornings, and you'll love a new podcast I do called the 47 Morning Update. It is about 10 to 12 minutes long each and every morning. It will give you the news coming out of the White House. So if you want to know what's going to happen in the Trump administration each and every morning, start your day. You'll be up to date, and you'll know what's going on in Washington with the 47 Morning Update. You can get it for free wherever you get your podcasts. All right, I want to get to another story that is another, I would argue, extremely important story. It is one that you should be, I would argue, really irritated about. You should be angry about. And it goes back to your tax dollars. Federal Reserve staff funds, I'm going to say this again, Federal Reserve staff funds are going to the Democratic Party to lurch them to the left. Central bank economist is backing socialist politicians. Staffers at the Federal Reserve Bank System are providing financial backing for the Democratic Party's radical lurch towards the far left. A Washington Free Beacon analysis has now unfolded. Political donations from the Fed staff have a sharp partisan tilt towards Democrats. In the 2024 campaign cycle, 90.3% of contributions from Fed employees went to, you guessed it, Democrats, according to Open Secrets. Now, the site doesn't yet have a tally of the political distribution of donations this campaign cycle. But the Federal Reserve staff are jumping in, pouring money into contested Democratic primary races and supporting candidates with extreme views that are hostile to free market economics. Free market economies and to America's traditional allies as well. Now, you think about that.

0: And I go back to this point. If you want to know just how deep the anti-American mindset is in our government, look at the data I just gave you. 2024, Donald Trump's on the ballot. The majority of Americans said we were going in the wrong direction and we needed to have a major change. And they decided to go away from Joe Biden and Kamala Harris to Donald Trump. But 90% of the contributions from the Federal Reserve, more than 90%, went to Democrats. And now you look at the Federal Reserve. They're supposed to be in favor of you, right? Not the government. They're supposed to be in favor of the free markets, not communism or socialism. But what we're witnessing is that the partisan hacks, the radical left, have dug into our different divisions of government, even the places they've dug in, like the Federal Reserve. The Fed Reserve, by the way, is not supposed to be political, but clearly they are. And so when Donald Trump goes to war with Powell, for example, and goes to war with the Fed in general, now you understand exactly why. Because it is a partisan political organization where more than 9 out of 10 of the donations that are given, or more than 90 out of 100 donations are given, or over 900 of 1,000 donations given, whichever way I phrase that clicks with you the most, they're going to contributions to radical Democratic candidates. It also begs the question this. If 90+% of campaign contributions from Federal Reserve employees are going to Democrats, does that mean that their policies are literally hostile to free market economics and to American traditional values? Now, among the Fed staffers who surfaced in the Free Beacon Review were a guy by the name of Hampton Finer, whose LinkedIn profile describes him as head of globally systematically important bank supervision. That's actually a thing. Okay. Head of globally systematically important bank supervision. Head of 70-person function responsible for on-site and dedicated supervision of New York-based globally systematically important banks. This is a job. Finer, this dude, donated $2,000 in December 2025 to the congressional campaign of Brad Lander, who's running a primary against Representative Dan Goldman, the incumbent Democrat. Now, Lander has the endorsements of socialist Senator Bernie Sanders, the socialist Mayor Mondani. He is running to cut off Israel's Iron Dome defense against missile attacks from terrorists like Iran and Hezbollah. Finer made previous smaller contributions to radicals like AOC, a self-described socialist, and other socialist candidates. There's another individual that gave money. Irfan Mutuza. LinkedIn profile describes him as a senior counsel at a Fed division devoted to enforcement against unfair or deceptive acts or practices. He gave $1,250 to the U.S. Senate campaign of a Michigan Democrat who has backed defund the police activism and boasted about turning away from the American flag during the national anthem. This dude, who was running for office, told campaign staffers he would not take a position on the demise of the Ayatollah Khomeini because there was a lot of people in Dearborn who were sad. Remember that guy? How about Keshav Dagra, an economic research advisor at the Federal Reserve Bank in New York, who described himself in a 2014 bio as a citizen of the UK. He's donated $750 this year to the congressional campaign of Claire Valdez. Valdez is a Mondani-endorsed socialist whose launch video denounced what she calls a system designed to extract from working people while protecting the wealth and power of the billionaire class. The video also promises Valdez will oppose apartheid and genocide in Palestine. So she hates the Jews as well. Dagra also donated to the campaign of another socialist anti-Israel congressional candidate, Federal Records Show, and gave $2,100 to the campaign of Mondani for mayor, City Records Show. At least seven other Fed employees also donated to Mandani's campaign that we know of right now. Stefana D'Amico, whose personal website describes her as a policy and research advisor at the Federal Reserve Bank of New York, donated $270 to the socialist campaign of Bernie Sanders in February of 2026 and $250 in 2025 to the campaign of Graham Platner, who launched his U.S. Senate campaign in Maine with a video produced by Mandani's campaign aide declaring the enemy is billionaires. Now, these are the people at the Federal Reserve. They're supposed to, like, love money, not hate capitalism. Matt Malott, an engineer at the Federal Reserve Bank of Kansas City, donated $500 to Cortez in June of 2025. Federal campaign disclosures records indicate as well. Finer, all of these people did not respond to emails from the Free Beacon asking why they gave. A New York Fed official referred the Free Beacon to the bank's code of conduct, which states an employee may not engage in political activity while on duty or on bank premises, but must be extremely cautious to avoid any suggestion of bank sponsorship or support of such activities. Well, clearly that doesn't matter, because if it did, you wouldn't have more than 90% of all the donations from Federal Reserve employees going to the Democratic Party. Now, the Fed, by the way, has been subject to intense, as it should be, political battles with President Trump. And the Treasury Secretary, Scott Bessent, sharply critical of the too late Chairman Jerome Powell. Bessent said on May 3rd, if we think about the Powell Fed, if we think about the monetary policy, ethics, and supervision, they weren't great. Monetary policy, we had the worst inflation in 48 years. Ethics, we had five governors or regional bank presidents have to resign for ethical problems. And then we had three of the four largest bank failures in U.S. history. And that doesn't even mention the $2.5 billion renovation of the Fed's Washington headquarters building, which Powell has defended. Trump described it as a scandal. I couldn't agree more. This is exactly why we must expose all these people each and every single day, because this is what they are doing. I want to get your phone calls. 877-377-4373. Ben Ferguson filling in for Jesse. Much more coming up.
1: Jesse Kelly returns next.
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0: It is the Jesse Kelly Show. Ben Ferguson filling in for Jesse. It's so nice to have you with us. And if you just join us, we've been talking a lot about waste, fraud, and abuse on the show tonight. Midterm elections coming up. And what are the Democrats going to do to try to get your vote? That's all part of the equation. I do want to get some of your phone calls in here on this and get your reaction to what we've been talking about tonight, because it is a very, very, very, very, very important conversation. The number. I'm trying to find. Miss Producer's laughing at me right now because I always want to give out the phone number for my show because I do my show. And so, yeah, he's laughing at me. 877-377-4373 is the number. 877-377-4373 is the number. So make sure that you call us and we'll get you on the air. All right. I want to go to another part of the conversation. If you are a Democrat ahead of the midterm elections, what is the easiest way to get someone to vote for you instead of Donald Trump? It is to offer you free stuff. Now, we know that Democrats love to offer free stuff. We know, like, they absolutely love to offer the free stuff. Elizabeth Warren, I'm going to take you back in time to 2021. When Elizabeth Warren jumped on the bandwagon that you, as an American, should not have to pay for college anymore. And if you took out a bunch of debt, the American people should pay off your student loan debt, even if you failed out of school.
1: Where they'll go.
2: We are just about out of time, but I have to ask you about this. You and I have talked before about student loan debt. Senator Schumer is out this morning with a new op-ed asking the president to extend that payment pause on student loans. He also wants him to cancel $50,000 in student debt. We've reached out on our end of the White House on this. I have to ask you, the president has been reluctant to take this step, this cancellation, when he's been asked about it. Have you gotten, Senator, recently any assurances from the White House that this might actually be under consideration from the president?
1: I am not going to talk about private conversations, but I will say the same thing in public that I know, but I'll say the same thing in public that I say in private. And that is, we need to cancel $50,000 in student loan debt. That would free up about 35 million Americans from having any student loan debt at all. It would be the single best way that the President of the United States could help close the black-white wealth gap for people with student loan debt. It's about racial justice. It's about economic justice. It's about building a strong future going forward. He could do this today.
2: Private conversations aside, are you at least optimistic, or do you still see this as an uphill challenge?
1: Look, I am optimistic, and I'm optimistic for exactly the reason I gave, and that is, it is the right thing to do, and I believe Joe Biden will recognize that.
2: Senator Elizabeth Warren, thank you again for your time and for being on this morning.
0: Now, let me just put it into context why I just played for you that clip. We are now hearing that Democrats are seriously considering bringing back the lie that they are going to pay your student loans off if you'll just elect them in the midterm elections. This is not a joke. Democrats are having meetings now trying to figure out what they can promise you that will get you to the polls. What they can promise you that will make you want to vote for them. Now, it's getting more and more expensive, the promises, right? Like, they're having to up the ante. The original, like, just buy a vote campaign by Democrats, that was all when Obama was in office. And you may remember that Barack Obama was a guy that was out there that was very excited. And he wanted you to have what many described as a Obama phone. And if you voted for Barack Obama, he was going to give you one of those Obama phones. And those Obama phones were free, right? You got free cell phone minutes, right? And not only were they going to do that, but then I go back to Barack Obama and what he said about healthcare. Remember when Obamacare was supposed to be free? Let's go back to 2013 when the lies were being told on Telemundo. He was saying this to, you guessed it, illegal immigrants.
3: Latino community doesn't understand, because nobody is more likely to have health insurance than Latinos in this country, and they stand to, for the first time, get affordable health health care coverage that they can count on for themselves and their families. And they don't have to take my word for it. They'll be able to go to a website or place a phone call, and they'll be able to look at the plans, how much they cost, the deal that they get for it, and choose one that's right for them. And I think what people will find is, in fact, that it's an absolute good deal, and they should take advantage of it. And you know, when you look at some states like California, who are really moving this forward, they've already started to estimate what their premiums are going to be. People are potentially going to be able to get health insurance for less than their cell phone bill. They'll have that security and that coverage.
0: Less than their cell phone bill. So not only will we give you Obama phone, but we're going to give you health care that's going to be less than a cell phone bill. By the way, that was a lie. We knew it was a lie then. We warned it was a lie, but they passed Obamacare. You know, the bill that we won't know what's in the bill until after you get the bill. Remember that? Yeah, until after we passed the bill from Nancy Pelosi. And then there was the original Obama phone woman that went viral. At that Romney event back in 2012, the big lie that started all the, hey, we'll just say we're going to give away free stuff. The woman out there near Cleveland.
4: You got Obama phone?
5: Yes, everybody in Cleveland, no minority, got Obama phone. Keep Obama in president, you know? He gave us a phone.
4: He gave you a phone?
5: More.
4: How did he give you a phone?
5: You sign up. If you're on food stamps, you on Social Security, you got low income, you disability.
4: I have a question. Okay, what's wrong with Romney again?
5: Romney, he sucks. Hey!
0: Romney, he sucks bad. We can agree with that part of the statement. So there you have it. As we get ready for the midterms, get ready for the big lies that are coming your way. Free stuff for everyone. Ben Ferguson filling in for Jesse Kelly. More coming up right after this.
6: Good news. 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War in the Middle East is intensifying. Fertility rates are plummeting. And worst of all, there's a relentless 24/7 propaganda campaign aimed to demoralize us and break our will. 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Thrive in the...
7: From the WMAY newsroom, I'm Mike Windmacher. Governor J.B. Pritzker sent a letter to U.S. Commerce Secretary Howard Lutnick on Tuesday urging the release of $1 billion in broadband infrastructure funds previously allocated to Illinois. Lutnick announced a review of the federal funding program last year, saying it failed to connect anyone to the internet due in part to woke mandates. President Donald Trump also directed the Commerce Department to explore whether the broadband funding could be withheld from states with artificial intelligence regulations that did not align with national policy. Proposals to open and operate a cafe in the new Springfield-Sangamon County Transportation Hub are being accepted by the county. The deadline to submit proposals is July 31st. The county is offering a basic commercial kitchen and possible subsidies on rent and utilities. Informational sessions are scheduled for May 20th and June 25th at Innovate Springfield at the Horace Mann Building in downtown Springfield. The sessions also be available over video call with links at the Sangamon County website, sangamonil.gov. Just 12 days into May, and the National Weather Service shows that Illinois leads the way in reported tornadoes thus far this year. According to the National Weather Service, Illinois has had 109 reported tornadoes. Mississippi comes in second with 76. A study by Insurify Illinois has found that the state has experienced nearly $245 million in tornado damage over the past decade. In 2025 alone, over $30 million in damage was reported in Illinois. For more news, visit WMAY.com.
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10: Here is your updated News Channel 20 Storm Team forecast. Lows dip down to about 55 tonight under mainly clear skies with rain showers likely. Winds out of the west 8 to 15 miles per hour. Bright sunshine expected tomorrow. Daytime highs approaching 72. Lows around 46 tomorrow night. Clear skies. A meteorologist, Laura Lockwood, on 97.7 and 970 WMAY, Springfield's News and Talk. Right now, it's 73 degrees.
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0: Welcome back. It is the Jesse Kelly Show. Ben Ferguson filling in for Jesse. It's really nice to be with you. And if you want to get in touch with me during the show, you can do it on X. Ben Ferguson Show on X. Just send me your comments there. I'll read some of them on the air. Also, you can follow me on Instagram at Ben Ferguson Podcast. And don't forget, download the Ben Ferguson Podcast. Do it every day. And if you want to know what's happening out of the White House every morning, I do a podcast called the 47 Morning Update. In about 10 to 12 minutes, you'll know exactly what is happening in the world. So make sure you grab that as well. All right. Are you ready to possibly travel to Venezuela with only using your ID? I didn't say passport. I said your ID. You can decide if you think President Trump is trolling the lefties or if he's actually being serious, because President Donald Trump is once again grabbing the headlines as world leaders are losing their minds after saying he's seriously consider making Venezuela the 51st state of the United States of America. A statement that has, quote, stunned the diplomats. I love the serious news when they say things like that. Stunned the diplomats. Energized some of his supporters and triggered outrage across, quote, Latin America. Now, this could be a political strategy. It could be geopolitical trolling or an actual long-term policy idea. Remember Greenland? One thing is undeniable. The comment instantly changed the conversation about America's role in the Western Hemisphere. Now, according to the breaking news reports, Trump made the remarks while discussing America's growing influence in Venezuela. After the dramatic collapse of the Maduro regime and the increasingly close relationship between Washington and Venezuela's interim leadership. And Trump, in classic Trump fashion, leaned into it. He reportedly pointed to Venezuela's massive oil reserves, their strategic location, and economic potential as reasons the United States should think much bigger about the future of the region. Some reports even say Trump joked that Venezuela could become America's next great energy powerhouse under U.S. leadership, of course, making the diplomats and the woke lefties lose their mind. Now, let's be clear. Making another country a U.S. state is not something a president can simply declare. So all the crazies out there, calm down a little bit. Under the Constitution, this is how it would work. Congress would have to approve statehood. And realistically, the people of Venezuela would have to support it as well. It takes some time to do this. Legal experts immediately point out the idea faces, quote, enormous constitutional, then diplomatic, and then international hurdles, which is part of the reason why Donald Trump says things like this, just to watch the left lose their minds. But the story really does matter politically. Trump has spent years pushing a much more aggressive vision of American power abroad. You've heard him talk about Greenland. I mentioned that earlier. We've added him into the idea that has turned from jokes to reality that, well, hey, maybe we should take over a place like Canada. They could become the 51st state. And again, liberals do the same thing every time. They lose their mind. We've also seen renewed focus on the Panama Canal and then the broader Western Hemisphere. And now Venezuela has entered the conversation. Of course, the critics, they're calling the idea, quote, reckless and dangerous and imperialistic. Venezuela's acting president immediately rejected the comments and defended the Venezuelan sovereignty, saying her country will never surrender its independence. Now, this is when it goes back to the bigger conversation. You first of all see a president that is clearly projecting strength. A commander-in-chief talking openly about American dominance in a region, by the way, where China and Russia and Iran have all dramatically expanded influence over the last decade, something that the president actually wants to change. You have to remember that Venezuela has some of the largest oil reserves on the planet. And for years, they've been a hardcore adversary of the United States of America. And our other adversaries of the United States of America that hate us the most have literally used Venezuela as a foothold into America's backyard. Russia built hardcore ties there. China, you may not know this, invested heavily there in Venezuela. And even Iran cooperated closely with intelligence as well as dealing with oil with the Maduro regime. And what is Trump now signaling? Something unmistakable. This era of passive American retreat in the Western Hemisphere is over. And that may be the biggest takeaway from his comments. Now, politically, this also fits perfectly into what Trump truly believes, that America must be strong to protect us, our interests, and also the world. Trump has repeatedly argued that America should stop apologizing for being powerful and instead start using its economic and military strength to secure strategic advantages, not only for American workers, but also American energy independence, and then most importantly, as he describes it, national security. And this is why, if you're a Trump supporter, you should say exactly why Trump is doing this. You should explain why he's still popular with you. I believe this makes Donald Trump more popular with his base. President Trump talks about global political differences in a different way than traditional Republicans or socialist Democrats do. He doesn't sound cautious, right? He doesn't sound like a diplomat. He sounds like a leader who's going to be disruptive. It reminds me a lot of a guy by the name of Ronald Reagan. Remember when he said, hey, tear down this wall, and all of his own advisors said, don't say it no matter what. He did it anyway. Now, whether the idea is realistic or another matter entirely, most analysts believe actual Venezuelan statehood is extraordinarily unlikely. That may not be the point of why President Trump said it at all. There's overwhelming legal, economic, cultural, and political barriers. Venezuela is still literally recovering from years of economic collapse, cartel violence, mass corruption, and then on top of that, the overall authoritarian rule. Integrating a nation of more than 28 million people in the United States of America, by the way, would be one of the largest political transformations in modern political history. But Trump may actually not care whether it actually happens or not. What Trump may be doing is sending a point and saying the years of America being sheepish and shy and quiet and sitting in the back of the room, well, those years are over. We're going to be in the conversation. We're going to force the political establishment to react. We're going to redefine what conversations Americans are even willing to have. And by the way, if you look at the ideas that the president talked about with Venezuela or Greenland or Canada, that's exactly what happens. It's exactly what he's done. Within hours of the president saying this, social media exploded on the issue. International media outlets lit up. Critics accused him of neo-imperialism. I'm not even sure they know what it means. By the way, they probably just used it because somebody wrote it down on a piece of paper. And then there's people like me and you. I believe we should be supporting and praising him for thinking boldly about America's future instead of constantly kowtowing to the radical left and other dictators and tyrants around the world. There's a bigger issue underneath all of this. And it's, do you want America's growing influence to be real? Or do you want the Western Hemisphere to be controlled by China, Russia, and other adversaries? Literally for decades, Americans barely paid attention to Latin Americans strategically. They didn't pay attention to Latin America, and other countries did, including China and Russia. But now the stakes are higher than ever. With energy and migration and organized crime and Chinese investment, military positioning, and control of critical shipping routes, all are a part of this massive equation. Trump clearly believes America should aggressively reclaim our influence, especially close to home, rather than allow our adversaries to dominate our region. And whether people love the idea or hate it, one thing is certain. Only Donald Trump could turn a conversation about Venezuela into a worldwide debate over whether another country should someday become part of the United States of America. And maybe that's the exact reason why President Trump is so brilliant to actually have this conversation we're having right now. I want to get your phone calls in here and your reaction to what President Trump has said. 877-377-4373, 877-377-4373. Ben Ferguson filling in for Jesse Kelly. We'll be right back.
6: What, Chris? We can make jokes. It's fine.
13: 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The Jesse Kelly Show.

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15: All right, welcome back. It is the Jesse Kelly Show. Ben Ferguson filling in for Jesse. It is really nice to have you with us. We got a lot to chat about, and I want to get to some of your phone calls. The number, 877-377-4373. So there is a real big push. It's pretty big by the media right now to say that the majority of people that voted for Donald Trump are weary of Donald Trump. That they do not stand behind Donald Trump, that he has lost you because of this war in Iran, and the midterms are going to be a disaster. If you voted for Trump, I want to know, do you still stand behind him right now? Do you trust him? Now, it's the economy, stupid, is everything. I couldn't agree with you more. It is the economy. And gas prices are far too high for where they have to be going into the midterms. They need to come down pretty darn soon. But I also am willing to pay more now, knowing what we're doing with in Iran, and I believe in it. So let's go to your phone calls. 877-377-4373. Let me go to Jared in Oregon, line 4. Welcome. You're on the Jesse Kelly Show. Ben Ferguson with you tonight. Hi.
16: Hey, Ben. Glad to be on. Thank you.
15: Absolutely. Go ahead.
16: I'll just get right to it and just kind of go down the list. I'll go down the list, and you can just pick which one you want to talk about. But before that, I did vote for President Trump 3 times, and I campaigned for him hard. So I donated to him as well. So deportation, you covered that with a caller a few minutes ago, and I felt like he kind of went off on Kristi Noem instead of really addressing the situation. The next thing for me is Epstein. And then it is the war.
15: Let's go to Chris Noem. You said I didn't address it. How did I not address it?
16: Well, you talked a lot about Kristi Noem. The caller was trying to make a point that there hasn't been the deportations that we were promised. Ben, we're at about 3 million total right now, and about 1.9 to 2.2, according to the Department of Homeland Security, about 1.9 to 2.2 million have deported themselves.
15: Yeah, which is awesome, which means that the jobs are drying up. They're afraid of getting caught, and people are deciding to self-deport. Is that not a good thing?
16: Well, it's a really good thing, but it's a sad thing that there's more that have done that than he's deported.
15: All right, let me ask you this, because I've actually been out with ICE. Have you ever gone, and I'm not saying this like a gotcha, I'm asking sincerely, have you ever been out on an ICE raid?
16: No, I haven't, and that is kind of a gotcha question.
15: I'm asking sincerely, and I'm gonna. I just want to know if you know, when you think about going out and rounding up illegal immigrants in a mass way, explain to me what you think that would look like because it sounds like you think they should have another 2, 3, 4, 5 million that have been rounded up, right?
16: Well, I don't really have a number, and I'm just going by what President Trump said, and I don't know how to do it.
15: All right, but for you to say that it looks successful, for you to say this is what I voted for, you want more clearly. What does that look like to you? Explain to me how that would look. I'm genuinely curious of where the disconnect is from what he has done to what your expectation is.
16: I'll give it a shot. So if we're at about 3 million now, he's almost 2 years into his presidency. That means that we might, if he continues at this rate, that means we might get, 9 or 10 million deported? That's not what I voted for. I don't know how.
15: So what was the number that you voted for then?
16: Well, he said the largest deportation in the history of the country. And he said that he indicated that it would be many millions. I don't have a number. Do you?
15: No, I'm asking what number you wanted.
16: Well, I don't care what his number is.
15: I want to know what your number is.
16: I don't really have a number. I don't know how many came in under Biden.
15: All right. So let me do it a different way. All right. The White House and DHS said that there's about 2.2 to 2.5 million that have self-deported, meaning they voluntarily left the U.S. because of stricter enforcement, fear of arrest, or programs encouraging voluntary departure. If you do, let's just call it, I'm doing round numbers, okay? Let's just say it's 2.5 million, all right? And you divide that by, let's say, a year. That equals about $208,000 a month. If you divide that again and you make it the end of this year, right? So 2 years. Now you're at 104. That's a lot, right? $104,000 a month. Is that not a significant number for you?
16: As compared to what? I mean,
15: I'm asking you if 104. Hold on. I'm asking you a question. It's not a trick question. I'm asking you if 104,000 deep, and this isn't the ones we're catching. This is self deportations. Okay. Self deportations a month. You're telling me that number is not good enough for you. If you divide that by 30, that's 3,466 people a day that are self-deporting. 3,466. If you divide that into airliners and an average airliner, how many is that a day? You're talking dozens and dozens and dozens of planes a day to get 3,466 people out of this country every single day. You're saying that's not enough. So I want to know, what is enough for you then?
16: Well, how about all of them that came in under Biden? How many was that, Ben? I don't know. Do you know?
15: So let me be clear. The only way you continue to support Donald Trump is if there's zero illegal immigrants in this country. That's what you're saying.
16: You're putting words in my mouth.
15: I'm asking. I ask you a question. By the way, if you think it's not enough, the self-deportation numbers, if it's a 12-hour day, which most of the time we only work an 8-hour day, in a 12-hour day, that's 288 deportations per hour. Every day, self-deportations, 288 illegal immigrants in a 12-hour day, every hour deporting themselves. Ben Ferguson, more with you coming up.
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from the WMAY Newsroom, I'm Mike Windmacher. Just 12 days into May, and the National Weather Service shows that Illinois leads the way in reported tornadoes thus far this year. According to the National Weather Service, Illinois has had 109 reported tornadoes. Mississippi comes in second with 76. A study by Insurify Illinois has found that the state has experienced nearly $245 million in tornado damage over the past decade. In 2025 alone, over $30 million in damage was reported in Illinois. Governor J.B. Pritzker sent a letter to U.S. Commerce Secretary Howard Lutnick on Tuesday, urging the release of $1 billion in broadband infrastructure funds previously allocated to Illinois. Lutnick announced a review of the federal funding program last year, saying it failed to connect anyone to the Internet due in part to, quote, woke mandates. President Donald Trump also directed the Commerce Department to explore whether the broadband funding could be withheld from states with artificial intelligence regulations that did not align with national policy.

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2: Here is your updated News Channel 20 Storm Team forecast. Lows dip down to about 55 tonight under mainly clear skies with rain showers likely. Winds out of the west, 8 to 15 miles per hour. Bright sunshine expected tomorrow. Daytime highs approaching 72. Lows around 46 tomorrow night. Clear skies. I'm meteorologist Laura Lockwood on 97.7 and 970 WMAY Springfield's News and Talk. Right now, it's 73 degrees.
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5: Welcome. It is the Jesse Kelly Show. Ben Ferguson filling in for my good friend Jesse. It is so nice to be with you tonight. We've got a lot to talk about on the show, and I love taking calls from you guys. So the phone lines are open, 877-377-4373. Big conversation we're having, and it's an important one. It is one that deals with, do you still support Donald Trump right now? If you voted for Donald Trump, there is a pretty big narrative being pushed right now. And that narrative is that somehow Donald Trump has lost his core supporters. And that Donald Trump supporters are going against him and that they're going to stay home in the midterm elections. Is that true or false with you? The number, 877-377-4373. Now, I'm not trying to discriminate, but I just want to talk to people that voted for Donald Trump. Because if you didn't vote for Donald Trump, then I'm pretty sure you're probably going to vote against him again in his agenda in the midterms, right? Donald Trump's agenda is on the midterm ballot. The president's made that very clear. We all know that. So that, like, no one should be surprised about that at all. So if you voted for him, I want to know what you think, what grade you give him right now. How concerned are you for the midterms? Would you stay home or are you going to get out and vote? Let me also get to another big story real quick that's important. The Treasury Department has just come out telling U.S. banks to flag suspected Iranian money laundering networks. The Treasury Department is wanting U.S. banks and other financial institutions to monitor what they describe as Iranian money laundering networks that use their funds to smuggle sanctioned oil through shell companies as well as crypto networks. The move, which effectively deputizes the global financial system to help disrupt Iran's sanctions evasion infrastructure, comes as the U.S. and Iran reached another impasse over how the end of the war will happen, while their ceasefire has grown increasingly shaky. President Trump on Monday said the Iranian ceasefire is on life support after he rejected Tehran's latest proposal to end the war as a non-starter because they want to keep and have nuclear weapons. The Trump administration is calling on banks now to flag certain customers who may launder funds for Iran's Revolutionary Guard. Now, the IRGC is in essence in charge of the government right now. They are a declared terrorist organization. What's also really interesting about what's happening is this is what should have already have been happening under prior administrations. Except prior administrations, they decided to just look the other way. We had sanctions on Iran. They just were not imposed. They were not actually used. Again, prior administrations looking the other way, trying appeasement instead of actually saying that we are going to stop Iran from doing what they were doing as a state sponsor of terrorism. Now, the Biden administration was actually very smart.

0: They didn't lift the sanctions on Iran. They just deliberately chose not to enforce the sanctions that we had in Iran because they didn't want to get hit politically. Well, now the Trump administration is saying not only are we going to have sanctions on Iran, but we are now calling on the banks to do their job. Now, once the government says this, this changes everything in the banking community. Do you want to be the bank that gets busted laundering funds for Iran's Revolutionary Guard, which is a terrorist organization? And that's exactly why the Trump administration is saying this now. They're also saying this includes newly formed companies moving unusually large amounts of money. They said firms that route payments through multiple intermediaries or transactions connected to Iranian crypto firms. Now, as part of the U.S. initiative to monitor Iranian oil sales, banks are being asked to watch out for oil labeled as Malaysian blend to disguise its Iranian origin, missing or falsified shipping documents, or ship-to-ship oil transfer that obscure where cargo originally came from. In other words, they're saying ignorance in the banking world is no longer bliss. Banks, by the way, many banks, they don't care where the money that comes in their bank actually comes from. They don't care if the money is coming from a terrorist regime because they make money off that money, right? They want massive deposits coming into their bank. So for years, banks, and there's many banks out there, and there are shady banks, yes, in the United States of America, that have no problem helping launder money for cartels, for Russia oligarchs, or for terrorist organizations and groups. In fact, we saw that after 9/11. Now, a Treasury Financial Crimes Enforcement Network report released on Monday says oil firms linked to Iran conducted roughly $4 billion. I'm going to say that again, roughly $4 billion in transactions in 2024 alone. How is that even possible? It is because the enforcement mechanisms in our banking system deliberately look the other way, because what bank doesn't want $4 billion in transactions, or at least a piece of that $4 billion? And dozens of shipping companies based in Iraq, the United Arab Emirates, and Hong Kong are all connected to transporting sanctioned Iranian oil as well. They say proceeds about $707 million through U.S. accounts in 2024. So they're also now saying, hey, if you see companies in Iraq, in the UAE, Hong Kong that are doing this, you also now have an obligation to report it. Now, along with a bombing campaign in Iran, the Trump administration has now turned towards an economic-focused effort aimed at choking Tehran into submission. They do this not only through sanctions that are actually enforced, but also the threat of secondary sanctions on Iran's allies, which is now very important. In April, and this went very much unreported, Treasury Secretary Scott Bessent sent a letter to financial institutions in China, in Hong Kong, the UAE, and Oman, threatening to levy sanctions and secondary sanctions for doing business with Iran, and accusing those countries of allowing Iranian illicit activities to flow through their financial institutions. So here we are, the President of the United States of America yet again saying, if you're helping Iran, you are on our list. And if you're an American bank or any bank that's connected to the U.S. and our institutions, you are also on notice that if we catch you helping a terrorist regime, there will be hell to pay for it. And that is how the president continues to fight Iran as we speak. Now, let me get to your phone calls. 877-377-4373. 877-377-4373. And I want to get some of your phone calls. Let me go to Deborah in California. Thanks for waiting. You are on the Jesse Kelly Show. Ben Ferguson with you. Hello.
1: Hi.
0: How are you?
1: Hello.
0: Hi, I got
1: I'm
0: you.
1: Good.
0: Go ahead, Deborah.
1: I love President Trump. I'm Jewish. I think he has been the best friend to Israel ever. I became a fan. I've watched him since the first Apprentice show in 2004, and I like the way he made decisions. And I love that he doesn't drink. He's always sober. He's always with it. And I am retired. I invested, and I'm doing well. The stock market's doing well. The people, it is truly this K economy. The people who don't invest, people get wise. You know, investment is the only way to make it in this world. And people who just hand to mouth and spend every dime they've got, that's always putting them in jeopardy. So I'm in a privileged position, I think, in terms of stability, and I'm grateful for that. But I sacrificed and saved my whole life and did without and lived frugally and so forth and so on. And so I feel so badly for what is happening with President Trump because.
0: So let me be clear. What you're saying is that you are 100% going to not only get out and vote for him, but you're going to advocate for him, and you're not backing down from that.
1: The day he came down the escalator and said, "A country without borders is not a country," I put my hand on the Bible and said, "I swear I am supporting this man." I lived in Seattle. I was a district rep in 2016. There were three of us who chose candidate Trump out of all of the people in that precinct. And I think he's a good person, and he doesn't get credit for anything. He's just smeared left, right, and sideways all the time by the press, and that's what we have to overcome. I don't know how to get around this left-wing 99.9% negativity all the time.
0: Yeah, yeah. I they're never going to stop, that's for sure. Deborah, God bless you, and I appreciate the phone call. 877-377-4373, 877-377-4373. 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
4: All right, welcome back. It is the Jesse Kelly Show. Ben Ferguson filling in for Jesse. It is really nice to have you with us tonight. I want to get some of your phone calls also. 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And don't forget, grab my two podcasts I do. I do a morning one that's called the 47 Morning Update. I'll give you the biggest stories coming out of the White House in about 10 to 12 minutes. 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And then the Ben Ferguson podcast each and every day. All right, I want to get to your phone calls and get your reaction to what we've been talking about. But before we get to that, if you are like me and you want to make sure that you're safe all the time, you want to make sure that your family is safe, well, there is a great limited time deal that they've just announced with Byrna. 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I love them. They are incredible ways for you to protect and defend yourself. And not everyone is comfortable with a firearm, as I mentioned earlier. But everyone can handle a Byrna launcher in order to protect your family. You may already own a firearm, but before you face the financial, legal, and emotional weight of pulling that trigger, there's also the option of a Byrna. In fact, according to 2022 FBI statistics, less than 0.01% of all altercations require a lethal response. Now, think about that. We all have a safety plan that includes firearms, but that's only necessary less than 1% of the time. Now, Byrna is perfect for a gift for a loved one. 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Check it out. All right, let me get to some of your phone calls now. The number, 877-377. I love it. Every time I have to worry, I'm like, wait, am I giving out the number for my show? No, I got the right one. 877-377-4373. Let me go to Deborah. We already went to Deborah. Let me go to Tracy in Kentucky. Welcome. You are on the Jesse Kelly Show. Ben Ferguson with you tonight. Hi.
5: Tracy, hi, Ben. Thank how are you? Very much. I appreciate the opportunity to talk.
4: Good. Absolutely. Go ahead. You're doing well.
5: Glad
4: go ahead with your
5: it.
4: Point.
5: Regarding still supporting Trump. Yes, I voted for Trump. I still support him 100% and what he's doing. I don't always like to listen to him talk. Sometimes he's just very unfiltered and not polished like the professional politicians that we have. And sometimes that's a little unnerving. But I absolutely support the action that he's taken. I know that it's hard on everyone with health care and with the price of items and the cost of the war, but in the long run, I would love to see a comparison on how much the Iran war has cost to date compared to the money that was funneled out, hemorrhaged out for all of the illegal immigrants coming over our borders and how much they were supported, all of the fraud that was going on under the last administration. And
4: by the way, one of the things that I don't think Americans have really fully understood is just how much fraud that this administration has been able to uncover and continues to uncover. The amount of fraud that they are finding and then stopping is amazing. And it all started with DOGE, but it's still happening now with the vice president leading that charge. And we're seeing it happen all over the country. By the way, we saw a massive amount of fraud that came undone in Ohio. That's a Republican-led state. And what we're learning is that a lot of these immigrants from Haiti, they have infiltrated our government and taking our money. And probably every single state in America, Republicans were asleep at the wheel for this, and now we're not. That's a good thing, and we got to fight back as much as we possibly can on it. But I'm very thankful that we're now learning just how bad the fraud is and how much we have to do to stop it.
5: Right. And I don't care about pointing fingers. I just want it stopped. And now that we're aware of it, we need, and everyone should support whatever efforts it takes to be rid of it and to be rid of the people who have done this. And I don't understand any other mindset other than that. And as far as, you know, I know the Iran war has cost a lot and may cost a lot more. But to me, in the long run, if it means our safety, I don't think you can put a price tag on that.
4: I think it's national security is my number one issue. And if you don't have a secure country, then what are we? That also includes Iran and nuclear weapon, nuclear bomb. That's why I'm okay with where the gas prices are. But I'm also a realist as a political, a consultant, an advisor, whatever you want to call me outside of what I do on radio every day. The one thing I will say, which I think is a really important point, is it does come down to ADD voters to win or lose an election. And if the president doesn't get the gas prices down soon, it will be a problem going into the midterms, a huge one. Now, he's talking about having a gas moratorium. We're going to talk more about that coming up. And I'm very glad the president's looking at doing that. Like, that's extremely important, okay? Extremely important that we do that. Like, unbelievably important that he does everything he can to get these prices down, including that possible moratorium. But I go back to the basic core issue here with this president. He puts Americans first. He cares about Americans first. And it comes with a price sometimes, doing the hard thing. Taking care of the threat of Iran is a hard thing, not an easy thing. If it was easy, everybody would do it. All right, we'll take a quick break. We'll come right back. Ben Ferguson filling in for Jesse Kelly, 877-377-4373. Much more coming up.
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6: From the WMAY Newsroom, I'm Mike Windmacher. A Cook County judge on Monday pushed off her scheduled ruling on whether to appoint a special prosecutor to investigate alleged abuses by federal immigration agents during last fall's Operation Midway Blitz. Judge Erica Reddick will now announce her ruling on May 21st, giving lawyers behind a petition to appoint an independent prosecutor time to supplement the legal record with a major new report from a state panel that memorializes accounts of agents' behavior toward immigrants and citizens alike. Voters back in March approved a 0.5% sales tax to generate more than $14 million annually for mental health programs to be overseen by the Mental Health Board in Sangamon County. Nominees announced by the county on Monday for that board include Jennifer Douglas, a reentry supervisor for the Illinois Department of Corrections, retired Memorial Behavioral Health President Janice Gombach, retired Judge Steve Narduli, psychiatric clinician Margaret Seymour, former CEO of McFarland Mental Health Center and former Commissioner of Mental Health for the state, Lee Steiner, clinical psychologist and president of Sacred Heart Griffin High School, Dr. William Mordock, an attorney and Massey Commission member, Brian Wojcicki. The Mental Health Board is allowed to expand to 9 members with 2 additional nominees, including Illinois Department of Public Health Corrections Coordinator and former NAACP and Springfield Boys and Girls Club board member Michael Gaines, and David Racine, former executive director for the Center for State Policy and Leadership at the University of Illinois, Springfield. The Avett Brothers will be playing the State Fair Grandstand on Thursday, August 20th. Tickets go on sale this Saturday, May 16th at 10 a.m. For more news, visit WMAY.com.
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9: Here's your updated News Channel 20 Storm Team forecast. Lows dip down to about 55 tonight under mainly clear skies, with a chance of rain showers. Winds out of the northwest, 8 to 15 miles per hour. Bright sunshine expected tomorrow. Daytime highs approaching 72. I'm meteorologist Laura Lockwood on 97.7 and 970 WMAY, Springfield's News and Talk. Currently, it's 70 degrees.
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4: Welcome back. It is the Jesse Kelly Show. Ben Ferguson filling in for my good buddy Jesse. Nice to have you with us tonight. I want to get to some of your thoughts and your reaction. President Trump talking about the economy today. saying this at the White House.
18: The president promised to bring inflation down. It's now at its highest level in 3 years. Are your policies not working? What's happening?
19: Policies are working incredibly. If you go back to just before the war, for the last 3 months, inflation was at 1.7%. Now, we had a choice. Let these lunatics have a nuclear weapon. If you want to do that, then you're a stupid person, and you happen to be. I mean, I know you very well. Anybody that wants them to have a nuclear weapon is a stupid person. So we said we're going to take the greatest stock market in history, and we're going to go down a little bit. And actually, that turned out to be incorrect because our stock market is now at the highest point in history, which frankly surprised a lot of people. It's a very simple message. Iran cannot have a nuclear weapon, and they won't have a nuclear weapon, and that's 100%. The Navy is gone, their Air Force is gone, their anti-aircraft is gone, their radar is gone, their leaders are gone. They're all gone. Iran will not have a nuclear weapon.
4: That's President Trump's response. Now, there are some, I think, that are really worried about this becoming an issue, all right? Larry Kudlow, friend of mine at Fox Business, saying this about the consumer prices rising 3.8% annually in April. Now, of course, the media is going to use this doom and gloom, but we have to be realistic about what that means for the average consumer. Listen to this back and forth with a White House official on this issue.
20: Appreciate your coming back on. All right. Now, we change gears a little bit. We welcome back to the show National Economic Council Director Kevin Hassett, my very dear friend. So, Kevin, certainly on the surface, you got to admit, today's CPI was a lousy number, 0.6%. Core ex-food and energy still up 0.4%. So the 12-month change is 3.8%, and the core change is 2.8%. What does an NEC director say on a day like today when the CPI is coming out so poorly?
21: Well, first of all, this is a temporary energy shock, and that's very clearly in the data. And, so the history of this is that people at the Federal Reserve and elsewhere tend to peer through energy shocks and use core CPI to forecast the future, not the energy shock data. And so that's really, if you're thinking about like what's going to happen over the next 6, 8, 10 months, then the best way to forecast that is movement in core. Now, core did blip up a little bit in this, not nearly as much as the top line because of the temporary shock. But the reason it blipped up was a technical matter dealing with the way they price housing. And if you exclude housing, core was 0.2, just what it was last month. And it'll be, so it's basically looking like it's holding steady core, which is what we expect is going to happen because people expect this to be a temporary energy shock. And we've seen temporary energy shocks before, and they generally don't feed through to core, which is why they forecast future top line prices with core, not with the top line price.
20: Well, okay, so I, devoutly hope it is temporary for any number of reasons. But when you look at the futures market, all right, so we're at about 102 bucks today, West Texas, WTI. That's the spot market, 102 bucks. Okay. 6 months says lower, but still $85. We don't get back to $78 in May of 27. That's the 12-month futures market. I guess the worrisome thing here, Kevin Hassett, is the futures markets, which can change their mind, but nonetheless, they're saying these high prices are going to be rather sticky, that they're not going to drop like, heavy stones.
21: Well, don't forget that the futures market is weighing like all the probability weighted different possibilities. And so the futures market has to think, well, what if this lasts a really long time? What if this ends tomorrow? And then it sort of weighs all those different scenarios and shows up with the numbers that you're looking at. You know, President Trump is confident that this is coming close to the end and that the straits will be open soon. And I think that that produces a much better scenario for prices that are, that's, in the futures market where they're averaging in downside scenarios that we don't believe are accurate. And don't forget, there's so much oil that can be gushed out once the straits are open, not only the stuff that's been stuck there, but the UAE and Saudi Arabia have an enormous amount of excess capacity, which we're highly confident that they're going to turn up as fast as they can, in part because they've been losing revenue with the strait closed. And so absolutely, the futures market are, they're saying what you said, but I think it's because they're weighing different probabilities and different possibilities. And I think that the White House's position is this is very close to an end. And when that happens, there's going to be a gusher of oil and a reduction in prices.
4: Very close to an end. That was the takeaway that I got from that. I know that was a little bit longer soundbite, but I wanted you to hear the White House truly explain their position on this. Let's get to your phone calls, your reaction to this. And again, this goes back to, do you still support the President of the United States of America? It's a tough question. It is. Let's go to Abby in Indiana. Welcome. You are on the Jess Kelly Show. Ben Ferguson filling in. How are you?
0: Hey, Ben. Nice to speak to you. It's Abby. E-B-I-E.
4: Abby. Abby, I'm sorry. They have it up there as Abby. I apologize. Go ahead, Abby.
0: It's okay. Yes, I am a supporter. I'm like Deborah. I love the guy. He's not a wimp. He can go around the world and talk to these other men who are destroying their own countries. And the Iranians, they look at America and they say, oh, you call yourself Christian nation? You abort how many babies? You allow this gender stupid stuff? They don't want Christians to destroy their country. But I don't want their nuclear ideas to destroy our country. And I am very glad that our president does stand up and speak the truth. And he does tell the newsie, if you're stupid, you're stupid. He doesn't push around. He just says it like it is. That's what I like.
4: So for you, it's really not an issue of losing confidence. Are you understanding of where, like, gas prices are right now? Is that something you're understanding of?
0: Well, I'm not going to let it bother me. You got to give and take. It's going to happen. But the people have food. We have food, but we have people who have spent their money wrong with all these credit cards, and then they're not bringing their children up right to where you've got idiots that are politicians. You got politicians that, especially Democrats, I agree, Democrats. And then we've got also, we do have some Republicrats who call themselves Republicans who are Democrats.
4: Yeah,
0: and
4: I get it, and I get your point, and I appreciate your phone call. I got to run. Thank you, ma'am. Let me go to Brandon in Illinois, line 3. Thanks for waiting. You're on the Jesse Kelly Show. You're a Trump supporter. Are you still standing by him right now with where we are with the economy?
1: Hi, Mr. Ben Ferguson. Yes, sir, I am. I'm hoping Jesse Kelly is okay. I listened to the show. I was almost.
4: He's doing great, by the way. He's getting a long, deserved, relaxing break for a minute. That's all.
1: Okay, so he's just on a break. He's not having a baby or nothing, huh?
4: I don't think he's pregnant. I haven't gotten that word yet. But if he is, that'll be one hell of a breaking news story.
1: Well, I hope I bring a smile to his face because I love the show. But no, when I was asked if I still support Trump when I called in, I was almost taken off guard. Absolutely, I still support him. I can't believe that, do I care about, so $4.99 here in Illinois for a gallon of gas, and I fill up my old van, and yes, it might cost me $20 more to fill up my tank. I think it's worth it for America. I think, that's where I am. I mean, I don't mind gas prices, and if that's the way they got to get us, then that to me it just seems like everybody's after Trump, and gas, groceries, a lot of stuff, inflation, everything's going up for sure, except for our wages. But Illinois is a little bit of a crooked state, so no, I love the show, and you do a great job for taking over for Jesse Kelly, Ben. You sure do.
4: Thank you. I appreciate that. Thank you for listening, sir. It's good to talk to you. I want to get more of your reaction in here. We'll get more of your phone calls in here as well. 877-377-4373. Also, I'd love to keep up with you guys. If you're on X, follow me during the break, at Ben Ferguson Show. If you're on Instagram, a little different on Instagram, at Ben Ferguson Podcast. And grab my podcast if you wouldn't mind. I'd love to keep up with you there. I do two different ones, the Ben Ferguson Podcast. It's free every single day. And if you want to know what's happening out of the Trump White House each and every morning, I give you an update. It's called the 47 Morning Update. In about 10 to 12 minutes, you'll know the most important stories coming out of the White House that day before anyone else knows. 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
4: 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It is the Jesse Kelly Show. Ben Ferguson with you. It's been an honor filling in for my good buddy Jesse, and I do want to get to some of your phone calls. Plus, love to keep up with you even after today. 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All right, let me get back to your phone calls. Let me go to Tom in New York. Thanks for waiting, Tom. You're on the Jesse Kelly Show. How are you?
9: Stand behind President Trump. And the problem is, and I'm an Uber driver, so I use gas all day long. So, and I was an engineer, but my job got displaced by people from other countries. Yet I was a Georgia Tech person and also went to the Naval Academy. And so when you date that back, I declined because Jimmy Carter was president. And I said, how can you be under a leader who's so weak and allows Americans to be captured?
4: Yeah.
9: And my thought was this, is that because you defend any American, it's like a citizen, like in Rome, you know, the Roman. You a citizen, you attack Caesar. The same thing as attacking a citizen was to attack Caesar. And I believe that we fail to remember what it is to be a citizen and to have the United States back us up. Not that we're not responsible for going to, you know, a country that's dangerous, but.
4: Sure.
9: With the gas prices, the problem I feel for President Trump is this, is that the conservative media has fallen for the straw man. If you look at gasbuddy.com, they always say, the conservative media, oh, go back to when, you know, oh, on Biden was $5. No, it was a temporary blip. Go to gasbuddy.com, look at the price charts. You'll see that they're actually trying to, because they know gas prices affect people's opinions, they're hammering it up. Look at the historic price of the gas per barrel. And you'll see when it was really super high, way higher than it is now, and also at the same level now, they held it under Biden at about $3.40 a gallon. Why is it now over a dollar more a gallon when it's not even as high? And you'll look, it goes to this election cycles. They're trying to nail President Trump for the midterm. And my suggestion is this, is that as the American people see that they're being manipulated by the oil industry and the people that, and the powers that be that are using the price spike as an excuse to jack up the gas prices way higher than Biden, I think the American people will be furious that they're being manipulated and lied to just like they were in 2020 about the election.
4: You know, the part that's so frustrating about what you just said, and I think it's an interesting point you're making, I think it's a valid point you're making, is that we live in such an ADD society now where the only thing people really want is instant gratification. And they forget that, I mean, if you don't like the gas prices now, why on earth would you ever vote for a Democrat? Because they've publicly stated they want the prices of Europe, which is $8-$9 a gallon for gas, to force you into their green new religion. And so if you hate what the president is, or what high gas prices, then you should never vote for a Democrat that believes what they believe. Like that would be totally insane, voting against your interests. But what they're doing now is, and the media certainly is obsessed with it, they were always defending. Always defending the high gas prices under the Biden administration. It was defend at all costs. Now they're like, let's freak out, lose our minds, and scream five alarm fire. The sky is falling. Oh my gosh, can you believe what's happening? Right? Like, that's the new thing now, is that the world is terrible, and can you believe what this president has done to you? Whereas before, before it was completely different, right? Before it was, hey, relax. Like, this is good. You know, we're going to get more of this and more of that and more of this and more of that. So and we're going to get green alternative energy, and you're saving the environment, right? You're saving the environment. That's what it was about then. That's changed. God bless you, Tom. I appreciate the phone call. Let me go to Gary, line five. You are on the Jesse Kelly Show. Ben Ferguson with you. Hello.
10: Is it Gary or Kerry?
4: Kerry, I should say. Excuse me. I'm talking to you. Go ahead. Yeah, you're on. Go ahead.
10: Hey. Perfect, man. I've been trying to get on for a long time. Anyway, I've got a perfect way for Trump, or basically for the gas prices, to possibly be remedied a little bit, is if they're producing so much extra gas, selling it overseas, and they need to make money, because I live in eastern Colorado, so I know a lot of farmers, and we got a ton of gas wells and oil wells out here. Why don't they, instead of charging a windfall tax, any excess oil that they produce by the barrel, they can sell at the world price, but to sell to us in the U.S., why don't they make it like $60 a barrel, so that we're not getting so bent over the barrel, so to speak, and, you know, they still make money.
4: I think you're going to see a couple different things here. One, whether we like it or not, the price of oil is a world thing. So it's very hard to manipulate it in the way that you're describing it. It's going to be tough. I do think the smartest thing the president can do right now is have a moratorium on the gas tax. That'll lower prices at the pump. That will make a lot of Americans happy. And it also shows the president understands high gas prices hurt us, and it really matters to different people, that he needs to vote in the midterms. I'll leave it at that. All right. Been a pleasure being with you. I'll see you back here again real soon. Follow me, Ben Ferguson Show, wherever you grab your podcast. Grab it there.
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14: ABC News, I'm Dave Packer. President Trump arriving in China Wednesday ahead of a meeting with China's President Xi. ABC's Karen Travers.
15: Iran and the war is going to loom large, and the president's going to try to put pressure on China's President Xi to use his leverage over Tehran to try to get the war to end and try to get Iran to reopen the Strait of Hormuz. Now, he has tried that before. He has looked for China to use that leverage that they have as the biggest buyer of Iranian oil to put pressure on Iran, but it hasn't worked. China has not gotten involved at this point.
14: That war taking a toll on Americans' finances. A new poll shows that 75% of Americans say the war with Iran has had a negative effect on their financial situation. Two Americans who on board that cruise ship with the outbreak of Hantavirus are in Atlanta getting monitored by health officials. One person's been experiencing symptoms and being held in a biocontainment unit. The other's considered a close contact. This is ABC News. SpaceX is rolling out a new and improved rocket touted to be the most powerful yet. The rocket test flight set for the SpaceX launch site in Starbase, Texas, this month.
16: SpaceX set to debut a new version of the world's most powerful reusable rocket and spacecraft in a flight test that's scheduled for May 19th. Engineers have taken lessons from nearly a dozen earlier flights. The flight's success could be key to NASA's ongoing plan to return astronauts to the moon's surface and create a permanent moon base, building upon NASA's successful Artemis II lunar mission and flyby test flight. Michelle Franzen, ABC News.
14: Millions in the western states are bracing for another day of record-breaking heat. An extreme heat warning in place for the third day in a row for Phoenix. Temperatures reached up to 108 degrees on Tuesday, and a heat advisory in Central California, with temperatures also set to be in the triple digits again. Dave Packer, ABC News.
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19: From the WMAY newsroom, I'm Mike Windmacher. Just 12 days into May, and the National Weather Service shows that Illinois leads the way in reported tornadoes thus far this year. According to the National Weather Service, Illinois has had 109 reported tornadoes. Mississippi comes in second with 76. A study by Insurify Illinois has found that the state has experienced nearly $245 million in tornado damage over the past decade. In 2025 alone, over $30 million in damage was reported in Illinois. Governor J.B. Pritzker sent a letter to U.S. Commerce Secretary Howard Lutnick on Tuesday, urging the release of $1 billion in broadband infrastructure funds previously allocated to Illinois. Lutnick announced a review of the federal funding program last year, saying it failed to connect anyone to the internet due in part to, quote, woke mandates. President Donald Trump also directed the Commerce Department to explore whether the broadband funding could be withheld from states with artificial intelligence regulations that did not align with national policy. For more news, visit WMAY.com.
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0: daytime highs approaching 72. A meteorologist, Laura Lockwood, on 97.7 and 970 WMAY, Springfield's News and Talk. Currently, it's 70 degrees.
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0: From the heartland of America and the gateway to the West, good morning, good evening, wherever you may be across the nation, around the world. I'm George Norrie, and this is Coast to Coast AM. Later tonight, Shades of the Afterlife. Here's what's happening. The U.S. war against Iran has now cost us apparently $29 billion so far, an estimate that was higher than the $25 billion figure senior Pentagon officials provided to Congress just a couple weeks ago. Some aides to President Donald Trump said that he is now more seriously considering resuming combat operations in Iran. Mr. Trump said the ceasefire is on the massive life support after he rejected Iran's counterproposal to end hostilities. Despite the current impasse, the president said he's confident Iran will abandon its efforts to build a nuke weapon. With more, here's Dr. John Curtis, onlinecolumnist.com. John, what do you think of all this?
1: Well, I think that, he's being pushed. I mean, look, Iran rejected, his proposal, essentially sticking their middle finger up at him. I mean, saying, in effect, we want sovereignty over the Strait of Hormuz. That's what Iran is asking for, which means they want to turn it into a, if you can believe it, a turnpike, where ships, commercial shipping would have to pay, $1 million, $2 million, whatever arbitrarily Iran wants to extort out of them. And then the other thing is they want the U.S. to pay war reparations. Now, how do they think that's going to go over with Trump? Do you really think that, he's going to agree to war reparations? He thinks Iran should be paying the U.S. war reparations for causing all this havoc in world oil markets. I mean, the skyrocketing prices, I mean, to whatever extent, George, it's manipulation by our wonderful oil companies, or it's just a product of, the oil markets engaged in wild speculation. They've never made bigger profits than they are right now. This is one of those periods in which big oil is really cleaning up. But at the same time, Trump is got to, have some kind of vehicle for compromising with Iran, because there's no end in sight to this. If he starts bombing again, what do you think is going to happen to Wall Street? It's going to be a massive sell-off, another yep. one. It's going to take the market down several hundred, if not several thousand points.
0: Oil prices will go back up even higher.
1: Yeah, eventually, perhaps. But the problem is that, there's got to be some kind of give or compromise somewhere. I think the nuke issue right now should be taken off the table for Trump. And he should just focus only on opening up that Strait of Hormuz. Now, Iran isn't budging at all, so I think you don't have to be a psychic to figure out that this could be heading back to combat operations, but only after

0: Trump is done with his trip to China, which will be a few days. So I think, you know, it's leaning in the direction of renewed combat operations. I see nothing that indicates that Iran is willing to compromise on anything.
1: I agree with you. John's website, onlinecolumnist.com. Meanwhile, President Donald Trump said that he intends to suspend the federal gas tax amid soaring prices at the pump as the war with Iran drags on. The spike is deepening consumers' pessimism about the economy, adding to Republicans' concerns about their fate in November's midterm elections. 18 cents a gallon for gas, 24 cents a gallon for diesel. That's the tax. That's what you'll save. Prices that consumers pay for a wide range of goods and services increased at a faster-than-expected pace in April, as another burst in energy prices raised further concerns about inflation's impact on the U.S. economy. Investment guru John Truman Wolf with us here. John, what do we do? Put our hands up in the air?
2: Well, hi, George. Well, what we do is we get out of this war. I'm not sure he's going to step aside, as your prior guest said, and not bomb. This war is driving gas prices up. As you note, Trump's making an effort to make it as painless as he can, but you know, 18 cents a gallon and 24 cents a gallon, it means a few dollars. It means about $2.50. Yeah, I'm sorry. Say again.
1: No, go ahead, John.
2: Oh, anyway, I was just making the point that that'll help a little bit, but it's not a solution. And as the news said, you know, we got $27 billion on this war. That much money drives inflation up. He's got to get out of that. If the Republicans are going to win the midterms, he's got to figure out a way to end this war, bring gas prices down, which will bring inflation down, George.
1: John, so many people are concerned about the economy in their pocketbook. I want to hold you over for about an hour and a half, if you would, and take calls with some of our listeners later. Would you do that for us?
2: Be my pleasure, George.
1: All right. John Truman Wolf standing by to be our guest for the first couple hours tonight. Eric Clapton left his concert early after he was hit in the chest by an object tossed by a fan. The 81-year-old guitarist was performing a show in Madrid, Spain, when he was struck by what appeared to be a vinyl record. Fan-captured video showed Clapton walking along the stage to applause from the crowd before he was hit by that object. People who regularly attend concerts, visit museums, or paint on weekends may carry a less-than-expected benefit in their DNA. A new study found that adults who frequently engaged in arts and cultural activities showed signs of slower biological aging in blood-based measures, with an association similar in size to what researchers observed for physical activity. How about that? And in a moment, John Truman Wolf joins us. We're going to talk about the economy and see how you feel about it when we come right back on Coast to Coast AM. Everyone forgets things now and then, a name, a word, why you walked into a room. 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
1: And welcome back to Coast, George Norrie with you, award-winning author John Truman Wolf with us. His book is called The 99 Strongest Banks in America and Why It Matters. He's a senior credit officer of two California banks, as well as a co-founder and CEO of a Los Angeles-based business management company. He has overseen the business and financial matters of some of the biggest names in Hollywood. He publishes the financial newsletter Strategic Financial Intelligence. He's been hosting radio shows and podcasts as well. He's the former chairperson of the Department of History of John F. Kennedy University as well. Here he is, John Truman Wolf, back with us. That was quick, Mr. Wolf. Welcome back.
2: Thanks for the nice introduction, George.
1: Well, what do you think the consumer feels about the economy? What's your gut tell you?
2: Well, I think people are a little trepidatious. This war, I think, generally folks thought it would be a wham, bam, thank you, ma'am, and it's dragging on. The Iranians are holding a lot stronger than I think most people thought, and it's concerning. It's driving prices up. It is taking the nation's attention, and, George, war is never good. I mean, not that these guys deserve any kind of, special whatever, but these are nasty people in many respects. But, war means death. It's not good. I'm hoping he can put enough pressure on them financially that they finally give up. But that doesn't seem to be the case, does it, George?
1: No, it doesn't. And they seem to be mixed up. And there's talk now that the new supreme leader, the son of Ali Khamenei, who got killed in the initial battle of the war, that the son might be killed now, too. So nobody knows who's in charge, what's going on, or anything like that, John.
2: I didn't hear he had been killed. I heard he'd been severely injured, but I hadn't heard that last piece. I mean, who seems to be running that country? At least given the sources I have, is the IGRC. And these guys are a bunch of millionaires, billionaires. They've got mansions all over the planet. For them to bend over to Trump, they're going to have to start giving up their mansions in the south of France.
1: Were some of them friends with the initial Shah of Iran?
2: I presume that's the case. I don't know it as an absolute fact, but I would think so.
1: I mean, he wasn't a Boy Scout, but he was on our side.
2: And that's exactly right. That's right. He wasn't a Boy Scout, but he was on our side. This was a CIA coup. Most people know that. We keep hearing this figure, 47 years. I don't know how many Americans they have killed in the various the organizations that they support. You look at the maps of the Navy over there, George, there's like tons of aircraft carriers, the planes, I mean, If Trump takes his finger off the trigger, you know, Iran's going to suffer. And I'm hoping. I mean, everything I read, they're suffering economically. The closing down of the Straits of Hormuz is costing them $400 to $500 million a day, George.
1: And there's no question, John. This is the group of people in Iran have been evil people. They financed terrorism through Hezbollah. They killed off 43,000 of their own protesters, mostly young people who were upset about the way government was handling things. They murdered them. They butchered them.
2: It's a true dictatorship. This is something akin to Stalin or Mussolini or Hitler. They think nothing of killing their own public. And I would think, you know, I would think that the population of Iran would thank the Lord if they could get rid of that leadership. But they don't seem to be able to get their stuff together, George.
1: No, not at all, John. Not at all. And now the talk of the president dropping the gas and diesel tax, which is not a lot of money. It's 18 cents for gasoline, 24 cents for diesel. Is that going to help anything?
2: Well, a little bit. I did the math before the show. To fill up my wife's car with the reduction in the tax, I saved $2.76. For the trucks, you know, it's 40, but they save 40 bucks. That's a little more meaningful. But it's not an ongoing solution. And I mean, it'll help a little bit, but long term, it's not a solution.
1: What are you hearing about foreclosures, John? I hear they're up.
2: They are up some. You know, rates came down, George, from around 7 to close to 6. And the real estate market bounced, and then they went back up. I didn't look today. Last time I looked, they were closer to 7. They'd gone back up to about 6.7. Those home mortgages that are on adjustable rate mortgages, that hurts. It hurts. You combine that with paying an extra, you know, several hundred dollars a month in gas, and it squeezes the everyday person.
1: On a 1 to 10, with 10 being the best it could be, how would you judge the economy?
2: Well, that's a good question. I actually think, I mean, I look at it from an investment perspective, George. I've got a newsletter, Strategic Financial Intelligence, and I do a lot of analysis of investments. And the precious metals are up, George. The crypto is recovering. The Dow Jones is up. So from an investment perspective, I'd call it 8.5.
1: Not bad.
2: Other factors that you just mentioned, that as rates are going up and as the price of gas stays high, I got to bring that number down to a more holistic, 7.
1: John, we are seeing a lot of retail bricks and mortar stores closing. They're closing them by the hundreds. Restaurants, supermarkets, shopping centers, Macy's, Saks, they're all closing stores. Is that going to continue, that trend?
2: Well, I think so. I mean, the world's gone digital, George. You know that better than I do.
1: Yeah.
2: I mean, it's a digital universe. And I mean, I do. I buy, you know, a lot online. I mean, I don't know if I can, you know, say a brand name, but I'm an Amazon guy. I buy all kinds of things from them now that, you know, years ago was not the case. Not so much groceries, but all kinds of other things. And I think it'll continue. I mean, you can buy almost anything online now and have it delivered to your home.
1: It's convenient, it's quick, and it's there for you.
2: Yeah, and the pricing is not any worse than. In fact, it's usually better than if you buy it online.
1: When Jeff Bezos started selling books out of his garage, do you think he even imagined what he'd be doing?
2: I remember when that started. I remember when they did, you know, Amazon, big bookstore. And I remember, you know, thinking at that time, oh, books. Okay. Well, a big bookstore. How cool. Now he's what? I don't know. Second or third richest man on planet Earth.
1: It's crazy. I mean, I remember interviewing guests years and years ago, and I'd say, as my little standard close, okay, where do we get your books? Expecting Barnes & Noble and all that, and they'd all start saying Amazon.com, and I'm going, well, that's interesting. That's a new company, isn't it? And whoever would think that it would explode to what it is today?
2: Boy, that's the truth. It's been... absolutely amazing. And you take a look at Bezos and what he has done, and people like Elon Musk and what he has done and what he's doing for the economy. I mean, this guy wears T-shirts, Mars or bust. I love it.
1: Well, Elon Musk, I think, is a genius. Whether you like his personality or not, that's one thing. But the guy is a incredible genius.
2: Well, I'll give you a little bit of my perspective, which the audience may or may not share. I think he's Tesla reborn. That's my opinion.
1: The reincarnated Tesla, right?
2: Yep.
1: Well, you might be right. You might be right about that. What is your favorite kind of investment? Stocks, money?
2: I'm a precious metals guy, George. I've been calling gold and silver from way back, and they have just soared. I mean, they've been in a little bit of a hiatus here for the last couple of weeks, but I've done very handsomely with silver. One ounce silver rounds. As folks may or may not know, most industrial countries on the planet mint national bullion coins. So, the maple leaf. But in the U.S., they're called eagles. So silver eagles are 1 ounce silver coins. I love them. And I prefer that as opposed to gold because... You know, if times get really tough, you'd have a hard time buying gas or groceries with an ounce of gold. Silver would be much more acceptable.
1: So what do you think is going to happen in the next presidential election? Any ideas?
2: Well, at this point, George, it appears to be J.D. Vance. Rubio has said he would not run against Vance. I mean, Rubio has, the more I listen to him, the smarter he sounds. He's a sharp guy. So whether or not he teams up with J.D. Vance or not, I don't know. There's now talk of DeSantis from Florida coming back into the national scene. But right now, as we talk, I'd say it's going to be J.D. Vance, and if he can talk Marco Rubio into being his running mate, that'd be a very strong combination.
1: We're going to take calls next hour with John Truman Wolf, but we've got more to talk with him about when we come right back on Coast to Coast AM as we talk about the economy.

0: From the WMAY Newsroom, I'm Mike Winmacher. Governor J.B. Pritzker sent a letter to U.S. Commerce Secretary Howard Lutnick on Tuesday urging the release of $1 billion in broadband infrastructure funds previously allocated to Illinois. Lutnick announced a review of the federal funding program last year, saying it failed to connect anyone to the Internet due in part to woke mandates. President Donald Trump also directed the Commerce Department to explore whether the broadband funding could be withheld from states with artificial intelligence regulations that did not align with national policy. Proposals to open and operate a cafe in the new Springfield-Sangamon County Transportation Hub are being accepted by the county. The deadline to submit proposals is July 31st. The county is offering a basic commercial kitchen and possible subsidies on rent and utilities. Informational sessions are scheduled for May 20th and June 25th at Innovate Springfield at the Horace Mann Building in downtown Springfield. The sessions also be available over video call with links at the Sangamon County website, sangamonil.gov. Just 12 days into May, and the National Weather Service shows that Illinois leads the way in reported tornadoes thus far this year. According to the National Weather Service, Illinois has had 109 reported tornadoes. Mississippi comes in second with 76. A study by Insurify Illinois has found that the state has experienced nearly $245 million in tornado damage over the past decade. In 2025 alone, over $30 million in damage was reported in Illinois. For more news, visit WMAY.com.
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3: Here's your updated News Channel 20 Storm Team forecast. Lulls level off around 56 overnight under clear skies. Winds out of the northwest, 8 to 15 miles per hour. Ample sunshine expected Wednesday. High temperatures reach up to 72. Lulls level off around 46 Wednesday night. Clear skies. I'm meteorologist Ulora Lockwood on 97.7 and 970 WMAY, Springfield's News and Talk. Currently, it's 68 degrees.
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2: 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All the shows pop right up. One of our shows, Shades of the Afterlife, you're going to hear kind of a sample of because Sandra's coming up in just a few minutes here to talk for a couple hours. So it's a lot of listening, free. Have some fun. Go there.
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1: And welcome back. George Norrie along with John Truman Wolf. His website is linked up at coasttocoastam.com. He puts out a newsletter called Strategic Financial Intelligence. How do people get the newsletter, John?
8: They just go to that site that you just mentioned, George. Thank you very much. Strategicfinancialintelligence.com. And there's a little button there that says subscribe. So jump on. The more, the better.
1: What are your thoughts on artificial intelligence? I'm reading that lots of companies that are into AI are laying off thousands of employees. What do you hear?
8: Well, it's got two sides to it, George, doesn't it? I mean, there is that aspect. The thing that bothers me about it is, I've got four granddaughters, George, and, if they can turn to... some of them are in college. If they can turn to AI to write a thesis or something, I remember the day I've got a master's degree, and I remember the research I did to write that paper. But if I can, I'm sure there's a certain number of these kids will just tell AI to write it, and it will affect the creativity of our youth. That's the part of AI that bothers me. And there does appear to be, as you're just mentioning, a lot of people losing their jobs. Meanwhile, I talk to friends of mine that are using AI in different things like marketing and technology, and they're booming. So it's a two-edged sword, George.
1: I mean, I love Google. When you try to just ask it a question, it spits out the answer. I've never seen anything like it before, John.
8: Just for the hell of it, a couple months ago, I write a newsletter. I have a survey company, which you may or may not know. And I write a newsletter for that company. And I thought, well, what the hell? I'm just going to give it a shot. So I asked ChatGPT to write me an article about how the value of surveys to marketing. And before I had even finished the words out of my mouth, it's writing, George. And it wrote this
1: Amazing.
8: Great... It wrote this great article. I sent it to some people, and I didn't tell them it was AI, just to get their feedback, and they gushed about how good it was. So, it's got its pluses. There's no question about it.
1: I mean, do you remember the old days when we had little pagers on our belt?
8: Yeah. Yeah.
1: Look how we've evolved now, where we're sending pictures through the airwaves, text messages. I mean, the information age is amazing these days.
8: It's absolutely startling. Listen, I grew up when we got a landline phone in our home, and it was a big deal. cell phones and everything that can be done. The digital world is unbelievable, and I don't know where AI is going to take us, but we're not done with that being developed. And with people like Elon Musk and what's the other guy's name, Altman, building these AI systems, it's pretty staggering. These AI systems are being developed all across the United States. And I presume in Europe as well.
1: John, look in your financial crystal ball for 2027. What's it look like?
8: Well, I'm an optimist here, George. I don't see, I see the equities continue to go. I'd be very surprised if gold isn't at 6,000 by the end of 2026 and will grow from there. In terms of crypto, which is a whole new investment sector, that's maybe 15 years old, I think Bitcoin will get up to 300,000-400,000, George, in 2027. So I'm an optimist. I'm a strong advocate of precious metals, crypto, and real estate.
1: We're going to take your calls next hour with John Truman Wolf, so jump on board and get ready. His book is called The 99 Strongest Banks in America and Why It Matters. His website is strategicfinancialintelligence.com, where you can sign up for his newsletter. That's linked up at coasttocoastam.com. What's the strength of our banks these days, John? Are they strong?
8: They're strong. I mean, that said, I provide a service. I have friends that call me and ask me to do an analysis of banks. You may or may not remember, I was a banker years ago, a senior credit officer for a couple of banks in California, so I can analyze a bank's financial statement. And there are services, George, that purport to do an assessment of banks. And I've seen some of those services rank banks at, with 5 stars. And I look at them and their loan-to-deposit ratio is over 100%. A loan-to-deposit ratio means that the amount that it's the percentage of your deposits that are lent out. And some of these banks have not only lent out all of their customers' deposits, but then borrowed money and lent out more. And some of these rating services still rate these banks at 5. But in general, answer to your question, the banking system in the U.S. is strong. There are exceptions, as I say, but in general, the banking system is strong.
1: What are your thoughts, John, of Social Security? Is it going to run out?
8: Well, that's a tough question. I mean, the stuff I'm reading, Congress, George, they can't not spend more than they take in. It doesn't matter how many trillions of dollars the U.S. government collects in tax income. They have to spend more. They're junkies. They haven't done anything to address Social Security, which I think it's 2032. It goes upside down, meaning that the amount that has to go out is more than what's coming in. So I wouldn't call Social Security strong. I mean, it's okay right now, but if they don't increase the age at which you start taking Social Security, all they need to do, for people like 50 and below, I just kick the retirement age up a couple of years, and that'll make it solvent. But Congress hasn't done that, so it's a little trepidatious, George.
1: What are your thoughts on retirement money, John?
8: Well, have some. I go back to the points I was making. If you don't own some precious metals, get some. Get some bullion, gold, and silver coins. If you don't own some crypto and you're scared of it, trust me, crypto is not going away. Buy some Bitcoin, buy some Ethereum, stick it in your 401k. It's going to continue to grow, it'll do well in your retirement. I feel very, very strongly about that. The other thing, buy some third-party real estate, a duplex, a triplex. That's got lots of benefits. You get tax advantages, you get income, the appreciation of real estate, which, where we live, George, real estate doesn't stop going up here in Southern California. So those are three things that I would do for folks looking to put a reserve there for retirement: precious metals, crypto, and some third-party real estate.
1: You had mentioned Marco Rubio as a possible candidate and J.D. Vance. What about on the Democratic side?
8: Well, George, I don't want I don't want to get too tough. I am not a fan of the governor of California. He has made a mess of the state, the billions of dollars into a railroad that has gone nowhere. I think the people that are positive candidates, positive potential candidates on the Democratic side, and a guy I like is Shapiro, the governor of Pennsylvania. He's a strong candidate. I like him. He's about the only guy that seems to make sense to me on that side of the aisle. The other folks, not Whitmer. Whitmer, she's, I'm not a fan of hers. You know, there isn't anybody else right this minute that they're throwing out. I think they're scrambling, particularly given the recent Supreme Court decision a couple of days ago, that has taken their redistricting plans that favored the Democrats and basically trashed it. The stats I'm looking at show that it's going to give the Republicans another, I don't know, 8 to 10 people in Congress. I think that's where the Democrats' attention is. If you listen to Hakeem Jeffries and Schumer, they're screaming like, I don't know what. But in terms of past that, I mean, there are people in that side of the aisle, George, that are talking about AOC, which just blows my mind. I mean, if you look at the things that she advocates, along with Mamdani, it trashes the Constitution. I watched him yesterday on television hollering about his program in New York is to tax the rich. Well, if you penalize people that produce, you will get less production.
1: And they will move out of your city.
8: And as they're doing, and as they're moving out of the state here, and out of New York, you're right. I don't know. It's hard to imagine the people of New York elected him. I'm very interested in the race here in L.A. This guy Pratt is all over the media. And I think my opinion, and nothing more than an opinion, but my opinion is I think Karen Bass is going to take a back seat here with this election.
1: We're talking with John Truman Wolf about the economy, and we'll take calls with him next hour. So jump aboard, ask a question about artificial intelligence, your financial future, retirement. If you were close to retirement age, what would you be doing right now with your money?
8: Well, George, I have to get back to what I was just talking about. I mean, I would accumulate precious metals. I would keep them at home. I would not keep them someplace else. Get a safe, because if things happen to get nasty, you can, you know, have instant access. You don't have to wire some company in Singapore to get your precious metals. So I would get some precious metals, both the metals and stock, mining stocks. There's some great mining stocks out there. There's a little company I really like, a very smart guy called Gold Mining Incorporated. The CEO is sharp as a tack. They've got 7 mines with millions of ounces of gold in the ground, and they owe nothing. They have no debt. But do some research on some gold mining companies, because gold's going to keep going up, George. It's going to keep going up. So precious metals I would focus on. I would definitely get some crypto, get some Bitcoin, get some Ethereum. I like a little company called Tron, T-R-O-N, in the precious metals, in the crypto area, rather. And, you know, I'm a big fan of third-party real estate. There's so many benefits to that. And you don't have to manage, if you bought a duplex, there are companies that manage the properties like that for a few percent of the income. So they handle, you know, the toilet breaks down or whatever. They handle all that. you know, get a good realtor, and find a duplex, a triplex. Those are the things that I would do. Crypto, precious metals, third party real estate.
1: You think the weather's going to have a factor on any of this?
8: No.
1: Well, that's good.
8: Did you say weather?
1: The weather, yeah.
8: Yeah, no, I don't.
1: Nothing huge, no major changes, major hurricanes that are going to destroy us economically.
8: Well, you know, that stuff comes and goes, but not that I can see and not that I would predict. No.
1: Inflation, what do you think? Is it going to stay even?
8: It's a little bit of a concern here with this war going on, George. And it's the one thing that I don't want to keep repeating myself, but I can't believe that Congress can continue to have a debt pushing $40 trillion and do nothing to solve it. All they have to do is spend less than they take in. They can't not overspend. I don't know. It's like they're addicted. That aspect of government is the most concerning to me.
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1: Sangamon County State's Attorney John Millhiser.
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7: ABC News, I'm Dave Packard. Tuesday's inflation report showing the war with Iran is pushing costs higher. Consumer prices up 3.8% in April versus last year. President Trump asked about it ahead of his trip to China for a summit with Xi Jinping.
8: The only thing that matters when I'm talking about Iran, they can't have a nuclear weapon. I don't think about Americans' financial situation. I don't think about anybody. I think about one thing.
7: A group of black Alabama voters backed by the ACLU is fighting to block a move by state Republicans to reinstate a congressional map that had been ruled a racial gerrymander. At least 11 cases of hantavirus now confirmed tied to that Dutch cruise ship in the Atlantic Ocean. The World Health Organization is warning of the potential for more infections because symptoms can take weeks to present. The FDA commissioner stepping down, Marty McCarry resigning amid reports of tension with the Trump administration. He publicly clashed with President Trump, lawmakers, and some pharmaceutical companies. This is ABC News. Officials in Denver have identified a man who scaled an airport fence and walked onto a runway in front of a departing Frontier Airlines jet last Friday.
9: It was suicide, according to Denver's chief medical examiner. She says 41-year-old Michael Mott killed himself by scaling an airport perimeter fence and walking in front of a departing Frontier Airlines flight bound for Los Angeles. Denver Airport CEO Phil Washington says they did get an intrusion alarm on Friday night, but could not see Mott jumping the fence. Rather, an operator saw something else.
10: And identified a herd of deer just outside of the perimeter fence.
9: He says it took only 15 seconds for Mott to scale and jump the 8-foot fence with barbed wire on top, and then 2 minutes later, he stepped in front of the airplane. Alex Stone, ABC News.
7: French authorities arrested a man they say was plotting a terror attack with a Louvre in Paris as a potential target. Officials say they found ISIS-related images on his phone. Dave Packer, ABC News.
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13: From the WMAY newsroom, I'm Mike Windmacher. The Avett Brothers will be playing the State Fair Grandstand on Thursday, August 20th. The band, known for their raw emotion, tight harmonies, and genre-blending sound, have built a loyal following across the country. Illinois Department of Agriculture Director Jerry Costello said, quote, "The Illinois State Fair continues to bring a diverse lineup of nationally recognized talent to our grandstand, and the Avett Brothers are a perfect addition." Tickets for the Avett Brothers and State Fair Grandstand on August 20th go on sale this Saturday, May 16th at 10 a.m. A Cook County judge on Monday pushed off her scheduled ruling on whether to appoint a special prosecutor to investigate alleged abuses by federal immigration agents during last fall's Operation Midway Blitz. Judge Erica Reddick will now announce her ruling on May 21st, giving lawyers behind a petition to appoint an independent prosecutor time to supplement the legal record with a major new report from a state panel that memorialized accounts of agents' behavior toward immigrants and citizens alike. For more news, visit WMAY.com.
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16: Here's your updated News Channel 20 Storm Team forecast. Lows level off around 56 overnight under clear skies, winds out of the northwest, 8 to 15 miles per hour. Ample sunshine expected Wednesday. High temperatures reach up to 72.

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1: Our special guest, John Truman Wolf, and we'll take calls with him this hour with you right here on Coast to Coast AM. 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
1: And welcome back. George Norrie along with John Truman Wolf. And again, his website is linked up at coasttocoastam.com. His book is called The 99 Strongest Banks in America and Why It Matters. And his website is called Strategic Financial Intelligence. John, how would you judge the financial capability of the Bill Clinton administration?
5: Did you say the Bill Clinton administration?
1: Well, yes, sir.
5: George, to Bill Clinton's credit, they balanced the budget. It's the last time that's been done. While I may or may not be in love with Bill Clinton's politics, he worked with Newt Gingrich and they balanced the budget. And so I would give him a

0: a B plus.
1: How about the George Bush administration after that?
0: Well, not as good. The ratings go down after that, and they have continued down. I mean, I'm a conservative dude. I think Trump has done some wonderful stuff, but he has not addressed the $40 trillion debt. And this is a national security issue, George. I mean, Trump is headed to China as we speak. The Chinese own trillions of dollars worth of our debt. You know, the United States government does financial planning backwards. They go, how much are we going to spend this year? Oh, $6 trillion. Okay, what's the income? Oh, the income's $4 trillion. Oh, okay. Where do we get the other $2 trillion? And they call the Fed, and the Fed lends them the money out of thin air, George, out of thin air. It's a bizarre system. So the last time that I would give a good grade to a president in terms of finances would be Bill Clinton.
1: Now, when we used to have the gold standard, were things tighter?
0: Well, they were, I don't know if tighter is the right adjective, but they were certainly saner, George. They were saner. I mean, stop and think about it. The Federal Reserve lends trillions of dollars to the United States government, and they just make it up. They don't have those assets. You know, they go $2 trillion short. And Bessette calls Jay Powell and goes, I need some money. And he clicks a mouse and he sends him a couple trillion or whatever the number is without having that money in the bank. He just makes it up. It's almost unbelievable when you think about how foolish it is.
1: Too bad we can't do it.
0: Yeah, it is.
1: Let's go to the phones. Let's go to Blake in Tyler, Texas. Hi, Blake.
2: Hi, Hayter John. You know, I look at this issue with Iran as more than economic and oil. I believe that it's very ideological or ideological. We have gross depravity of human rights coming from that country, and they do it in such a fascistic realm, and they aspire to their God as being the director of it, and it's just an extremely dangerous situation. But aside from the oil, we have reserves that will be coming online and everything. And right now, the biggest concern in the oil industries is that they can afford the cost of producing the oils. So that everybody does well in it. And of all the commodities in the world that have increased in cost over the last 40 years, oil is the lowest of them. And so my concern would be for Trump to just get with Xi Jinping and say, hey, look, we'll give you all the oil you need. We're bringing it online. We just need some of your fast-track AI robots. And we need them in combat gear, and we're going to set them on the lower end of that strait, and we're going to march them all the way up to Bandar Abbas. And anything that carries a gun, we're going to take it out. Because right now the Iranians are not armed, and they don't have any weaponry, and the robots could easily identify targets, and that would eliminate their launching platforms. And then we just open the strait like we did in 1987 when we had the reflagging operation that our Navy conducted to see that ships could get there through that strait safely.
0: Yeah, and the deal he'll make with Xi Jinping will be for Chinese minerals. They have some strategic minerals that we can use.
1: Do you think China and Russia will team up to get us?
0: Well, I think it would depend on the circumstances. You know, historically, George, those two countries are enemies. In recent years, they have, you know, come together. Putin's been over to Beijing a few times. But that has primarily been in opposition to us and the West. But I don't think so. I don't think so. Putin's now talking about settling the war in Ukraine, thank God. He's getting to the end of his term. Well, the terms, I mean, he'll go as long as he wants, but it's getting time for him to step aside. Xi Jinping's administration is a little wobbly. You know, he let two or three of his top generals go. So things there aren't as pretty as one might think. And I think it would take a very rough global situation for those guys to team up against us. They do it a little bit, but I don't think it would be major.
1: John, give us a little history. What happened during World War II? I mean, we teamed up with the Soviets to get the Nazis. Then what happened?
0: Well, the Iron Curtain came down, all of a sudden, Russia, as George Patton had said, I don't know if you happen to have seen that movie, a great movie with George C. Scott.
1: Oh, great movie, great movie.
0: Just a wonderful film, and Patton was a very unique commander, and he saw the Soviets for what they were very early on, as you remember from that movie, and you may know from other sources. Patton from the very near toward the end of the Second World War, he wanted to keep going. He wanted to keep going to Moscow, George, you may remember.
1: Right.
0: He left to his devices. He would have gone after Moscow, but that didn't occur. And the so-called Cold War developed. And then the wall came down. I went to Moscow in 91, right after the Soviet Union collapsed. And it was fascinating because I used to teach U.S. history at the college level years ago. And the Russians were always the bad guys. Well, when I was over there, they're nice people. You know, it's always the people in charge that are going in the wrong direction.
1: Oh, the Iranian people are nice people.
0: Yes, they are. You're right. I've got some very good Iranian friends. And the same was true in Russia. And I was over there. I went over there four or five times in the 90s. When Yeltsin was in charge, Yeltsin and a quart of vodka were in charge, but things were, they were business people from all over the planet. They're making deals, and then Putin ceased his KGB operations in Germany. He moved back to St. Petersburg. He started working with the mayor of St. Petersburg, and then came to Moscow, and the rest, as they say. And he's just he's gotten worse. He's always been a thug, George, but he's just gotten worse.
1: Now they're saying that he might have some major health problems. Have you heard about that?
0: I have heard some rumors, yes.
1: We'll have to find out what goes on there. And who knows who would replace him? Probably another tyrant.
0: He would, yeah, probably. I mean, I presume he would be the one appointing them, without question. I mean, Gorbachev was a decent world leader, and Yeltsin, while he was maybe not the best administrator, he was at least working to have American businessmen come over. We did a lot of work. I did a lot of work there with the Ministry of Internal Affairs, the Russian National Police. I made friends with some folks there did a bunch of surveys for the National Police. I gave a talk, and somebody in the audience, George, was a colonel in the MIA, the Ministry of Internal Affairs. It's like the U.S. FBI. So he asked me to come and talk to his boss, which I did. And we had a long talk, and he you know, they've been communists for 70 years. And the police, the guy that I talked to was in charge of all Russian police. All the police in Russia are national police, George. It's like if every cop in the U.S. worked for the FBI. So he asked me, he wanted some help recruiting. So I agreed to help him. We did a survey of the existing police to find out why they joined the MIA, the Ministry of Internal Affairs. The answer, George, free transportation on the metro. Nobody had cars, and the MIA guys could ride the metro for free. Anyway, that's a different story. But if Putin gets out of there, he's been a nasty dude. I think this excursion into the Ukraine has been
1: disaster. They've lost 350,000 soldiers already.
0: Not that Zelensky is any choir boy. Ukraine's got their problems, but maybe Trump can push enough and get it settled. I certainly hope so.
1: Maybe after the Iranian thing goes away.
0: Yeah.
1: Let's go to Nancy in Philadelphia. Welcome to the program, East of the Rockies. Hi, Nance.
3: Hello, George. I have spoken to you before.
1: Yes, you have.
3: I'm very nervous because I'm going to disclose some personal information, and I don't usually talk about this. I am an attorney in Philadelphia. However, I'm totally disabled from cancer for 20 years. My first job, I was the first female lawyer ever in the history of First Pennsylvania Bank, the first bank in our nation founded by Benjamin Franklin. And my last job, after I became couldn't work anymore because of disability from cancer treatment, I was a lawyer for Brian Moynihan, CEO of Bank of America.
1: Right.
3: A big job. Now, when I heard the speaker talk about your guest, John, speak about money matters, I agree with him 100% everything he said. But when he made a positive comment about Josh Shapiro, our governor, that's where I draw the line. I beg to differ. I know that man. He started in high school being a politician in Montgomery County, Pennsylvania, and I happen to live there now. And he's a quintessential politician. He will say whatever he needs to say to whatever audience he's speaking to. He holds himself out as this very honorable, religious Jewish person. And even after the brutal attacks on innocent victims in Israel by Hamas terrorists, he decided, well, maybe if Kamala's going to pick him to be her running mate, he disowned his care for Israel. He disowned all of his past history. This is not just immoral, it's indecent. And they talk about here in my township, Madeline Dean, the Dean of Decency, indecent. And in addition to that, if you want to know more, when he doesn't talk about when he was the Attorney General of Pennsylvania, but when he was, the United States Department of Justice conducted an investigation into Universal Health Services. You can look it up online. U.S. versus UHS.
1: All right, well, hold on for a second, Nancy. Let's get a little thoughts from John Truman Wolf. She seems like she knows him well, John.
0: Well, it's good information, and Nancy, and it's terrific to get personal information. I confess that I have kind of bought some of the PR in the press, but you obviously have firsthand information. And it's also an indication of how poor the Democratic side of the aisle has in terms of candidates. But I appreciate that that personal information.
1: What would you say, John, is the future of America the next 10 years?
0: Boy, that's a good... Right now, George, as I said before earlier in the show, I'm optimistic. I think if, assuming J.D. Vance can win in 2008, and we have another 4 years we can kind of carry forward on this libertarian trek that we're on. I think it will be, I think the country will continue to do well. We are very strong, George. The manufacturing strong, the employment strong. And if we don't get some oppressive jerk, you know, running the country, I think the next 10 years look very, very bright to me, George.
1: I was asked today to give about a 30-second reply on what I love about America. And I started off with Frank Sinatra's song, The House I Live In, which is about America, which was classic and tells it all. And I invite all of you to go to YouTube and look for The House I Lived In by Frank Sinatra and play it and listen to the words. But it's the greatest country on the planet, John Wolfe.
0: Yep, it sure is. I've traveled a lot, George, from Australia, Tokyo, Germany, Russia, England. There is no country on this planet. When I get home, I always feel my spirit lift. This is the greatest country on the planet.
1: Where did the Truman part of your name come from?
0: What a cool question. That's my grandfather's name.
1: They weren't named after Harry Truman or anything like that, huh?
0: Well, he was from Nebraska, so he may have been. That's where I took it. I started writing 20 years ago or so, when I was managing a financial management company handling entertainers in Hollywood, and you know, some big names. And I took that name as part of the name with which I was writing. It was my mother's father.
1: And it stuck, did it?
0: Yes.
1: And these Hollywood names, would we know some of them?
0: You would know, yes, you would. Unfortunately, and I hate to do this, but we signed something that we will not disclose.
1: Oh, no, I understand.
0: Who the clients are. But, yeah, we had some Academy Award winners, people you would know on television and in film, and a few rock stars as well.
1: All right, we're going to come back with John Truman Wolfe and take final phone calls right here on Coast to Coast AM. Stand by.
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0: From the WMAY newsroom, I'm Mike Winmacher. Governor J.B. Pritzker sent a letter to U.S. Commerce Secretary Howard Lutnick on Tuesday urging the release of $1 billion in broadband infrastructure funds previously allocated to Illinois. Lutnick announced a review of the federal funding program last year, saying it failed to connect anyone to the internet due in part to woke mandates. President Donald Trump also directed the Commerce Department to explore whether the broadband funding could be withheld from states with artificial intelligence regulations that did not align with national policy. Proposals to open and operate a cafe in the new Springfield-Sangamon County Transportation Hub are being accepted by the county. The deadline to submit proposals is July 31st. The county is offering a basic commercial kitchen and possible subsidies on rent and utilities. Informational sessions are scheduled for May 20th and June 25th at Innovate Springfield at the Horace Mann Building in downtown Springfield. The sessions also be available over video call with links at the Sangamon County website, sangamonil.gov. Just 12 days into May, and the National Weather Service shows that Illinois leads the way in reported tornadoes thus far this year. According to the National Weather Service, Illinois has had 109 reported tornadoes. Mississippi comes in second with 76. A study by Insurify Illinois has found that the state has experienced nearly $245 million in tornado damage over the past decade. In 2025 alone, over $30 million in damage was reported in Illinois. For more news, visit WMAY.com.
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4: Here's your updated News Channel 20 Storm Team forecast. Lows level off around 56 overnight under clear skies. Winds out of the northwest, 8 to 15 miles per hour. Ample sunshine expected Wednesday. High temperatures reach up to 72. Lows level off around 46 Wednesday night. Clear skies. I'm meteorologist Laura Lockwood on 97.7 and 970 WMAY Springfield's News and Talk. Right now, it's 68 degrees.
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2: 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And if you're in Canada, you can become a member now, too. So take advantage of that. 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And here's something for you men and women to build up that testosterone.
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9: 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I told them what I'm doing, and they said, "Well, what's it doing that it stopped that coughing?" 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It just stopped it."
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2: And welcome back to Coast. George Norrie, our final segment with John Truman Wolf as we talk about our financial strength. John, as you look into your crystal ball, we looked at the last year, we looked at next year, we looked at 10 years from now. What's this planet look like 100 years from now?
11: I'm not sure that crystal ball is right to my right to hand. There are plans that I have read that would set up an international government in North Africa, George, basically bypassing the UN, not dissimilar to what Trump has already done. As such a government is, it's a wonderful write-up. No nuclear weapons, they'd be banned. A financial structure that is fair and honest. Whether or not the people that have written this up can pull it off, I don't know. If they do, it would give us a wonderful place to live, decades into the future.
2: Some people argue that we are the only ones that have used nukes. But it stopped World War II. What do you think?
11: Now, say I missed the question.
2: Some people are saying that we're guilty of using nukes.
11: I'm saying
2: it stopped the war.
11: I have struggled with that. Tried to get into Harry Truman's mind, and I'm guessing that he had enough data. That told him that if he didn't do it, more Americans would die trying to take Japan, and so he went to the nukes. I'm not a fan of nukes, but if it saved more lives than it would have otherwise, then that would be the more survival choice that Harry Truman made.
2: And it did save lives, and it ended the war.
11: That's right.
2: Let's go to John in Wisconsin. Hi, John.
12: Hello, John. Several brief comments and a question, please. Foremost, George, congratulations on your podcast award. Now, let's get your long overdue and well-deserved Marconi Award. And, John, I wish I had 1 ounce of your economic and worldview vision. Here's my comment. I grew up in the height of the Vietnam War. As awful as that war was, for the most part, the American people were civil. We supported our leaders. We took care of our neighbors. We strived for the American dream. Fast forward to today, our culture is a mess. And I believe social media and the national media have infected the good American people, brought down our confidence, made us angry, and turned us against our economy and turned us against our leaders. I don't have the answer, John, but my question is this. If you could wave a magic wand, what would you do to bring confidence back to the American people, which I believe would take care of our economic problems, our anger problems, and support our leaders. Thank you, John. And George, thank you for taking my call.
2: Thank you, John. Go ahead, John.
11: It's a good question. What I would do, I would get psychologists out of the American education system. They have turned what was a terrific system of education into a mess. It staggers me that grown-ups and legislators that have grown up with the drugging of kids in schools. George, there's 6 million kids in this country on speed.
2: It's crazy.
11: It's absolutely nuts. And those people have, it's now been 20, 30 years, and those people are now running the country, and they've been, raised and gone to school with crazy ideas and full of amphetamines. So I would remove that from the education system, and I think in the long run that would smooth out, the society and the government.
2: Next up, west of the Rockies, David's with us in Arizona. Hello, David.
13: Good evening. God bless you and God bless John. I have called in numerous times over the decades, not so much the last 10 years. I have a message I've been trying to get out to America because I have 68 years of observing America, what goes on in America. I've been crazy about America since the third grade. That would be about 1953. I am now 83.
2: Good for you.
13: I don't expect to be around much longer, but I have a vital message based on a vast amount of experience. I happen to disagree. I see America as very, very out of balance. We have forces in this country that have been very, very busy shutting down rural America. They have wiped out many hundreds and thousands of rural resource providers, ranches, farms, quarries, mines, logging. They've devastated many rural communities. We now rely too much on imports. A country that does not produce its own wealth has to get that wealth from somebody else, and that's what we're doing too much of. I'm not against international trade, but we have gone to excess, far in excess of what is good for America. Trump needs to restore all of the ranches, mines, quarries, farms, the logging that the politicians have wiped out the last 80 years. I have had my eye on the Forest Service and Interior Department, and they are up to no good. A country that doesn't produce its own wealth gets a secret new name called impoverished.
2: Let's check in with John Truman Wolf on that, David, because you were very astute. What you say is accurate, but at the same time, it might be a way for us to save our resources until later. What do you think, John?
11: I couldn't agree more, George. There are areas of the country that have done well, and there are areas of the country that have been devastated, as David makes note of. So I don't want to try and touch on every single point he made, but the general thrust of what has been done there has been unfortunate. I agree with him.
2: And what do you think, though, about saving our resources and using others?
11: Well, I think it makes sense. I think it makes good sense, George. We've got there's an awful lot going on here. You've got You've got the federal government. You've got different state governments doing. Some of the state governments are just oppressive as the devil, and particularly with regards to natural resources. We have a bountiful country, George. It's full of it's just absolutely full of resources. I think maybe more than any other country on the planet. To the degree we can shepherd those, care for them, conserve them, I think is a very, very positive thrust forward for the United States of America.
2: I happen to be an abiotic oil theorist. I believe that this planet has generated and makes its own oil, that it doesn't come from plants and dinosaurs. What do you think of that?
11: You know, it's interesting that I just had an article from a friend of mine. I have written on this subject at great length, George. Oil is not abiotic. This was proved by the Russians going back about 50 years ago. Abiotic means, you know, living things, that it's from trees and dinosaurs.
2: Exactly.
11: It's not. The oil industry has, the petroleum industry has made that false kind of scary threat that we're going to run out of oil. No way. Oil is created in the center of the earth by pressure, and it's not abiotic. It's not made from trees and dinosaurs. There's plenty of oil on this planet, plenty.
2: If it was made from trees and dinosaurs, we would have run out a long time ago.
11: That's right. That's right.
2: Let's go to Cornelius in Louisiana. Hello there, Mr. White.
14: Hey there, George and John. And I want to say John from Wisconsin is right. You need to win more awards, George. You put on the best programs and stuff, and all the callers are about right. John, I'm 65 years old. I had to get my Social Security because when my dad died in 2020 of COVID, I had to have it. But the only way I disagree with you on, I know you say get in precious metals and gold. I look at the BRICS nations, Brazil, Russia, India, and China, and South America or South Africa, whichever one it is. Now, they're backing all their stuff by all the gold and silver that they can back their monetary supplies, and about 100 countries have gone with them. Where the U.S. made its mistake, I know you said that Bill Clinton and Newt Gingrich, they used the Social Security money to balance the budget, and that's one reason why we're in trouble, and Social Security is going to run out of money. But I'm a big thing on this, and you think AI is good. And George knows this. I call it the alien intelligence or the Antichrist intelligence. And I just can see where the Bible and Revelation, Matthew 24, Luke 21, and Mark 13, that we're in the end times and stuff. And I want to ask you this question. Next month, Steven Spielberg has a movie out called Disclosure. Do you think the UFO disclosure will change things? God bless you, George, and God bless you, John. God bless America.
2: Interesting call for you, John.
11: The answer to the question is yes. I do think, you know, off-planet activity will change America. I believe that wholeheartedly. Back to his first comment regarding the BRICS. This is a threat to the United States. The BRICS is growing, and they're adding more and more countries. And they're intending to attack the dollar. So that's an issue that has to be dealt with.
2: Sure does. Randy in Texas, go for it, Randy.
15: Thank you, George. And
2: thank you.
15: I appreciate your time, Mr. Wolf, very much. I wanted to ask you a question and then make a couple of comments. I believe we're in end times now, as the other guy said. I want to find out where I should put money into to help it to grow, because I'm also retired. I was forced into retirement. Do you like the precious metals, and how far should I go with that?
11: Well, I would have at least 20% of my reserves in precious metals. I would take another 20% and put it into crypto, you know, Bitcoin, Ethereum. I would put 20% into real estate and the rest in cash.
2: Boy, Bitcoin scares me, John.
11: Well, George, you know, we don't disagree on much, but I think Bitcoin's going to continue to be strong. It's here to stay, George. It's not going to go away. You'll notice that countries around the world are now buying Bitcoin and using it as reserves. So I think it's going to stay. I think it's going to grow. And I think it's a place where folks that have some reserves should put some modest amount of their reserves into cryptos.
2: Of course, we should have bought some when they were selling at less than a penny, right?
11: Yeah. and people were buying pizzas with the Bitcoin. Yeah.
2: We're going to run out of time, Randy, so I don't have time for your other comments, but thank you for your call. John, what's new on your plate?
11: I'm doing a lot of the work. I have a survey company. I'm getting a lot of political reach. It's not a political survey company, although we do surveys for politicians, but I'm getting a lot of reach from companies that want to find out, what new products they can produce for their customers. I'm also, writing another. I have a detective series that I write, which I love writing about. I've got four of those books. The Hero's a private detective up in Berkeley. So I'm working on that and my newsletter, doing a lot of research on trying to predict the best investments. So far, the stats are quite good, and I'm hoping to continue that.
2: All right, you keep doing what you're doing, and we'll talk to you on some more future news events. John Truman Wolf with us. Up next, Sandra Champlain joins us to talk about Shades of the Afterlife.
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2: 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And a slight tweak to the Safety Act to give judges more discretion would be beneficial. 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
6: ABC News, I'm Dave Packer. President Trump arriving in China Wednesday ahead of a meeting with China's President Xi. ABC's Karen Travers.
7: Iran and the war is going to loom large, and the president's going to try to put pressure on China's President Xi to use his leverage over Tehran to try to get the war to end and try to get Iran to reopen the Strait of Hormuz. Now, he has tried that before. He has looked for China to use that leverage that they have as the biggest buyer of Iranian oil to put pressure on Iran, but it hasn't worked. China has not gotten involved at this point.
6: That war taking a toll on Americans' finances. A new poll shows that 75% of Americans say the war with Iran has had a negative effect on their financial situation. Two Americans who on board that cruise ship with the outbreak of Hantavirus are in Atlanta getting monitored by health officials. One person's been experiencing symptoms and being held in a biocontainment unit. The other's considered a close contact. This is ABC News. SpaceX is rolling out a new and improved rocket touted to be the most powerful yet. The rocket test flight set for the SpaceX launch site in Starbase, Texas, this month.
8: SpaceX set to debut a new version of the world's most powerful reusable rocket and spacecraft in a flight test that's scheduled for May 19th. Engineers have taken lessons from nearly a dozen earlier flights. The flight's success could be key to NASA's ongoing plan to return astronauts to the moon's surface and create a permanent moon base, building upon NASA's successful Artemis II lunar mission and flyby test flight. Michelle Franzen, ABC News.
6: Millions in the western states are bracing for another day of record-breaking heat. An extreme heat warning in place for the third day in a row for Phoenix. Temperatures reached up to 108 degrees on Tuesday, and a heat advisory in Central California, with temperatures also set to be in the triple digits again. Dave Packer, ABC News.
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11: From the WMAY newsroom, I'm Mike Windmacher. Just 12 days into May, and the National Weather Service shows that Illinois leads the way in reported tornadoes thus far this year. According to the National Weather Service, Illinois has had 109 reported tornadoes. Mississippi comes in second with 76. A study by Insurify Illinois has found that the state has experienced nearly $245 million in tornado damage over the past decade. In 2025 alone, over $30 million in damage was reported in Illinois. Governor J.B. Pritzker sent a letter to U.S. Commerce Secretary Howard Lutnick on Tuesday, urging the release of $1 billion in broadband infrastructure funds previously allocated to Illinois. Lutnick announced a review of the federal funding program last year, saying it failed to connect anyone to the Internet due in part to, quote, woke mandates. President Donald Trump also directed the Commerce Department to explore whether the broadband funding could be withheld from states with artificial intelligence regulations that did not align with national policy. For more news, visit WMAY.com.
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15: Here's your updated News Channel 20 Storm Team forecast. Lows level off around 56 overnight under clear skies. Winds out of the northwest, 8 to 15 miles per hour. Ample sunshine expected Wednesday. High temperatures reach up to 72. Lows level off around 46 Wednesday night. Clear skies. I'm meteorologist Ulora Lockwood on 97.7 and 970 WMAY, Springfield's News and Talk. Right now, it's 68 degrees.
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1: Shades of the Afterlife is hosted by Sandra Champlain, who's part of the Paranormal Podcast Network. 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No one wants to learn that their data has been part of a breach. Worse, scammers can take advantage of that panic by sending fake breach emails urging you to act quickly. 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
1: And welcome back to Coast. George Norrie with you, Sandra Champlain with us, author of the international bestseller We Don't Die, A Skeptic's Discovery of Life After Death. She's also the host of the Shades of the Afterlife iHeartRadio and Coast to Coast AM Paranormal Podcast Network. And along with her We Don't Die YouTube channel, Sandra has more than 800 unique episodes about the evidence of the afterlife. And here she is back on Coast to Coast. Miss Champlain, how are you?
4: Oh, George, I'm so happy to be here. Thank you. I'm great.
1: What was it that got you fascinated by the afterlife?
4: Well, I didn't want to be fascinated by the afterlife. I had developed a huge fear of dying back in the mid-90s that wouldn't go away. So it had me very secretly just start looking, is there any evidence out there that can calm my fears? And I studied major world religions and a little bit of this, a little bit of that, ended up taking some incredible courses, including a medium course. And out of my own brain, I was thinking, I was just using my imagination, but I was giving people evidence about their loved ones, exact things, names, what they look like. And even though I didn't go on to be a medium, it just

0: kind of cracked open the door. What else is there? And so it just led me on this road of adventure.
1: Were you skeptical in the beginning, kind of a non-believer?
0: I was a non-believer, absolutely. I wasn't quite an atheist. I always thought there must be something, because if we're here, you know, it just makes sense that there's some kind of a divine something that put it all together. But I guess I'd say I was agnostic about what's really out there. But I was kind of a nasty skeptic, if I can say that, George.
1: Really?
0: My parents, great people, great people. Dad's passed. In fact, my dad passed 16 years ago yesterday. So he's quite the big reason that I have such a loud voice for the afterlife. I had told him some of the things that I believed in just before he passed, and he made me promise that I tell as many people as possible that I write a book. And so I'm grateful that I'm here. But back to the skepticism, we grew up like you have to see it to believe it. And there was a psychic in the small town I grew up in who had this prediction that the Maid of the Mist boat that's beyond under the Niagara Falls, it would capsize with a boatload of deaf children, right? Terrible prediction. Never happened. And that was just one of those things, kids, you got to see it to believe it. That stuff isn't real. So I would go to a bookstore. I would go into the New Age section. I'd see people reading all these spiritual things. And I really felt sorry for them. Like, they need to get a life because there's no evidence of that stuff. So for me to be the one sharing this message, I think I'm the perfect messenger, because I know just what a hardcore skeptic is. And that was me.
1: And if a skeptic came your way today, or maybe calls you next hour on the program, what would you tell them in terms of evidence that the afterlife exists?
0: Well, that's a good question. Now, there's two kinds of skeptics, George. There's an open-minded skeptic, which I believe that would be kind of the person who's interested, maybe has a fear of dying or they've lost a loved one. And so I could share. But there's also those closed-minded skeptics that there's nothing you can say that will have me believe that life after death is real. So I don't even touch those kind of skeptics. And I advise people, if people are closed-minded, it's not even worth talking to them. I know someday people, all people, will come to the end of their life or maybe have a loved one pass and start looking for those answers. But if they're closed-minded, there's nothing we can do to open it. But there's worlds of evidence. And I'm so grateful to you and Tom for having Shades of the Afterlife, because some of my favorite reasons to believe, while people, yes, they can go to mediums and things like that, there's great stories with near-death experiences, not just all near-death experiences, but the verified ones, the ones where there's no way people can see things because their eyes are closed and they have flatlined, or blind people that have never seen before can see. There's wonderful stories of terminal lucidity, people that are virtually brain dead or have severe Alzheimer's dementia. All of a sudden they regain full brain capacity and they can talk to their loved ones, and they're actually seeing people that are as real as you and I showing up at their bedside. And these are deceased people. These are their parents and grandparents and pets looking young mm-hmm. and healthy. Again, there's verifiable evidence there. There's things like induced after-death communication therapy. There's EVPs, electronic voice phenomena. There's a whole world. And I am so excited that I get to explore them and share them, because once people really start, I don't want to say doing the work, but following the passion, if there's something there that they're interested in, a whole world opens up. And there's plenty of scientists and doctors that are studying it. But I think our humanness, our skeptical side, which it's good to be skeptic, because, you know, there are things out there that we shouldn't believe. But when we're open, when we have that openness and we start to study this, the stories are endless of the things people experience and the verifiable information. So that's the kind of stuff I love.
1: What would you say, Sandra, if you had to pick one form of evidence, just one, to convince somebody about the afterlife? What would that be?
0: Just one. I don't want to pick just one, but I would go with my personal favorite. Because I'm getting older, you know, I just turned 60. I know I'm not old, but you know,
1: that's not
0: life
1: old.
0: Goes on.
1: That's not old.
0: I know it's not old. As a kid, I thought it was old, but it's the deathbed visions right now that really comfort me. Absolutely no one dies alone. The great hospice doctor, Christopher Kerr, he wrote a book called Death is But a Dream. And there's a documentary out about him. And he studied either 1,600 or 1,700 people in hospice in their final weeks, months, days, et cetera. And people dream. And sometimes these dreams, they have their eyes wide open. And they see in the room people, like I said, just like you and I, alive, young, and right there saying, we're taking you home. We're going on a trip. Pack your bags. And sometimes they see people that they didn't even know were deceased. Some people have loved ones who pass and they themselves are near the end of their life. And their loved ones don't want to say, hey, by the way, your brother just died. But these people look and they're like, hey, what's Bob doing here? So no one dies alone. Even pets show up. And it's so comforting to me to hear these stories. And I've got an episode coming up, this coming Friday or next Friday, but it's children who have terminal lucidity, like I mentioned, when the brain is pretty much gone and people are awake and alert and they can see into the afterlife. But little kids who don't know anything about death, right? And they're describing their grandparents who they never met, or a dog their mom or dad had or that they had. And they're talking to them. They're petting the dog's fur or a cat's fur. They see them, they're alive, they're well, and they're so comforting to me. And I think they will be to all of us when it's our time, that no one dies alone. Our loved ones are there to take us home.
1: One of the reasons I have come up with for myself in believing in the afterlife is the fact that nobody can explain to me life itself. Let's take God out of the picture just for a moment, if we can. But I cannot get one scientist on the air, Sandra, to explain to me the Big Bang, how the universe started, what it started from, what nothing was. Nobody can tell me. And so,
0: no one can.
1: And so that alone tells me that if the afterlife is real, we really all don't understand it that much, but it's out there. What do you think of that?
0: I don't think we're going to even understand it once we get there, just like we don't understand everything that's happening on planet Earth. But I say if we can look at our lives right now as a miracle that can't be explained. Remember the film, What the Bleep Do We Know?
1: Yep.
0: When we get down to the quantum level of things, all we are is invisible vibrating energy. So I love that. I say life is an illusion. I mean, it's a pretty darn good one. But if all we are is invisible vibrating energy, and if you think of it, two or more forms of energy can be at the same place in the same time. So you and I are surrounded by so many wireless radio signals and GPS and all kinds of things. I 100% believe that the afterlife, or we're actually part of their world instead of it being somewhere beyond the clouds, but it's just a different energy wavelength that coexists where we do. And again, you can't explain life. Here we are on this rock called planet Earth, hurling around an ever expanding universe. When we start looking from that perspective, yeah, of course the afterlife can be real, right? Our cell phones can pick up all the information, not all, but lots of information in the world. Why can't our human minds connect with something in the invisible space? It's all possible.
1: What if none of this is real? That it's just some, as some people say, a matrix, something digitally created by the creator. What if none of this is real?
0: Well, what if it is, though? We can play the what-if game.
1: Sure.
0: Till the cows come home.
1: Moo.
0: The worst-case scenario, George, is we close our eyes and it's like we go to sleep, Right.
1: And that's it.
0: That's it. But there's so much evidence for not that. So much evidence. And I love talking about children, the fact that they've never been taught about near-death experiences. And so it's not just terminal lucidity where they see loved ones just before they pass. But Dr. Melvin Morse has done so much work on near-death experiences with children, studying these incredible stories. One little girl got revived, and she says, dying is fun. And well, what makes it fun? Elizabeth was there. And who's Elizabeth? Some kind of a guide or an angel. And one boy said he was in this giant noodle. That's the best way he could describe the tunnel, but it wasn't quite a noodle because it was filled with rainbows. Another little girl said, I saw all these doctors. And they said, doctors? You saw doctors? Well, they were 14 feet tall and they had light bulbs inside. So she saw these angelic beings that were glowing, and kids had drawn pictures. And the stories are like adults' near-death experiences. They're comforted. They see relatives that they didn't know. They're able to describe, again, pets. So I'm going with it's all real, and our loved ones are very much a part of our life, and we don't die.
1: When you go to sleep, aside from dreaming, it's almost like you've died. Most people, when they go to bed, don't even remember when their moment they were awake before they fall asleep. I don't. But if you don't dream and simply fall asleep, is it like you're dead? And then you wake up and life is there again. But I mean, when you fall asleep, is it like dying?
0: I say, yeah, it is. In fact, just a couple episodes ago, there were the hospice doctor and hospice nurse talking about the dying process. And even though it seems scary, and certainly we don't want anybody in pain, but the natural dying experience, everything starts slowing down. You're not hungry, you're not thirsty, you sleep a lot, and then you just have that final breath out, and it's very, very peaceful. And so, yeah, like falling asleep, you're just comfy and warm. But the big difference is you open your eyes up and there are your loved ones that have passed. And they say it's a world quite like planet Earth as far as the beauty and nature, those kind of things, even buildings and things there. So it's not an insult to our intellect, you know, but there's our loved ones. And I like to imagine that it's like you're crossing a finish line in a marathon. You get a big standing ovation for the job you did.
1: We're talking with Sandra Champlain, host of the Shades of the Afterlife on the Paranormal Podcast Network, which, of course, you can listen to by going to coasttocoastam.com or iHeartRadio and just put in the Paranormal Podcast Network and Coast to Coast AM and it'll pop up. Kind of take us through a scenario. Paint us a picture. A person goes to sleep and physically dies in their sleep. What happens to that person? Explain what happens.
0: I'll do my very best. And this information comes through different sorts of mediums and near-death experiences, etc. People, first of all, have their loved ones, guides, angels, whatever you wish to call them, that are right there to greet them, to let them know they're not alone. Like there's a change coming, right? So we're together. And they open their eyes, and yes, they're surrounded by loved ones. If you're somebody who had lots of pets, they're right there. Your parents, grandparents, ancestors are right there.
1: Do we know we're dead?
0: I don't think we might right away. You might say, like, hey, folks, what are you doing here?
1: I'm having a dream or something.
0: Yeah, well, it's more real than a dream. That's the thing. From what I've been told, there was many people know, some people don't know that my career has been being a chef, and I cooked for race car teams. That was my employment before old COVID hit planet Earth. But one of the race car drivers, who was a champion race car driver, he told me that he had had a near-death experience due to a car accident, and he floated above his body and there was no pain. He said he was more alive than he feels here on earth. He said his grandmother and grandfather were there to greet him. And he said they were incredibly real, and it made this life seem like it was just the dream. And he was given the opportunity to go with them, which seemed very appealing. But he also looked back on his body, which was in the hospital, and his mom and dad and brother were praying there. And he said, no, I've got to go back. He was given the choice, and he came back. But he said it was so real that it made this life seemed like it was just the dream. So it's even more real than what we're experiencing right now. And for this gentleman, because that took away his fear of dying, it also took away his fear of living. So on the racetrack, he put his foot on that pedal a little faster than others and brake at the last minute, and he went on to win championships. So I don't want everybody to have a near-death experience, but if we can get that same result by hearing enough of these stories, then we can get our money's worth out of life, because I think life has a purpose. But when we cross over, we can continue to learn, to explore. They talk about the Akashic Records or the halls of learning. We can go and have all these virtual experiences. If you want to go back to, I don't know, the 1800s and explore something, boom, there you are. If you want to go to the pyramids in Egypt, boom, there you are back in the day. And you can have a house, you can live, you can work, you can do all kinds of great things. You know, I say that the afterlife doesn't have any bugs though, right? No bugs, no mosquitoes, but a world very much like this. And I think our world was designed from their world. I've got a bunch of bird feeders out, George, and some of the birds are incredibly colored in like different paint, you know, different, just, I'm thinking there has to be some divine intelligence. And I imagine a bunch of kids with coloring books creating all these different animals like zebras and giraffes and things. And then boom, here we have them on planet Earth.
1: 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We're going to take a short break and come back and talk more about the shades of the afterlife right here on Coast to Coast AM.
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0: from the WMAY Newsroom, I'm Mike Windmacher. A Cook County judge on Monday pushed off her scheduled ruling on whether to appoint a special prosecutor to investigate alleged abuses by federal immigration agents during last fall's Operation Midway Blitz. Judge Erica Reddick will now announce her ruling on May 21st, giving lawyers behind a petition to appoint an independent prosecutor time to supplement the legal record with a major new report from a state panel that memorializes accounts of agents' behavior toward immigrants and citizens alike. Voters back in March approved a 0.5% sales tax to generate more than $14 million annually for mental health programs to be overseen by the Mental Health Board in Sangamon County. Nominees announced by the county on Monday for that board include Jennifer Douglas, a reentry supervisor for the Illinois Department of Corrections, retired Memorial Behavioral Health President Janice Gombach, retired Judge Steve Narduli, psychiatric clinician Margaret Seymour, former CEO of McFarland Mental Health Center and former Commissioner of Mental Health for the state Lee Steiner, clinical psychologist and president of Sacred Heart Griffin High School, Dr. William Mordock, an attorney and Massey Commission member, Brian Wojcicki. The Mental Health Board is allowed to expand to 9 members with 2 additional nominees, including Illinois Department of Public Health Corrections Coordinator and former NAACP and Springfield Boys and Girls Club board member Michael Gaines, and David Racine, former executive director for the Center for State Policy and Leadership at the University of Illinois, Springfield. The Avett Brothers will be playing the State Fair Grandstand on Thursday, August 20th. Tickets go on sale this Saturday, May 16th at 10 a.m. For more news, visit WMAY.com.
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3: Here's your updated News Channel 20 Storm Team forecast. Lows level off around 56 overnight under clear skies. Winds out of the northwest, 8 to 15 miles per hour. Ample sunshine expected Wednesday. High temperatures reach up to 72. Lows level off around 46 Wednesday night. Clear skies. I'm meteorologist Ulora Lockwood on 97.7 and 970 WMAY, Springfield's News and Talk. 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
1: We'll take your calls next hour with Sandra Champlain as we talk about Shades of the Afterlife, so make sure you're part of the program. 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We've got a major announcement for it coming up in a few weeks. You're going to love. But Tom, tell us about it right now.
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1: And welcome back, George Norrie, along with Sandra Champlain, as we talk about Shades of the Afterlife. You have fun doing that show, Sandra?
8: I really do. And you know what? It keeps me connected. As a human being, I think we are prone to listen to what our ego mind says and get caught up in day-to-day things. And every time I get to either interview someone or put together an episode, do the research, it just excites me that there's so much more. And it also excites me that my life is for a reason. Our lives are really for a reason. And I say it's to have new experiences for our soul and love and forgive and be kind, be of service, have new emotions. There's always that life review, George, we hear about when people have near-death experiences.
1: Oh, yeah.
8: And they say you experience it from other people's perspective. So if you hurt someone or you help someone, you get to experience it. So you don't, there's nobody saying heaven for you, hell for you. It's just your own personal feedback on how you did in this life. And if we can live life taking care of those things as they're happening, you know, being a good person the best we can, I think we'll be all set.
1: Sandra, are you familiar with the neurosurgeon, Dr. Evan Alexander?
8: I sure am.
1: Wrote a book about proof of heaven. He died, but he came back, basically. He had an afterlife experience. And he's a true believer now in what the other side is.
8: Yeah, I love stories like him. And like I said, Melvin Morris and Dr. Christopher Kerr, Dr. Bruce Grayson was back there in the days. He's still very active in near-death experiences, along with our friend, Dr. Raymond Moody. There's plenty of people of science and medicine that are pro-afterlife. They've just witnessed too much, either a personal near-death experience like Dr. Alexander, or seen things in operating rooms to say that it's anything else.
1: How do you handle grief, Sandra?
8: Oh, grief is a bear. It really is. It is something I wouldn't wish on anyone. It's the worst pain, and I know I'm preaching to the choir here if anyone has experienced grief, and I think probably most of the listeners have. The more we love, the more it hurts when we lose somebody we love. And it really does show our capacity for how much we've loved. So that's, I guess, one good thing about it. But handling it is getting some education about it. Any of your listeners, if you want a free PDF copy of my book, you can have it at my website, wedontdie.com. Chapter 10 is about grief, why we grieve, what's happening in our body. We have these things called neurotransmitters that are, we hear them like dopamine and those sort of things that run through our bodies. And serotonin, that's another, a big one, you hear about that. That runs through, those run through our bodies, kind of like a car has all kinds of different fluids that it needs to exist. Well, when we grieve, these neurotransmitters get depleted and they handle things like our mood and our memory. We can find ourselves angry and a lot of tears, crying, very painful grief. Memory, sometimes we forget where we put our keys. Our occurring world is distorted, George. Two people might be having one conversation and they both take away something different. And that's why there's so many fights during grief when a loved one passes. So it is taking care of yourself. It is doing things like eating right, getting outside, trying to quiet the mind. The mind will want to stew on guilty thoughts or repetitive things. I say watch a funny movie, and yeah, it's kind of hard to laugh sometimes when you're deep in grief. But if you can do anything to just brighten your mood just a little bit, get into a conversation with a friend, somebody to listen to, volunteer, anything to break up that heavy grief and get your mind on something else can start restoring these levels of these neurotransmitters. And it's a long process. I didn't have all the information about the afterlife 16 years ago when my dad died, but I had enough of it. And still, I felt like I had a dark cloud following me around for about 4 years. And then all of a sudden, it lifted, you know, and no matter what I tried or I did, you know, that's just the body adjusting. You know, when we love somebody, it's a chemical connection. And, you know, you think of somebody who might be on some kind of drugs, say, and if you take it away, there's a severe withdrawal. Grief is a form of withdrawal, and it takes some time for our system to be whole again.
1: I'll tell you what's strange, too. I've lost some friends over the last several years. It's been 8 years for one, four for another. And you go on Facebook every once in a while, and they pop up. They're still there. And that's the weirdest thing I've ever seen, where social networking keeps them alive.
8: Yeah, I know, I know. And not bad as far as knowing that they are still alive somewhere, and it might just be, you know, hey, Joe, we'll meet up sometime. Hope you're having fun over there. So we can kind of keep them alive in our thoughts.
1: What do you find to be, Sandra, the most common denominator with experts about the afterlife? What do they say that seems to come up more and more?
8: That it's more real than our life here on Earth, that it's very much like we are experiencing here. So no strange things happen when we get over there, that we can still learn, we can still explore, we can still do things. If there's things that we didn't get a chance to do here on Earth, I have a dream of sometime being a singer. I had a dream last night that I was on American Idol. singing Ring of Fire, of all things. I'm not a good singer, but if I don't get to do it here, I'll do it over there.
1: Do you sing that song?
8: I don't sing it, but again, I was just at the Mexican restaurant and the mariachi was playing it. George.
1: That was a Johnny Cash song, right?
8: It was, yeah. Yeah, great song.
1: Classic.
8: Great song.
1: Classic, indeed. What do you think of reincarnation?
8: It's a fascinating topic. It really is. I've got a couple of thoughts. I do think it's real. I think the cultures that believe in it the most have more experiences than, say, some of our Northern American and European folks. And I say that because there's very few cases. I'll say there's more cases of people in the East that have had the cultures that believe in it, that have these incredible stories. I mean, there's no way little kids can have memories so specific if reincarnation isn't real. There's no way. But I also believe some of the stories that we hear, like the little Leininger boy, you know, with going
1: James
8: down.
1: Lennon, the pilot.
8: Yeah, right? The pilot. Yeah, things like that. The stories that we hear of the more English-speaking ones, there's something traumatic that happens, like super, super traumatic, that the kids remember. So it's not just like, you know, just a nice peaceful death. You know, there's some kind of trauma. But I think there's a much bigger picture to reincarnation than we know, because I was just doing a little research before we got on tonight. 50 years ago, there was only about 4 billion people on planet Earth, and now there's just over 8 billion. So if there was only reincarnation, we would still have the same amount of people that first existed, say, back on Earth, right? But right now, population doubled in 50 years. So one of my guests recently said they believe in something called like the oversoul, that there's a part of us that stays home in the afterlife. And there's another part that can maybe divide and come back. And I think that's just a fascinating concept. So that would explain why there's such a population increase. And then if it's not that, you know, where do all these new souls come from, right? Like, it's a fascinating thing. But there's been far too much investigation into reincarnation to say it's impossible. Yeah, it just, Dr. Ian Stevenson gave 30 years of his life and all of his researches there at the University of Virginia. And they're still researching it. But there's some verified information that, like I said, little children could not possibly know these details.
1: Have there been any scientific studies about the afterlife?
8: Let's see. Science, if we can put it in terms of near-death experiences, yes. Science as far as like the Winbridge Institute, Dr. Julie Beischel doing experiments with mediums, these triple and quadruple blind tests that the mediums don't even know who they're doing a reading for. There's been those kind of things. They say it was hundreds of years ago. I think that it was the Council of Trent, if I've got my history right, that science and religion came apart. And through religion was the whole heaven afterlife field. And then science was forbidden, not just forbidden, but people would be put to death if they started talking about these things. And so science just veered off into another way, not to get involved in the religion and the heavenly concepts. So while I do think there are scientific things, I don't think there's something we can weigh and measure if you look at science from that lens. But there's been certainly enough scientific people and scientific people, atheists, that have had near-death experiences that would have never believed in this. And now they say it's absolutely real.
1: Have you had anybody come up to you and say simply, "I don't believe in this"?
8: Oh, I have, George. And I say, I understand. Thank you for sharing. I was that way too. And I leave it at that. And they say, "Well, but I've kind of heard of near-death experiences." And I say, "Well, there's this show, Shades of the Afterlife." And I've given 5.5 years of my life to coming up with and proving the best evidence for people. I welcome you to have a listen. And, you know, I can't push anything on people. We can't. God, I really wish we could, but I remember who I was, George. And if anybody told me that the afterlife was real, I wouldn't believe them. And I was so opinionated that I knew, even though I didn't research it, that people who had experienced, say, the light at the end of the tunnel in a near-death experience, that was just the brain shutting down. Well, science has actually proved that that's not possible. There's been research done. There's too much that people are aware of. And that experience near death, or when people are flatlined, is so clear. And what's happening in their brains, they know that it's not part of the brain shutting down.
1: It's fascinating, isn't it? I mean, this entire study is fascinating.
8: Yeah, and I've got some good steps for your listeners to connect with their loved ones if we have time to get into that.
1: And we'll take calls with you next hour as well. I think one of the councils you were talking about was the Council of Nicaea.
8: Oh, maybe that's it. Yeah. But you think of Galileo, who was put under house arrest for, you know, his talk. I mean, people believed that the world was flat at one time. People believed that the whole universe revolved around the earth. And wasn't it Galileo who said the sun is in the center of our planets and such? And house arrest for him.
1: So, do you try to convert the skeptics that you come across?
8: I don't really come across them too often. I think skeptics,
1: they
8: find
1: hide from you.
8: Me. Well, they find me. They find the show. George, every single human being, I believe, will get to the point, no matter how skeptical that they are, that either a loved one passes, they're going through grief, and are they okay? Did they survive? Or maybe they get sick and they start thinking, oh, geez, what's life about? And do I go on? The older we get, I spoke to a group in a nursing home, and these folks were old and they wanted to hear everything I had to say. So people want to know. And so sometimes people just find the show. I might have shared this once before, but there was a gentleman who picked up his phone. His 3-year-old daughter had died. Oh. He didn't believe in any of this. And he asked Siri to play the news. And what played for him was an episode of Shades of the Afterlife.
1: Just like that.
8: Just like that. We do a free Sunday gathering on Zoom every Sunday, 11 o'clock Pacific time. And it's just a non-denominational spiritual service. And part of it is a medium demonstration. It's free. People can just join us. And one lady, her son had died and had bought her a smart TV, and it wasn't fully hooked up yet. So she had actually gone to church, and she came back home living alone. The TV was on, and what was playing was one of the YouTube replays of the Sunday gathering. So what's happening there? I say it's our loved ones manipulating things to give people hope. This guy asks for news, and Shades of the Afterlife comes up. I mean, this kind of thing is incredible.
9: Would you consider yourself a medium by any means?
8: I do, yeah. And I think we all are, to be honest with you. But just like playing the piano, you got to take lessons and practice. Or some people are gifted in it, but it's one of our divine rights as a soul having a human experience to be able to connect. We just have to trust the information that we're getting. The mediums work through their imagination. I know the first couple of medium classes that I took, you really have to trust and just say, okay, it's coming in my imagination, but I'm going to tell you anyways, because I've never been to the Alps. So you just explain what it is you're seeing and feeling. I mean, there's more to it than that. But all of a sudden you realize you're talking to people about their deceased loved ones.
9: When we come back in just a moment, we're going to open up the phone lines and we'll take calls with Sandra Champlain, the host of Shades of the Afterlife on the Paranormal Podcast Network.
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4: ABC News, I'm Dave Packard. Tuesday's inflation report showing the war with Iran is pushing costs higher. Consumer prices up 3.8% in April versus last year. President Trump asked about it ahead of his trip to China for a summit with Xi Jinping.
5: The only thing that matters when I'm talking about Iran, they can't have a nuclear weapon. I don't think about American financial situation. I don't think about anybody. I think about one thing.
4: A group of black Alabama voters backed by the ACLU is fighting to block a move by state Republicans to reinstate a congressional map that had been ruled a racial gerrymander. At least 11 cases of hantavirus now confirmed tied to that Dutch cruise ship in the Atlantic Ocean. The World Health Organization is warning of the potential for more infections because symptoms can take weeks to present. The FDA commissioner stepping down, Marty McCarry resigning amid reports of tension with the Trump administration. He publicly clashed with President Trump, lawmakers, and some pharmaceutical companies. This is ABC News. Officials in Denver have identified a man who scaled an airport fence and walked onto a runway in front of a departing Frontier Airlines jet last Friday.
6: It was suicide, according to Denver's chief medical examiner. She says 41-year-old Michael Mott killed himself by scaling an airport perimeter fence and walking in front of a departing Frontier Airlines flight bound for Los Angeles. Denver Airport CEO Phil Washington says they did get an intrusion alarm on Friday night, but could not see Mott jumping the fence. Rather, an operator saw something else.
7: And identified a herd of deer just outside of the perimeter fence.
6: He says it took only 15 seconds for Mott to scale and jump the 8-foot fence with barbed wire on top, and then 2 minutes later, he stepped in front of the airplane. Alex Stone, ABC News.
4: French authorities arrested a man they say was plotting a terror attack with the Louvre in Paris as a potential target. Officials say they found ISIS-related images on his phone. Dave Packer, ABC News.
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10: From the WMAY newsroom, I'm Mike Windmacher. The Avett Brothers will be playing the State Fair Grandstand on Thursday, August 20th. The band, known for their raw emotion, tight harmonies, and genre-blending sound, have built a loyal following across the country. Illinois Department of Agriculture Director Jerry Costello said, quote, "The Illinois State Fair continues to bring a diverse lineup of nationally recognized talent to our grandstand, and the Avett Brothers are a perfect addition." Tickets for the Avett Brothers at State Fair Grandstand on August 20th go on sale this Saturday, May 16th at 10 a.m. A Cook County judge on Monday pushed off her scheduled ruling on whether to appoint a special prosecutor to investigate alleged abuses by federal immigration agents during last fall's Operation Midway Blitz. Judge Erica Reddick will now announce her ruling on May 21st, giving lawyers behind a petition to appoint an independent prosecutor time to supplement the legal record with a major new report from a state panel that memorialized accounts of agents' behavior toward immigrants and citizens alike. For more news, visit WMAY.com.
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15: Here's your updated News Channel 20 Storm Team forecast. Lulls will blow off around 56 overnight under clear skies. Winds out of the northwest, 8 to 15 miles per hour. Ample sunshine expected Wednesday. High temperatures reach up to 72. Lulls will blow off around 46 Wednesday night. Clear skies. I'm meteorologist Ulora Lockwood on 97.7 and 970 WMAY, Springfield's News and Talk. 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
1: Well, this hour we'll take your calls with Sandra Champlain as we talk about Shades of the Afterlife. 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
1: And we're back with the host of the Shades of the Afterlife podcast, Sandra Champlain. Sandra, why are so many people afraid of dying? Is it the fear of death itself that they think it's painful? Or do you think it's the termination part of it? Why do you think they're afraid?
7: I think it's all of the above. I think it's the fear of the unknown. No one wants to feel any pain. I certainly don't. People say, am I afraid of dying? And I'm not, but I'm afraid of how I get there. Fear is something that's very human. It's designed to keep us alive. But we all have that inner voice of negativity, that ego, and it's never going away. And I think that's just part, just accept it. It's part of being human. It's not our best friend. It can say some real negative things to us, and it can also have us be very afraid. But when we do the due diligence to realize there's nothing to be afraid of, it can calm that little voice. And when we start having experiences, talking to our loved ones, knowing that they're still around, taking that time to feel their love, whether you ask them to come to you in a dream or ask them for a sign, there's some different techniques to get in touch with them and feel their love. It really does help with that fear, but fear is just part of being human.
1: I mean, there are two things of the dying process that I don't like. I'm sure there's many, but the two that I don't like is I don't want to be attached to a whole bunch of tubes in a hospital room.

0: And also, I don't want to suffocate and die that way. Now, that's very normal to be concerned about that, isn't it?
1: Yeah, 100% normal. They say 95% of our healthcare dollar gets spent when people in their last months of life. So people do not want to die. We have that fear. So I do appreciate these stories about the loved ones that come in to visit. And I love hearing people that are with their loved ones. I know many of your listeners have been with loved ones who have passed, and they see people, they see their pets, and they see mom and dad and different people and angels and things. But no, we don't want to suffer. We don't want to be tied up to the tubes. We don't want to suffocate. Going in my sleep would be the perfect way when I'm real old and have all my affairs settled and all that good stuff.
0: Is it normal to be concerned about the age of somebody when they die? I seem to be very obsessed with that these days. When someone dies, I look at their age first.
1: Well, I think that's normal because I know I mentioned 60 as a kid, that was an old age, but now it's like, that's not old at all. And I do the same thing. I look to see when someone's passed and I'm like, geez, my mom who's upstairs, she's 84. And even I think that's young because she's got so much life left in her years. So I think it's perfectly normal.
0: My mom is going to be 97 in 2 weeks.
1: Wow.
0: She just
1: Happy
0: keeps
1: birthday,
0: going.
1: Mom.
0: My dad was 88 when he passed, and he would have kept going had he had fallen and hurt his neck. And that's what contributed to his death. Then I had a sister that died early from a brain tumor. That was pretty traumatic for all of us.
1: Yeah, sure. All young, healthy, living the good life currently in spirit. And they're all still part of our life. George, they continue to grow and learn and explore, but they can multitask and they're only a thought away from us. We see with these great medium demonstrations that they are witnessing parts of our lives right now. So we still can talk to our loved ones. They're here.
0: Let's go to the phones for you. West of the Rockies, we're going to Maui in Hawaii to Iasius. Hi, Iasius.
2: Yeah, we're west of the Maui. West of the Rockies, all right. Southest and westest of the United States. But anyways, you sound great, George.
0: Thank you,
2: finally,
0: sir.
2: Good news lately. You know, all the political's dying down a little bit. But anyways, about the afterlife thing, my mom died January 2nd, she slipped and fell, broke her hip, and froze to death in a snowbank.
0: Oh.
2: And a few days later, I didn't hear from her, so I knew something bad probably happened. I heard a voice float through the air all the way from New York to Maui, and it's like, I'm dead. Kind of like snotty, but anyways, and then the very next day, she used to collect little pig figurines. She had like thousands of them. A little pig ran out in the middle of the road in front of me, ran underneath a car coming the other direction, ran underneath my van. And I didn't hit it, and it disappeared. And I think maybe that was a sign for her.
0: Tell us about signs, Sandra.
1: Oh, well, first I want to say thank you for sharing that story, and I'm sorry for all the grief you've experienced. But your mom came to you. That's called a shared death experience, when you just know someone has passed. And that's an after-death communication. People can share in dying process as well, witnessing things as people passed. But signs can be incredible, and it's easy for our mind to just chalk it up as our imagination. But you just talk to your soul and just say, hey, mom, was that for you? I mean, that's a strange thing to have happened. And thankfully, the pig survived. But you just never know. We want to look for some kind of intelligence in it, some kind of humor. If it's something that someone had a good sense of humor, what they would do if they were alive. Things that were in common with both of you. Sometimes you'll hear a song that was their song, and or there's lyrics in the song that you know the words in it, they're talking to you. So signs can be very real. I'm 100% aligned that signs are a real thing. We just need to slow down and pay attention.
0: How important is religion in the dying process?
1: I believe it's good to have faith, but I don't get to say what that faith is in. I compare religions to lampshades. If you can follow me along this, there are so many different religions in the world, and faith, there's been so much evidence of faith doing wonderful things, from healing to giving people hope and comfort and community and longer life and all that stuff. But like lampshades, there's thousands of them, millions of them, but there's only one light. And many of the near-death explorers, Dr. Bruce Grayson, in fact, said when people cross, even if they're highly religious, when they come back from a near-death experience, they're not so religious. They understand this light, whether you call it God or universe or the divine. And the message for everybody is the same as our major world religions: be kind, be loving, be forgiving, and be of service. So they're all tied in. So I think faith is a good thing.
0: On the wild card line, Mark is with us in Arcadia, California. Hello, Mark. Go ahead, sir.
3: Yeah, hi. Yeah, I'm moving around. I was in the Midwest, and I went back to California just to visit. But I'm glad I don't live in California permanently anymore. But I was kind of hoping there's a lot of evidence with pets, and but it's weird. I'm not like a real strong Catholic, but I was raised, but I'm not one of these like new age weird people, like, you know, hippie new age people that believe in like, you know, everything like that. But I'm kind of in between, but I kind of hope that I've seen evidence of ghosts and things like that with people. And I believe in that kind of stuff. After my mom and dad died, I seen things, but with the pets, I've seen some small little things of evidence, like people showing videos that they thought like a cat or dog spirit came back. But I just hope, because I really love animals, but one of those, you know, and dogs and cats and things like that.
0: How do you tie animals into the dying process, Sandra?
1: Well, I always say God spelt backwards is dog, right? And that can go for any animal. The unconditional love that we feel for animals is stronger than with a lot of human beings because of that love. The current episode of Shades of the Afterlife, Mark, number 290, is about pets and the afterlife, with loads of stories between people having near-death experiences and their animals there, or people with these deathbed visions, and the first ones that join them are their dogs or cats. They see them, they're petting them, they're right there. People are, well, sorry, pets, they go on with us. They are there to greet us. You've probably heard the poem, The Rainbow Bridge, that they're enjoying chasing their butterflies and living like kittens and puppies. But then you cross the bridge when it's your time, and they're all there to greet you. I interviewed a woman who had a near-death experience who had had a lot of pets, and her mom had passed too. And those pets showed up first and waited. Mom waited till the girl got all kinds of snuggles from the animals before, you know, she gave her daughter a hug. But how comforting it is. So people actually feel their pet jump on the bed, even though they've passed. We know animals can see beyond. We often see animals see something we don't see. So we can visualize that dog or cat being right by our side, keep talking to them just like we would the human, and really trust that they are healthy, alive, and well, and we absolutely will see them again. There are thousands of stories of animals in the afterlife.
0: What culture seems to understand the dying process the best? Do you know?
1: I don't know, to be honest with you, George. I don't think I've ever really looked into that. I tend to want to say the Buddhist culture, but I'm not 100% sure in that. But they have so much belief in going on that they have kind of protocol in place of prayer. And I remember talking to William Peters of the Shared Death Experience, and he did a lot of work with Buddhist hospice, and just the care in the preparation of the dying and even after the fact. But I really don't know 100% the answer to that question.
0: Next up, let's go to Greg in Remsen, New York. Hey, Greg, go ahead.
4: Hi, everybody. Sandra, if the soul is here before the body and the soul is here after the body's gone, I mean, will the soul always exist? Is this soul going to be infinite for us? Thank you for my question.
1: It's a good question, Greg. They say, from what I've researched over 27 years, that while we're here on Earth, we have a soul. And when we pass, that soul transforms into spirit. And that spirit is around forever. And I don't understand and really haven't studied. A lot of people have beliefs that the soul progresses and that after maybe hundreds and hundreds of years, that we merge together with a light, you know, those kind of things. But just like an individual drop of water is an individual drop, but then it can join with the ocean. But I do think the identity of who we are will continue to exist.
0: Walter's with us east of the Rockies, truck driving in New York. Hey, Walt, go ahead.
5: Hey, George, how you doing?
0: Good.
5: Good. It's Andrew. I got a question I'd like to ask you. Well, I'll ask you a couple. One is, you know, I heard about facts, you know, that once you lose a limb, your limb is still there, you know, you're spiritually. And another question I want to ask is, what about hauntings? Like, some people, you know, never really left the dwelling the way they passed, and they're still around.
1: Well, two things. First, about the limbs, we transition, and no matter what ailment you have, it's gone. You're healthy, well, you get to pick the age you want to be. If you are in a wheelchair, you can walk. If you have glasses, you can see. So we are restored and we get to choose how we want to be. As far as haunting goes, I remember I had learned dowsing way back in the day. I learned all kinds of things, remote viewing, dowsing, hypnosis. I explored it all. But my aunt worked for Delta Airlines in the Crown Room there, the Sky Club now. And she knew I was involved in the afterlife things. And she said, Sandra, we're going to go into Boston. And that wasn't far from where we lived. And one of the ladies I worked with, her house is haunted. And I thought, what the heck am I going to do with a haunting, right? And so, you know, that wasn't really my thing, but I said, okay. And I brought crystals and I brought some sage and I brought the dowsing rods and stuff. And so when I got there, I had this image in my mind, which is crazy, but it was this old man with a cane who was angry that this young family was living in his house. So I thought, where the heck did that come from, right? Like that came from somewhere. So I walked around the house and I made this up because I didn't know what I was doing, but with the sage and I was saying prayers and, you know, doing the sign of the cross, just instinctively. And because somebody had told me that sometimes people don't want to leave, like they don't want to go into the light. They just don't realize that they can still be part of earthly life, but you need to go refresh yourself, go through the light, you know, go through the process. And that maybe this guy didn't go through the light. So I said, okay, I said, go through the light, visualizing with this guy. So I left and I had no idea if I made an impact or if this was all in people's minds or what. Well, the little boy that the couple had was not there when I was there. And when he came home, he told his parents, the old man with the cane is no longer here. He went home. So I thought, oh, so I think it's possible that maybe we do feel so connected to a new car or something that we don't cross into the light. So here's for everybody. If you see the light, go through it. But I know there's a lot of talk on Coast to Coast AM, and I think some of your other guests could answer that better than I can.
0: What made you, Sandra, stop getting scared of the afterlife?
1: I think having enough experiences and enough stories and all that I've learned and all that I've witnessed. I mean, not just having that mediumistic experience that I did, but I've sat with trance mediums, physical mediums. I've had a spirit artist do a reading for me, who not only talked about my dad and grandmother in spirit, but drew a picture of my dad, young and healthy and what he looked like, you know? And I thought, oh my gosh. And then we know our mutual friend, Dr. Alan Botkin, recently passed away. Yeah. And he was the father, I call, of IADC therapy, induced after-death communication therapy. And I went through two sessions of that, at two 90-minute sessions that you relive grieving things and painful memories and such while doing EMDR, this eye movement. This is with a trained therapist. And what happens for 90% of the people, we can't go looking for it, but we do this to help with deep grief. But as a side effect, people experience their loved ones. And in the room I'm sitting in right now, I felt my dad's hand on mine. I felt relatives right behind me. I got a slideshow in my mind of different times we had together that just seemed to be downloaded in my mind so quick. And I know that my loved ones were there, like they were like right here. And there's so many beautiful stories of that. So I've had enough experiences that I know it's real. And every single time I put an episode together, I get recharged. And that's why I want to share so much.
0: All right, we're going to come back in a moment with Sandra Champlain and take final calls as we talk about Shades of the Afterlife.
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0: From the WMAY newsroom, I'm Mike Winmacher. Governor J.B. Pritzker sent a letter to U.S. Commerce Secretary Howard Lutnick on Tuesday urging the release of $1 billion in broadband infrastructure funds previously allocated to Illinois. Lutnick announced a review of the federal funding program last year, saying it failed to connect anyone to the internet due in part to woke mandates. President Donald Trump also directed the Commerce Department to explore whether the broadband funding could be withheld from states with artificial intelligence regulations that did not align with national policy. Proposals to open and operate a cafe in the new Springfield-Sangamon County Transportation Hub are being accepted by the county. The deadline to submit proposals is July 31st. The county is offering a basic commercial kitchen and possible subsidies on rent and utilities. Informational sessions are scheduled for May 20th and June 25th at Innovate Springfield at the Horace Mann Building in downtown Springfield. The sessions also be available over video call with links at the Sangamon County website, sangamonil.gov. Just 12 days into May, and the National Weather Service shows that Illinois leads the way in reported tornadoes thus far this year. According to the National Weather Service, Illinois has had 109 reported tornadoes. Mississippi comes in second with 76. A study by Insurify Illinois has found that the state has experienced nearly $245 million in tornado damage over the past decade. In 2025 alone, over $30 million in damage was reported in Illinois. For more news, visit WMAY.com.
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4: Here's your updated News Channel 20 Storm Team forecast. Lows level off around 56, overnight under clear skies, northwesterly winds 8 to 15 miles per hour. Ample sunshine expected Wednesday, high temperatures reach up to 71. Lows level off around 46, Wednesday night, clear skies. I'm meteorologist Laura Lockwood on 97.7 and 970 WMAY, Springfield's News and Talk. Right now, it's 62 degrees.
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4: Whether it's physical activity, obesity, diet, smoking, low on hormones, stress, sleep disorders, or your age can be supported by reducing inflammation and aiding the body to heal itself appropriately. 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
1: And welcome back, George Norrie, along with Sandra Champlain. Sandra, how often are you doing your podcasts? Weekly, aren't you?
9: Weekly. New episodes come out on Fridays, and they are all on demand. People can listen to all 290 of them now.
1: You've done that many already?
9: Yep. 5.5 years I've been with you and Tom.
1: That is amazing. Where does the time go?
9: I don't know. I really don't. Goes by fast, though, doesn't it? So we got to keep the life in our years and do great things.
1: Sometimes too fast.
9: Yes.
1: What about dreams in the afterlife? Where do they tie in?
9: Yeah, dreams are a good way to connect with our loved ones. There are dreams that are just our subconscious mind. Our minds act like a bilge pump in a boat, you know, just getting rid of stuff. But we can talk to our loved ones. We can ask them to come in dreams. I talked to a great Dr. Janet, who said we can create what's called a dream gate before we go to bed at night, or first thing when we wake up in the morning, when we're in that daydreamy state. We just imagine a gate either in the backyard or maybe somewhere in a beautiful building. Picture your loved one on the other side of it. And when you're in that state, just before sleep or just waking up, and there's, just put your loved one there. You can communicate with them, and it's an easy way for them to communicate back with you, and you're in that perfect state to communicate with them.
1: Does prayer help when you want to communicate?
9: I think it does. And it's not a prayer like we learned in church, just with the words. It's really the intention behind them. Dad, I love you. I miss you. I know you're doing well. Come to me in a dream, or can we talk right now? Some people pour a second cup of coffee or have an empty cup for their loved one. If you can talk to your loved one, even have their picture there, have a happy memory or a memory of love, that love is really a bridge to the other side. We can talk to our loved one, and then we can ask them to show us signs. We can ask them how they're doing. We can ask them for help in our life. And then the next step is really just listen, pay attention. In episode 289, I talk with a beautiful lady, Jessica McKay, 4 steps to communicate with your loved one. And she says to pay attention to what comes in. If it's a feeling of love, if it's positive things, those can be messages from your loved ones. Of course, our negative mind always wants to shout negativity. So disregard those. We can journal, we can write to our loved ones, but pay attention to what comes back. Even if you think it's your imagination, slow down, be present, and you'll get the signs.
1: Back to the calls. First-time caller Earl is with us in Tennessee. Hello, Earl.
10: Hi, good morning, George and Sandra. Thanks for taking my call.
1: Thank you.
10: I'll drop the cliche, long-time listener, first-time caller. I had a couple of experiences that were a little different than most of the NDEs. I was able to vicariously view family members as they went over. In 81, my father was murdered by a serial poisoner. She was eventually caught and sent to prison for life. I was several hundred miles away from him at the time, and just all of a sudden, I heard a woman's voice say, your father is in great danger. Someone is trying to kill him. I didn't recognize the voice at the time. More on that later. I was almost instantly transferred to what was almost like free fall. I was falling through the atmosphere above an Earth-like planet, although the colors were, as the saying goes, turned up to 11, almost neon. And I could see my father descending below me, and I could hear him thinking, this is not so bad. And as we continued down towards the surface, I saw him step down on the surface without any kind of force or anything. And when he stood up, I heard the voice again, and it said, don't grieve for him. He is young and strong again. And I recognized the voice the second time. It was my mother, who had passed when I was 12. And the reason I didn't recognize the voice was because it had been so long and her voice was young. It wasn't what I had heard.
11: Right.
10: I snapped back to my current reality and called his house, and I had missed him by just a few minutes. My stepmother was calling the ambulance. He had collapsed and died from poisoning. I went to his funeral and talked to his physician, and you know, he was a high risk person. He had quadruple bypass. He smoked. He didn't take care of himself, and everyone just thought his lifestyle had caught up with him. Talked to his surgeon, and he said, yeah, it's a massive myocardial infarction, et cetera, et cetera. So I thought, you know, how cruel. You know, my senses were correct in that he was dying, but I was wrong on the reason. Well, about 2 years later, we got a call from the sheriff in my home county asking for permission to exhume. She had continued poisoning and had been caught and was in trial. And he said, we think we've got her, but just in case, we want to line up as many cases as we can against her so she never sees daylight. And he says, she has already confessed to poisoning your father. There was another incident where I saw my aunt, my father's sister, pass over. She was a very, very good person. And I knew she was dying, but I fell asleep. And in this dream, it was very interesting. I was in what looked like a college campus with these white-columned buildings. And my view went through one of the walls of one of these buildings. And there was this young woman standing there with ice blue eyes and blonde hair. Now, I had never seen my aunt with anything but gray hair. And she was smiling, had this Cheshire Cat smile. And as I got closer to her in the dream, I could hear her in my mind say, I know something you don't know. And about that time, the phone rang, and it was her son telling me that she had just passed.
1: Wow. What is it about the timing like that, Sandra, where the phone rings or you hear something like that?
9: Well, we thank you for sharing that story. I'm filled with goosebumps when you share them. Those are what's called shared death experiences. And people hear of near-death experiences, but the term shared death experience is coming out more and more with people like Dr. Raymond Moody and William Peters. That's what it is. You're tapped into that process, and it's a transformative experience. I mean, they can just happen spontaneously. And then we can also learn to quiet our mind, be present with our loved ones, and hope that, you know, we're part of that. But those are after death communications that are coming through shared death experiences. It is very real, folks, to have these and to get that call in the same exact time that you have that vision is when your loved one passes and are very close to it. So I really appreciate those accounts, and shared death experiences are what they're called. And again, they give verifiable information that there's something so much bigger going on.
1: Are we tapping into them, or are the dying tapping into us?
9: I think we're tapping into them. There might be part that they're tapping into us and wanting to include them, so that or they want to include us, I should say, to be connected. Because why wouldn't they be? Why wouldn't they want to include someone that they love? And if they realize there's a way to be in touch, boy, I would like to do that as well. So I think it's a little bit of both.
1: Let's go to Linda on the wild card line in Virginia Beach, Virginia. Hello, Linda.
11: Hello there. Sandra, I appreciate so much what you have done. I have had many dreams about people from the other side. And this started in a little country church that I attended, and my questions were not answered. I was seeking something else. And there were many people in the church I felt were like more fundamentalist and wouldn't believe in anything like contact with the passing or reincarnation or any of those. And those that went, I think this happened when I was a teenager. One of the older ladies in the church passed in about a week. Now, this almost always happens about a week after they pass. I don't know if that's typical or not, but about a week after she passed, she came to me in a dream, and it was so dramatic to me. I still remember she said two things very dramatically. First, she said, "Time is different over here." And then she said, "We still have work to do." And then in another situation, I knew a grandfather and grandson who were very, very close. And they had a song that they loved together. It was called "You Are My Sunshine, My Only Sunshine." And at the time of the totally unexpected death of the grandfather, the little grandson started to sing, "You Are My Sunshine." And they said, "Why are you singing that?" He said, "Because Grandpa is."
1: Huh.
11: So I believe these things so much. And like I said, I could tell more and more, but there's not time for all that. But I believe so much in all this. I plan to keep learning more and more because I'm so interested. And thank you for what you do, Sandra.
9: Oh, you're welcome. Thank you for sharing those stories. I bet millions of people have goosebumps right now. It's all very real, folks. It's beautiful.
1: What generates the singing with a little boy? What makes that happen, Sandra?
9: Well, kids, I think, just like animals, they're open to the other side. The ego mind hasn't developed yet. They say in the first 7 years of life, we're more pure, and then things start happening, and then we start making decisions about ourselves. But so many little kids can see things that we can't see. And so he was hearing that song being sung. And that also happens to me, my grandmother's favorite song. So when she mentioned that, I just felt the hug of my Grammy. So kids are more tapped in. There's some beautiful stories about kids and what they can see that we can't, and what they know that we don't know. And they have some verifiable information that they shouldn't know about people that have lived. It's because they're talking to them.
1: Let's go to Walter in Phoenix, Arizona. Hey, Walter.
12: Hi. I had a couple of experiences with my grandmother and out of body. My grandmother, when she passed away, she died with a smile on her face. And when I was, I think I was about 8 years old or something like that. And that settled me because there was few other people in the family that had passed away. But that gave me a softer look on death. And then I went to Sedona here in Arizona, and there was a guru there, and a friend of mine said, "Oh, come, Walter." So I went, and they were going through some kind of an exercise, and they put their hands over their head, and I left my body. And then the guru guy touched me, and I came right back in my body. But when I did, my legs went up underneath me, and I went down on the hard ground, and I broke his hand. And so then I went into the crowd, and they kind of separated me like I had some kind of disease or something. But then when they raised their hands, and I did that again, you know, because I was just trying to be like everybody else, and I left my body again. And then somebody in the crowd touched me, and I came back the same way with my feet flying from underneath my legs and coming hard down on the ground. And then they did it one more time, and I left my body a third time. And they all left, and they were giving the goodbyes to the guru. And there was this one lady left, and she was like, she was confessing. And I really was, I wasn't hearing her, but I was on my way back into my body. And I went to eternity somewhere.
1: That's pretty dramatic. Sandra, we're running out of time. I want to thank you for being on the program. What can we look forward to with the next Shades of the Afterlife?
9: Oh, I've got some really good things coming up. I've got the terminal lucidity in children, which is coming up this coming Friday. Those moments when just when children pass and there they are talking to their dogs and their grandparents and such. And then coming up the following week is Dr. Melvin Morse, who's a pediatric doctor, and Dr. Bruce Grayson. Listeners can hear their words for their founders and the near-death experiences, along with Dr. Raymond Moody, of course, and near-death experiences in children. You hear some very pure accounts that life goes on.
1: You keep doing what you're doing. Sandra Champlain, Shades of the Afterlife on the Paranormal Podcast Network. For Dane Galante, Tom Danheiser, Sue Trikas, Lex Lonehood, Sean Latasore, Alec Fernandez, Stephanie Smith, Tim Banal, George Knapp, and Richard Serrett, I'm George Norrie, somewhere out there on Coast to Coast AM. We'll see you on our next edition. Until then, be safe, everyone.

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6: ABC News, I'm Dave Packer. President Trump arriving in China Wednesday ahead of a meeting with China's President Xi. ABC's Karen Travers.
7: Iran and the war is going to loom large, and the president's going to try to put pressure on China's President Xi to use his leverage over Tehran to try to get the war to end and try to get Iran to reopen the Strait of Hormuz. Now, he has tried that before. He has looked for China to use that leverage that they have as the biggest buyer of Iranian oil to put pressure on Iran, but it hasn't worked. China has not gotten involved at this point.
6: Red war taking a toll on Americans' finances. A new poll shows that 75% of Americans say the war with Iran has had a negative effect on their financial situation. Two Americans who on board that cruise ship with the outbreak of Hanna virus are in Atlanta getting monitored by health officials. One person's been experiencing symptoms and being held in a biocontainment unit. The other's considered a close contact. This is ABC News. SpaceX is rolling out a new and improved rocket touted to be the most powerful yet. The rocket test flight set for the SpaceX launch site in Starbase, Texas, this month.
8: SpaceX set to debut a new version of the world's most powerful reusable rocket and spacecraft in a flight test that's scheduled for May 19th. Engineers have taken lessons from nearly a dozen earlier flights. The flight's success could be key to NASA's ongoing plan to return astronauts to the moon's surface and create a permanent moon base, building upon NASA's successful Artemis II lunar mission and flyby test flight. Michelle Franzen, ABC News.
6: Millions in the western states are bracing for another day of record-breaking heat. An extreme heat warning in place for the third day in a row. For Phoenix, temperatures reached up to 108 degrees on Tuesday, and a heat advisory in Central California, with temperatures also set to be in the triple digits again. Dave Packer, ABC News.
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11: From the WMAY newsroom, I'm Mike Windmacher. Just 12 days into May, and the National Weather Service shows that Illinois leads the way in reported tornadoes thus far this year. According to the National Weather Service, Illinois has had 109 reported tornadoes. Mississippi comes in second with 76. A study by Insurify Illinois has found that the state has experienced nearly $245 million in tornado damage over the past decade. In 2025 alone, over $30 million in damage was reported in Illinois. Governor J.B. Pritzker sent a letter to U.S. Commerce Secretary Howard Lutnick on Tuesday urging the release of $1 billion in broadband infrastructure funds previously allocated to Illinois. Lutnick announced a review of the federal funding program last year, saying it failed to connect anyone to the Internet due in part to, quote, woke mandates. President Donald Trump also directed the Commerce Department to explore whether the broadband funding could be withheld from states with artificial intelligence regulations that did not align with national policy. For more news, visit WMAY.com.
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13: Here's your updated News Channel 20 Storm Team forecast. Lows level off around 56 overnight under clear skies. Northwesterly winds 8 to 15 miles per hour. Ample sunshine expected Wednesday. High temperatures reach up to 71. Lows level off around 46 Wednesday night. Clear skies. I'm meteorologist Laura Lockwood on 97.7 and 970 WMAY, Springfield's News and Talk. Right now, it's 62 degrees.
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From the heartland of America and the gateway to the West, good morning, good evening, wherever you may be across the nation, around the world. I'm George Norrie, and this is Coast to Coast AM. Later tonight, Shades of the Afterlife. Here's what's happening. The U.S. war against Iran has now cost us apparently $29 billion so far, an estimate that was higher than the $25 billion figure senior Pentagon officials provided to Congress just a couple weeks ago. Some

0: saying, in effect, we want sovereignty over the Strait of Hormuz. That's what Iran is asking for, which means they want to turn it into a, if you can believe it, a turnpike, where ships, commercial shipping, would have to pay, you know, $1 million, $2 million, whatever arbitrarily Iran wants to extort out of them. And then the other thing is they want the U.S. to pay war reparations. Now, how do they think that's going to go over with Trump? Do you really think that, you know, he's going to agree to war reparations? He thinks Iran should be paying the U.S. war reparations for causing all this havoc in world oil markets. I mean, the skyrocketing prices, I mean, to whatever extent, George, it's manipulation by our wonderful oil companies, or it's just a product of, you know, the oil markets engaged in wild speculation. They've never made bigger profits than they are right now. This is one of those periods in which big oil is really cleaning up. But at the same time, Trump is got to, you know, have some kind of vehicle for compromising with Iran, because there's no end in sight to this. If he starts bombing again, what do you think is going to happen to Wall Street? It's going to be a massive sell-off, another one. It's going to take the market down several hundred, if not several thousand points.
1: Oil prices will go back up even higher.
0: Yeah, eventually, perhaps. But the problem is that, you know, there's got to be some kind of give or compromise somewhere. I think the nuke issue right now should be taken off the table for Trump. And he should just focus only on opening up that Strait of Hormuz. Now, Iran isn't budging at all. So I think, you know, if you don't have to be a psychic to figure out that this could be heading back to combat operations, when but only after Trump is done with his trip to China, and which will be a few days. So I think, you know, it's leaning in the direction of renewed combat operations. I see nothing that indicates that Iran is willing to compromise on anything.
1: I agree with you. John's website, onlinecolumnist.com. Meanwhile, President Donald Trump said that he intends to suspend the federal gas tax amid soaring prices at the pump as the war with Iran drags on. The spike is deepening consumers' pessimism about the economy, adding to Republicans' concerns about their fate in November's midterm elections. 18 cents a gallon for gas, 24 cents a gallon for diesel. That's the tax. That's what you'll save. Prices that consumers pay for a wide range of goods and services increased at a faster-than-expected pace in April, as another burst in energy prices raised further concerns about inflation's impact on the U.S. economy. Investment guru John Truman Wolf with us here. John, what do? Put our hands up in the air?
2: Well, hi, George. Well, what we do is we get out of this war. I'm not sure he's going to step aside, as your prior guest said, and not bomb. This war is driving gas prices up. As you note, I mean, Trump's making an effort to make it as painless as he can, but, you know, 18 cents a gallon and 24 cents a gallon, it means a few dollars to, it means about $2.50. Yeah. I'm sorry, say again?
1: No, go ahead, John.
2: Oh, anyway, I was just making the point that that'll help a little bit, but it's not a solution. And the news said, you know, we got $27 billion on this war. That much money drives inflation up. He's got to get out of that. If the Republicans are going to win the midterms, he's got to figure out a way to end this war, bring gas prices down, which will bring inflation down, George.
1: John, so many people are concerned about the economy in their pocketbook. I want to hold you over for about an hour and a half, if you would, and take calls with some of our listeners.

0: later. Would you do that for us?
1: Be my pleasure, George.
0: All right. John Truman Wolf standing by to be our guest for the first couple hours tonight. Eric Clapton left his concert early after he was hit in the chest by an object tossed by a fan. The 81-year-old guitarist was performing a show in Madrid, Spain, when he was struck by what appeared to be a vinyl record. Fan-captured video showed Clapton walking along the stage to applause from the crowd before he was hit by that object. People who regularly attend concerts, visit museums, or paint on weekends may carry a less-than-expected benefit in their DNA. A new study found that adults who frequently engaged in arts and cultural activities showed signs of slower biological aging in blood-based measures, with an association similar in size to what researchers observed for physical activity. How about that? And in a moment, John Truman Wolf joins us. We're going to talk about the economy and see how you feel about it when we come right back on Coast to Coast AM.
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0: And welcome back to Coast. George Norrie with you, award-winning author John Truman Wolf with us. His book is called The 99 Strongest Banks in America and Why It Matters. He's a senior credit officer of two California banks, as well as a co-founder and CEO of a Los Angeles-based business management company. He has overseen the business and financial matters of some of the biggest names in Hollywood. He publishes the financial newsletter Strategic Financial Intelligence. He's been hosting radio shows and podcasts as well. He's the former chairperson of the Department of History of John F. Kennedy University as well. Here he is, John Truman Wolf, back with us. That was quick, Mr. Wolf. Welcome back.
1: Thanks for the nice introduction, George.
0: Well, what do you think the consumer feels about the economy? What's your gut tell you?
1: Well, I think people are a little trepidatious. This war, I think, generally folks thought it would be a wham, bam, thank you, ma'am, and it's dragging on. The Iranians are holding a lot stronger than I think most people thought, and it's concerning. It's driving prices up. It is taking the nation's attention, and, George, war is never good. I mean, not that these guys deserve any kind of, special whatever, but these are nasty people in many respects. But, you know, war means death. It's not good. I'm hoping he can put enough pressure on them financially that they finally give up. But that doesn't seem to be the case, does it, George?
0: No, it doesn't. And they seem to be mixed up. And there's talk now that the new supreme leader, the son of Ali Khamenei, who got killed in the initial battle of the war, that the son might be killed now, too. So nobody knows who's in charge, what's going on, or anything like that, John.
1: I didn't hear he had been killed. I heard he'd been severely injured, but I hadn't heard that last piece. I mean, who seems to be running that country, at least given the sources I have, is the IGRC. And these guys are a bunch of millionaires, billionaires. They've got mansions all over the planet. So, you know, for them to bend over to Trump, they're going to have to start giving up their mansions in the south of France.
0: Were some of them friends with the initial Shah of Iran?
1: I presume that's the case. I don't know it as an absolute fact, but I would think so.
0: I mean, he wasn't a Boy Scout, but he was on our side. And,
1: yeah, that's exactly right. That's right. He wasn't a Boy Scout, but he was on our side. You know, this was a CIA coup. Most people know that. We keep hearing this figure, 47 years. I don't know how many Americans they have killed in the various organizations that they support. You look at the maps of the Navy over there, George, there's like tons of aircraft carriers, planes. I mean, if Trump takes his finger off the trigger, Iran's going to suffer. And I'm hoping. I mean, everything I read, they're suffering economically. The closing down of the Straits of Hormuz is costing them $400 to $500 million a day, George.
0: And there's no question, John. This is a group of people in Iran have been evil people. They financed terrorism through Hezbollah. They killed off 43,000 of their own protesters, mostly young people who were upset about the way government was handling things. They murdered them. They butchered them.
1: It's a true dictatorship. This is something akin to Stalin or Mussolini or Hitler. They think nothing of killing their own public. And I would think that the population of Iran would thank the Lord if they could get rid of that leadership, but they don't seem to be able to get their stuff together, George.
0: No, not at all, John, not at all. And now the talk of the president dropping the gas and diesel tax, which is not a lot of money. It's 18 cents for gasoline, 24 cents for diesel. Is that going to help anything?
1: Well, a little bit. I mean, I did the math before the show. To fill up my wife's car with the reduction in the tax, I saved $2.76. For the trucks, it's 40, but they save 40 bucks. That's a little more meaningful. But it's not an ongoing solution. And I mean, it'll help a little bit, but long term, it's not a solution.
0: What are you hearing about foreclosures, John? I hear they're up.
1: They are up some. Rates came down, George, from around 7 to close to 6. And the real estate market bounced, and then they went back up. I didn't look today. Last time I looked, they were closer to 7. They'd gone back up to about 6.7. Those home mortgages that are on adjustable rate mortgages, that hurts. It hurts. You combine that with paying an extra, several hundred dollars a month in gas, and it squeezes the everyday person.
0: On a 1 to 10, with 10 being the best it could be, how would you judge the economy?
1: Well, that's a good question. I actually think, I look at it from an investment perspective, George. I've got a newsletter, Strategic Financial Intelligence, and I do a lot of analysis of investments. And the precious metals are up, George. The crypto is recovering. The Dow Jones is up. So from an investment perspective, I'd call it 8.5.
0: Not bad.
1: Other factors that you just mentioned, that as rates are going up and as the price of gas stays high, I got to bring that number down to a more holistic, 7.
0: John, we are seeing a lot of retail bricks and mortar stores closing. They're closing them by the hundreds. Restaurants, supermarkets, shopping centers, Macy's, Saks, they're all closing stores. Is that going to continue, that trend?
1: Well, I think so. I mean, the world's gone digital, George. You know that better than I do.
0: Yeah.
1: I mean, it's a digital universe. And, I buy a lot online. I don't know if I can say a brand name, but I'm an Amazon guy. I buy all kinds of things from them now that years ago was not the case. Not so much groceries, but all kinds of other things. And I think it'll continue. You can buy almost anything online now and have it delivered to your home.
0: It's convenient, it's quick, and it's there for you.
1: Yeah, and the pricing is not any worse than, in fact, it's usually better than if you buy it online.
0: When Jeff Bezos started selling books out of his garage, do you think he even imagined what he'd be doing?
1: I remember when that started. I remember when they did, Amazon, big bookstore. And I remember, thinking at that time, oh, books. Okay. Well, a big bookstore. How cool. Now he's what? I don't know. Second or third richest man on planet Earth.
0: It's crazy. I remember interviewing guests years and years ago. And I'd say, as my little standard close, okay, where do we get your books? Expecting Barnes & Noble and all that. And they'd all start saying Amazon.com. And I'm going, oh, that's interesting. That's a new company, isn't it? And whoever would think that it would explode to what it is today?
1: Boy, that's the truth. It's been absolutely amazing. And you take a look at Bezos and what he has done, and people like Elon Musk and what he has done and what he's doing for the economy. I mean, this guy wears T-shirts, Mars or bust. I love it.
0: Well, Elon Musk, I think, is a genius. Whether you like his personality or not, that's one thing. But the guy is an incredible genius.
1: Well, I'll give you a little bit of my perspective, which the audience may or may not share. I think he's Tesla reborn. That's my opinion.
0: The reincarnated Tesla, right?
1: Yep. Yep.
0: Well, you might be right. You might be right about that. What is your favorite kind of investment? Stocks, money?
1: I'm a precious metals guy, George. I've been calling gold and silver from way back. And, they have just soared. I mean, they've been in a little bit of a hiatus here for the last couple of weeks. But, I've done very handsomely with silver. One ounce silver rounds. As folks may or may not know, most industrial countries on the planet mint national bullion coins. So, you know, the maple leaf, and but in the U.S. they're called eagles. So silver eagles are 1 ounce silver coins. I love them. And I prefer that as opposed to gold because, you know, if it, if times get really tough, you'd have a hard time buying gas or groceries with an ounce of gold. Silver would be much more acceptable.
0: So what do you think is going to happen in the next presidential election? Any ideas?
1: Well, it at this point, George, it appears to be J.D. Vance. Rubio has said he would not run against Vance. I mean, Rubio has, the more I listen to him, the smarter he sounds. He's a sharp guy. So whether or not he teams up with J.D. Vance or not, I don't know. There's now talk of DeSantis from Florida coming back into the national scene. But right now, as we talk, I'd say it's going to be J.D. Vance. And if he can talk Marco Rubio into being his running mate, that'd be a very strong combination.
0: We're going to take calls next hour with John Truman Wolf, but we've got more to talk with him about when we come right back on Coast to Coast AM as we talk about the economy.

0: From the WMAY Newsroom, I'm Mike Windmacher. A Cook County judge on Monday pushed off her scheduled ruling on whether to appoint a special prosecutor to investigate alleged abuses by federal immigration agents during last fall's Operation Midway Blitz. Judge Erica Reddick will now announce her ruling on May 21st, giving lawyers behind a petition to appoint an independent prosecutor time to supplement the legal record with a major new report from a state panel that memorializes accounts of agents' behavior toward immigrants and citizens alike. Voters back in March approved a 0.5% sales tax to generate more than $14 million annually for mental health programs to be overseen by the Mental Health Board in Sangamon County. Nominees announced by the county on Monday for that board include Jennifer Douglas, a reentry supervisor for the Illinois Department of Corrections, retired Memorial Behavioral Health President Janice Gombach, retired Judge Steve Narduli, psychiatric clinician Margaret Seymour, former CEO of McFarland Mental Health Center and former Commissioner of Mental Health for the state, Lee Steiner, clinical psychologist and president of Sacred Heart Griffin High School, Dr. William Mordock, an attorney and Massey Commission member, Brian Wojcicki. The Mental Health Board is allowed to expand to 9 members with 2 additional nominees, including Illinois Department of Public Health Corrections Coordinator and former NAACP and Springfield Boys and Girls Club board member Michael Gaines, and David Racine, former executive director for the Center for State Policy and Leadership at the University of Illinois, Springfield. The Avett Brothers will be playing the State Fair Grandstand on Thursday, August 20th. 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
3: Here's your updated News Channel 20 Storm Team forecast. Lulls level off around 56 overnight under clear skies, northwesterly winds 8 to 15 miles per hour. Ample sunshine expected Wednesday. High temperatures reach up to 71. Lulls level off around 46 Wednesday night, clear skies. I'm meteorologist Laura Lockwood on 97.7 and 970 WMAY, Springfield's News and Talk. 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
2: 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All the shows pop right up. One of our shows, Shades of the Afterlife, you're going to hear kind of a sample of because Sandra's coming up in just a few minutes here to talk for a couple hours. So it's a lot of listening free. Have some fun. Go there.
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1: And welcome back. George Norrie along with John Truman Wolf. His website is linked up at coasttocoastam.com. He puts out a newsletter called Strategic Financial Intelligence. How do people get the newsletter, John?
8: They just go to that site that you just mentioned, George. Thank you very much. Strategicfinancialintelligence.com. And there's a little button there that says subscribe. So jump on. The more, the better.
1: What are your thoughts on artificial intelligence? I'm reading that lots of companies that are into AI are laying off thousands of employees. What do you hear?
8: Well, it's got two sides to it, George, doesn't it? I mean, there is that aspect. The thing that bothers me about it is, I've got four granddaughters, George, and, if they can turn to some of them are in college. If they can turn to AI to write a thesis or something, I remember the day I've got a master's degree and I remember the research I did to write that paper. But if I can, I'm sure there's a certain number of these kids will just tell AI to write it and it will affect the creativity of our youth. That's the part of AI that bothers me. And there does appear to be, as you're just mentioning, a lot of people losing their jobs. Meanwhile, I talk to friends of mine that are using AI in different things like marketing and technology, and they're booming. So it's a two-edged sword, George.
1: I mean, I love Google. When you try to just ask it a question, it spits out the answer. I've never seen anything like it before, John.
8: Just for the hell of it, a couple months ago, I write a newsletter. I have a survey company, which you may or may not know. And I write a newsletter for that company. And I thought, well, what the hell? I'm just going to give it a shot. So I asked ChatGPT to write me an article about how the value of surveys to marketing. And before I had even finished the words out of my mouth, it's writing, George. And it wrote this great... It wrote this great article. I sent it to some people, and I didn't tell them it was AI, just to get their feedback, and they gushed about how good it was. So, it's got its pluses. There's no question about it.
1: I mean, do you remember the old days when we had little pagers on our belt?
8: Yeah. Yeah.
1: Look how we've evolved now, where we're sending pictures through the airwaves, text messages. I mean, the information age is amazing these days.
8: It's absolutely startling. Listen, I grew up when we got a landline phone in our home, and it was a big deal. cell phones and everything that can be done. The digital world is unbelievable, and I don't know where AI is going to take us, but we're not done with that being developed. And with people like Elon Musk and what's the other guy's name, Altman, building these AI systems, it's pretty staggering. These AI systems are being developed all across the United States. And I presume in Europe as well.
1: John, look in your financial crystal ball for 2027. What's it look like?
8: Well, I'm an optimist here, George. I don't see, I see the equities continue to go. I'd be very surprised if gold isn't at 6,000 by the end of 2026 and will grow from there. In terms of crypto, which is a whole new investment sector, right, that's maybe 15 years old, I think Bitcoin will get up to 300,000-400,000, George, in 2027. So I'm an optimist. I'm a strong advocate of precious metals, crypto, and real estate.
1: We're going to take your calls next hour with John Truman Wolf, so jump on board and get ready. His book is called The 99 Strongest Banks in America and Why It Matters. His website is strategicfinancialintelligence.com, where you can sign up for his newsletter. That's linked up at coasttocoastam.com. What's the strength of our banks these days, John? They strong?
8: They're strong. I mean, that said, I provide a service. I have friends that call me and ask me to do an analysis of banks. You may or may not remember, I was a banker years ago, a senior credit officer for a couple of banks in California, so I can analyze a bank's financial statement. And there are services, George, that purport to do an assessment of banks. And I've seen some of those services rank banks at, with 5 stars. And I look at them, and their loan-to-deposit ratio is over 100%. A loan-to-deposit ratio means that the amount that it's the percentage of your deposits that are lent out. And some of these banks have not only lent out all of their customers' deposits, but then borrowed money and lent out more. And some of these rating services still rate these banks at 5. But in general, answer to your question, you know, the banking system in the U.S. is strong. There are exceptions, as I say, but in general, the banking system is strong.
1: What are your thoughts, John, of Social Security? Is it going to run out?
8: Well, that's a tough question. I mean, the stuff I'm reading, Congress, George, they can't not spend more than they take in. It doesn't matter how many trillions of dollars the U.S. government collects in tax income. They have to spend more. They're junkies. They haven't done anything to address Social Security, which I think it's 2032. It goes upside down, meaning that the amount that has to go out is more than what's coming in. So it's, I wouldn't call Social Security strong. I mean, it's okay right now, but if they don't increase the age at which you start taking Social Security, all they need to do, you know, for people like 50 and below, I just kick the retirement age up a couple of years, and that'll make it solvent. But Congress hasn't done that, so it's a little trepidatious, George.
1: What are your thoughts on retirement money, John?
8: Well, have some. I go back to the points I was making. If you don't own some precious metals, get some. Get some bullion, gold, and silver coins. If you don't own some crypto, and you're scared of it, trust me, crypto is not going away. Buy some Bitcoin, buy some Ethereum, stick it in your 401k. It's going to continue to grow, and it'll do well in your retirement. I feel very, very strongly about that. The other thing, buy some third-party real estate, you know, a duplex, a triplex. That's got lots of benefits. You get tax advantages, you get income, and the appreciation of real estate, which, you know, where we live, George, real estate doesn't stop going up here in Southern California. So those are three things that I would do for folks looking to put a reserve there for retirement: precious metals, crypto, and some third-party real estate.
1: You had mentioned Marco Rubio as a possible candidate and J.D. Vance. What about on the Democratic side?
8: Well, you know, George, I don't want to I don't want to get too tough. I am not a fan of the governor of California. He has made a mess of the state, the billions of dollars into a railroad that has gone nowhere. I think the people that are positive candidates, positive potential candidates on the Democratic side, and a guy I like is Shapiro, the governor of Pennsylvania. He's a strong candidate. I like him. He's about the only guy that seems to make sense to me on that side of the aisle. The other folks, not Whitmer. Whitmer, she's, I'm not a fan of hers. You know, there isn't anybody else right this minute that they're throwing out. I think they're scrambling, particularly given the recent Supreme Court decision a couple of days ago, that has taken their redistricting plans that favored the Democrats and basically trashed it. The stats I'm looking at show that that's going to give the Republicans another, I don't know, 8 to 10 people in Congress. I think that's where the Democrats' attention is. If you listen to Hakeem Jeffries and Schumer, they're screaming like, I don't know what. But in terms of past that, I mean, there are people in that side of the aisle, George, that are talking about AOC, which just blows my mind. I mean, if you look at the things that she advocates, along with Mamdani, it trashes the Constitution. I watched him yesterday on television hollering about his program in New York is to tax the rich. Well, if you penalize people that produce, you will get less production.
1: And they will move out of your city.
8: And as they're doing, and as they're moving out of the state here, and out of New York, you're right. I don't know. It's hard to imagine the people of New York elected him. I'm very interested in the race here in L.A. This guy Pratt is all over the media, and I think in my opinion. And nothing more than an opinion, but my opinion is I think Karen Bass is going to take a back seat here with this election.
1: We're talking with John Truman Wolf about the economy, and we'll take calls with him next hour. So jump aboard, ask a question about artificial intelligence, your financial future, retirement. If you were close to retirement age, what would you be doing right now with your money?
8: Well, George, I have to get back to what I was just talking about. I mean, I would accumulate precious metals. I would keep them at home. I would not keep them someplace else. Get a safe, because if things happen to get nasty, you can, you know, have instant access. You don't have to wire some company in Singapore to get your precious metals. So I would get some precious metals. Both the metals and stock, mining stocks. There's some great mining stocks out there. There's a little company I really like, a very smart guy called Gold Mining Incorporated. The CEO is sharp as a tack. They've got 7 mines with millions of ounces of gold in the ground, and they owe nothing. They have no debt. But do some research on some gold mining companies, because gold's going to keep going up, George. It's going to keep going up. So precious metals I would focus on. I would definitely get some crypto, get some Bitcoin, get some Ethereum. I like a little company called Tron, T-R-O-N, in the precious metals, in the crypto area, rather. And you know, I'm a big fan of third-party real estate. There's so many benefits to that. And you don't have to manage, if you bought a duplex, There are companies that manage the properties like that for a few percent of the income. So they handle, you know, the toilet breaks down or whatever. They handle all that. You know, get a good realtor and find a duplex, a triplex. Those are the things that I would do. Crypto, precious metals, third-party real estate.
1: You think the weather's going to have a factor on any of this?
8: No.
1: Well, that's good.
8: Did you say weather?
1: The weather, yeah.
8: Yeah, no, I don't.
1: Nothing huge, no major changes, major hurricanes that are going to destroy us economically.
8: Well, you know, that stuff comes and goes, but not that I can see and not that I would predict. No.
1: Inflation, what do you think? Is it going to stay even?
8: It's a little bit of a concern here with this war going on, George. And it's the one thing that I don't want to keep repeating myself, but I can't believe that Congress can continue to have a debt pushing $40 trillion and do nothing to solve it. All they have to do is spend less than they take in. They can't not overspend. I don't know. It's like they're addicted. That aspect of government is the most concerning to me.
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4: ABC News, I'm Chuck Sievertson. Air Force One is carrying President Trump and some American corporate chiefs, including Apple's Tim Cook and Elon Musk, to a summit in China. They're expected to land in a few hours. The war with Iran, a China ally, will figure largely. Chinese affairs expert Bonnie Glaser of the German Marshall Fund.
5: It is unlikely that President Trump can convince China to stop buying oil from Iran. But it is possible that he might convince Xi Jinping going forward to be more cautious in the capabilities that China provides to Iran.
4: Doctors are keeping an eye on 36 people in the U.S. who are on that cruise ship with the hantavirus outbreak. 18 are being monitored at home. 18 more are in medical facilities. Sentencings today for Corey Richens, the Utah mom convicted of killing her husband, then writing a children's book about how to handle grief. This is ABC News. Police investigating the death of an NBA player in L.A. Here's ABC's Alex Stone.
6: Memphis Grizzlies forward Brandon Clark was found dead inside of a home here in L.A. on Monday evening. According to LAPD sources, it's believed to have been a drug overdose and narcotics were found at the scene, according to sources. Clark had been recently arrested in Arkansas for drug trafficking, possession of drugs, and a police chase. He had not played much this season due to injury. The Memphis Grizzlies saying in a statement they are heartbroken by the loss of Clark, that he was an outstanding teammate and had a great impact on the Memphis community. Alex Stone, ABC News, Los Angeles.
4: The NBA also remembering Jason Collins. He was the first openly gay player in the league and passed away at the age of 47 after fighting brain cancer. Driverless car company Waymo recalling nearly 4,000 robo-taxis, some of them being used in Austin, Texas, have a problem where they drove into standing water and died. Chuck Sievertson, ABC News.
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9: From the WDMAY newsroom, I'm Mike Windmacher. The Avett Brothers will be playing the State Fair Grandstand on Thursday, August 20th. The band, known for their raw emotion, tight harmonies, and genre-blending sound, have built a loyal following across the country. Illinois Department of Agriculture Director Jerry Costello said, quote, "The Illinois State Fair continues to bring a diverse lineup of nationally recognized talent to our grandstand, and the Avett Brothers are a perfect addition." Tickets for the Avett Brothers and State Fair Grandstand on August 20th go on sale this Saturday, May 16th at 10 a.m. A Cook County judge on Monday pushed off her scheduled ruling on whether to appoint a special prosecutor to investigate alleged abuses by federal immigration agents during last fall's Operation Midway Blitz. Judge Erica Reddick will now announce her ruling on May 21st, giving lawyers behind a petition to appoint an independent prosecutor time to supplement the legal record with a major new report from a state panel that memorialized accounts of agents' behavior toward immigrants and citizens alike. For more news, visit WDMAY.com.
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15: Here's your updated News Channel 20 Storm Team forecast. Lulls level off around 56 overnight under clear skies. Northwesterly winds 8 to 15 miles per hour. Ample sunshine expected Wednesday. High temperatures reach up to 71. Lulls level off around 46 Wednesday night. Clear skies. I'm meteorologist Laura Lockwood on 97.7 and 970 WMAY, Springfield's News and Talk. 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
18: This is America in the Morning from Westwood One. Good morning, I'm John Trout. It's Wednesday, May 13th, 2026. Here's what's coming up on America in the Morning.
19: President Trump is downplaying differences with his Chinese counterpart over the Iran war.
20: They can't have a nuclear weapon.
19: Sagar Meghani, Washington.
21: More congressional grilling for Pentagon Chief Pete Hegseth.
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23: An appeals court has spared President Trump from paying a multi-million dollar defamation award to columnist E. Jean Carroll. I'm Jennifer King.
24: The FDA commissioner out in D.C.
25: Everybody wants that job. It's a very important job.
24: I'm Clayton Neville.
26: On Wall Street, inflation rockets higher in April as oil soars, sending gasoline higher amid the war with Iran. I'm Jessica Ettinger.
27: Federal prosecutors have announced criminal charges in the 2024 collapse of Baltimore's Francis Scott Key Bridge. I'm Lisa Dwyer.
18: All ahead on America in the Morning. Now seven past. President Trump has left the United States for important meetings with the leadership of China. But his trip to Beijing started with controversy. Washington correspondent Sagar Meghani reports it was the president's comments about Americans' financial situation that caused some angst.
0: When you're negotiating with Iran, Mr. President, to what extent are American financial situations motivating you to make a deal?
1: Not even a little bit. The only thing that matters without talking about Iran, they can't have a nuclear weapon. I don't think about American financial situation. I don't think about anybody. I think about one thing. We cannot let Iran have a nuclear weapon.

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1: 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We are at the 4th Street Mission today. 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
1: been
2: in
1: a long time, but we are now in full course 4th Street, just in case you were curious about that. But here we are. There are a lot of things going on. Jared Brown, the director here, is going to tell us all sorts of stuff. And they have their third annual golf outing coming up next month. They have a big super raffle. The Rescue Mission super raffle is coming up. You need tickets for that. Just I'm telling you. I'm not saying and suggesting. I'm telling you, you need tickets for that. We'll tell you more about that in a little bit. And in just a few minutes, we're going to hear more about the big NCAA baseball regional going on at University of Illinois Springfield. That starts tomorrow, 4-team regional that the Prairie Stars are in and host. And Mike Herman, the AD at the Stars, is going to be coming in just a few minutes. Hi, Sammy.
2: Morning, Greg. Morning, everybody. Nice to have you with us. WashingtonStreetMission.org if you'd like to purchase those raffle tickets, $25 a ticket, and five for $100. And if I'd not left my wallet in the car, I'd be buying one. I got the credit card, but I'll now
1: that's
2: go
1: what they all say.
2: Yeah, that heard that before. It is 13 past.
1: Yes,
2: it was an eventful night last. I didn't see the entire council meeting because of priority, and that was at grandson Tate had a baseball game last night at 8 o'clock.
1: 8 o'clock at night?
2: Yeah, on a school night. That's okay. I mean,
1: well,
2: I think it's okay.
1: All right.
2: Yeah.
1: I mean,
2: I said, you know, there were some, his mother, Ann, said, well, I don't think you ought to go. That's school. I said,
1: oh, come on.
2: Ann, come on. Yeah, that's right. I said, you know, he told me he won't go to sleep until 10:30 anyway. And I'm kind of, you know, he is a catcher last night, and he'd rather do other positions, but they need him as a catcher. So he's pretty good at it, I'm just saying. So. But last night, I was there. Alice was there. Mike DeLillo, he said he showed up, and then Alice and I could leave early. So, because I really wanted to see a lot of the council.

0: meeting. And Stan, did you see any of the council meeting, by the way? Hello, Stan. Talk to me, brother.
1: He's got a lot going on right now.
0: All right. So, well, yeah, hopefully he will check in with us.
1: Yeah, well, yeah. I mean, we're going to be busy with other stuff. I mean, we've got it in the newscasts, and there's a story online as well. But, yeah, I mean, it was just a lot of discussion. Some of the public weighed in about, should the city have a bigger representation on this proposed board, because it's a five-member board proposed, three of which are from the county, and that has rubbed some of the council members the wrong way.
0: I'm going to do a verbal Rorschach on it, because there are so many things last night. I loved it. I loved to watch it. At first, the one meeting started at 5:30, and then I had to take him out to the game, then come home and watch the rest of it, and then by the time we left, it was over. But it was interesting. It really was, and a couple of familiar faces showed up to talk against the agreement, one being former Mayor Jim Langfelder. Alderman Joe McMiniman took his 5 minutes and addressed the council. There are people who think that Joe's got a lot of input with certain members on this council, and I have every reason to believe that's true. I think he does a lot of the legwork for some council members on certain issues, and this is being an issue. And there was one, let's start off by the verbal Rorschach. I was a little surprised. Sheila Stock Smith, that name may not ring a bell with a lot of you, but she was a mayoral candidate in 2011, an election that Mike Houston won, and Mike Coffey was in that race, by the way. I think she got second in that race. Houston won it easily with almost 40% of the vote, and the other three candidates, Frank Coons was one of those other three candidates, Sheila Stock Smith and Mike Coffey Jr. And I'm watching her, and she had a very well-prepared statement. She's a very, respectable person in the community, very much involved, strong Democrat. And that's what I was kind of thinking. It is interesting to hear all these Democrats talking against pretty much a Democrat proposal that's been carried, with the exception of Mike Coffey. And Mike Coffey couldn't have done this on his own. He has said it. This was with the help of, obviously, the governor of the state of Illinois, J.B. Pritzker, strong Democrat. Doris Turner, state senator, Democrat. Doris Turner especially got the ball rolling. Mike Coffey came in and is totally committed to this. And then the governor's office, and I think a lot of those Dems are saying, wait, what are all these Dems saying to us now? They're against this proposal. What's going on? We think they can run with this and make some political hay and so on. Folks, I have never seen, and now that the mayor has announced her reelection, it's going to be political for the next. You think it's been political for the last 2 or 3 years. It is. And remember, this is nonpartisan, right? Joke. Nonpartisan, my ankle. This is going to be the most political thing, because right now she has announced her candidacy, and there are a lot of people thinking, okay, where do I stand on this? Would I have a chance? And so on. Let me say good morning to Tommy real quick. It's 17 past the hour. Tommy, good morning. How are you?
2: Sam and Greg, how are you guys?
0: Couldn't be better, buddy. Here watching Street Mission this morning. What's going on? Yeah, good place. I really enjoy this place. Good people and great program. We've been around Springfield forever.
2: Couple of cleanup calls. The Southeast Spartan has been painted. He's looking good. They put the sword in the field back on him. So he's all there and all around. I don't know why they did it at the end of the year, but there you go. I talked about the locks at the dam, at Spalding Dam. And when was the last time it was wide open? I found out, bad news, Sam. Now the Lakeside Power Plant is gone. Okay, it's closed down. And
0: sure.
2: Dolman 1, 2, and 3 are closed down and not operational. So they don't have to worry about the power plant flooding anymore. So they might never open the locks again. They might just let as the lake is full right now, as the water comes in, they just let it spill over and don't ever open the locks again, because they don't have to worry about it coming into the power plant, because that half of the power plant is no longer in existence. So they'll never be the locks open again. So instead of me saying how great it was when the locks are open, I find out, no, they'll never open them again, Tom. That's all over. Get it with the modern program. You know what I mean?
0: I understand, Tommy. I understand. Absolutely.
2: So that's a bummer. Now,
1: sense.
2: Then the splash pad at Geedle Park, that's over there on Eli.
0: Yes.
2: Off of Hastings, off of Wolf, off of North Grand. The splash pad, I'm not sure if it's yet, but because it hasn't been hot enough yet. But that's ready to go for this summer. A new splash pad on the site and a former Veterans Memorial pool. So we'll see how the North End kids like that over there on the North End.
0: I appreciate your input, my friend. Yeah, you got to love the North End, that's for sure.
1: Yeah, it's been in the works a little while. Yeah.
2: I met the graffiti artist over there at Rocket Stop. He's doing the north side of the building now, but he also has one at Peoria Road and Sangamon Avenue. That's also his artwork. So he's been busy. He's a nice guy, a very nice guy, very talented, fun to talk to. I got high off the paint fumes, so I had to leave. But he's a very, very nice guy.
0: But he still hasn't let you have a brush to touch it up just a little bit. Is that right?
2: No, no, no. He said don't touch it. You know, Sam, the Beatles, like, genius don't share. Genius does not share. He's like,
0: no, that's true.
2: No, you can't help me out. I don't need no help. I got this covered. But it's absolutely gorgeous. And that's pretty much it. Fly it in the summer. You guys are sounding good. And it's always my grand. I saw Joe O'Brien last night at my grandson's coach pitch game. And he said hi. And I told him late happy birthday. A wonderful, wonderful man.
0: Good man. One of the best. Thanks, Tommy. Have a good day, buddy.
2: Always a pleasure, you guys.
0: We would welcome, I hope he is listening, Tom Woodward, our CEO. I'm not sure what his title is, Mr. Woodward. I apologize. But he is the man of Woodward Communications. He is in town, going to meet with the entire staff today at about 1 o'clock, meeting that I hope I can make. I'm going to try. When I tell Kevin previous commitment, he says, you have nothing going on. You just don't want to show up. I said, pretty much. But anyway, if Mr. Woodward is out and Kevin like to bring him by Washington Street Mission, we would love to have him stop by and say hello on the air. But welcome Tom Woodward from Woodward Community Media. It is AM Springfield. Nice to have you with us. Kudos. I am really impressed. I think Erin Conley has just become one of the better council members. I really do. She thinks out the issue. She is well-spoken. She doesn't ramble, and she studies the issues. And there are some really good, you know, I mean, not always agree with Roy Williams, but he does study the issue, that's for sure. It is AM Springfield. Let's take a break and be back with Mr. Brown. He is the man here talking about Washington Street Mission. We're trying to raise them some money. Now, it's not a tele-radiothon today, not at all, but Jared Brown is going to give us some about the mission update, especially the two fundraiser issues they have going, the raffle coming up and the golf outing, which is going to be Friday, June 5th. Stay with us. We'll be back.
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0: 24 minutes past the hour, AM Springfield. Tomorrow morning, we will have more opportunity to visit, and the dust will settle a little bit about last night's meeting, City Council, and then the Committee of the Whole and so on. We'll have more comment about that tomorrow morning after the 6 o'clock hour. Let's say good morning to Jared Brown with Washington Street Mission. Morning, my friend. How are you?
9: I'm doing well. How are you guys?
0: Remind everybody, if you will, the purpose, the mission. What is the mission of the mission?
9: Sure. So the mission is here really to serve the most impoverished people living in our community. So we serve a lot of low-income families and then also the largest portion of our homeless population here in town. And we're here to provide basic needs, but also to move them into some more of our transformational programs, our case management, and to get them into housing, employment, and some life stability.
0: Jared, what are the hours the mission is open?
9: Sure. So we're open daily, or Monday through Friday, 7:30 until 4 o'clock in the afternoon. And then we have every Saturday morning, we have a community breakfast and a worship service here at the mission.
0: How many days a week, then, is it open, by the way?
9: I'm sorry. We are closed on Sundays.
0: Closed on Sundays. Yep. All right. Numbers-wise, what are we like now? Can you folks tell me, is it the time of year, or is it just the era we are in where you folks are seeing more and more people need help?
9: It is the era that we are in.
0: Really?
9: You know, we average 165 visitors a day here at the mission. Last year, we had a little over 44,000 people walk through our doors. Hmm. We had over 11,000 the first quarter. So we continue to see, you know, not just serve those people who are living in extreme poverty, but also the influx, the constant influx of new individuals that we're seeing that are experiencing homelessness or at risk of it.
0: I know that, you know, there's no charge or no fee whatsoever for the services. What do you provide when they come through the door? What is available to the people?
9: Sure. So the first thing we do is we try to build trust with people. So they can come in, they can get a warm meal. They can access our food pantry if they need to. We have showers available, laundry services, so free laundry for individuals, and then our clothing rooms. So, for instance, we had 8,000 people who utilized our clothing room last year. And then we'll help connect them to any resources in the community. But our real goal is to build up enough trust where they let us help them with getting housed, let us help them with getting any addiction or mental health services that they need. A growing focus of ours is recovery. You know, we just continue to see probably 70 to 80% of the individuals that we serve that are homeless have some sort of addiction or mental illness. A lot of them, it's co-occurring. It's both of them. And so we focus more and more upon recovery. You know, our goal is to help get every person that walks in our door, not just the resources they need today, but the resources that they need really to restore their life, to build the best life possible.
0: Let's talk about some fundraising programs, because you have to have funds to operate. You are not a
9: we have to pay the bills.
0: You are not a taxing body. You don't get tax revenue. You may apply for some grants, and those things are becoming more and more challenging. Tell me about, first of all, let's talk about the golf outing coming up. Let's start with it.
9: So our third annual golf outing is coming up June 5th out at Edgewood Golf Club in Auburn. The cost is $500 team. If you don't have four people that can play, just contact us. We may be able to squeeze you onto another team or pair you up with someone. But it's going to be a great event. There are four or five different contests that we run during the event. Right now, I think we have 24 teams registered for it. So still a month to go. We have a little bit more room for a few more teams. So,
0: 125 a person.
9: 125
0: 500 a person. For a foursome.
9: Yep.
0: Sam can even do that math and figure that out. So that's pretty good.
9: And you have that in your car, and I'll be following you out to your car afterwards.
0: That's right.
1: That's right.
0: Everybody, it's all right. You're just another one, like one of my grandkids. Here's the card. Go ahead. It goes with the territory. All right, Lee, we're having also a raffle. Tell me about that.
9: Yep, so the raffle kicked off. It actually ends on June 5th. We'll do the drawing that night at a dinner following our golf outing. The raffle, it's $25 per ticket or 5 tickets for $100. The more tickets we sell, the more the jackpot goes up. So our goal is to have at least $10,000 in first prize winnings this year. We didn't quite give away that much last year, but hopefully this year will be a little bit stronger.
0: WashingtonStreetMission.org if they want to do it online, right?
9: They can do it online, yep.
0: And when are the prizes? When am I going to pick up my winnings?
9: You'll be notified June 5th.
0: I'm sure I will be.
9: And I'm sure you'll be at my doorstep June 6th in order to get
0: I'm moving in with you if I don't get my money. That's for sure. All right. Hey, we'll talk to you throughout the morning. Thanks, Jared.
9: All right. Thank
0: and
9: you.
0: The folks watching stream. How many volunteers here, by the way?
9: On a daily basis, yeah. We have 7 or 8 volunteers.
0: And let's remind everybody, if they'd like to drop off clothing, I forget that, and I apologize. If they want to drop off clothing, all they need to do is pull up right in front of the building.
9: Yep.
0: In the hours and
9: yeah, so our donation drop off we now do in the back of the building.
0: I'm sorry, okay.
9: There's a few less people back there.
0: All right, understand.
9: So they can pull up to the door. They'll see a sign that has our phone number on it. They call that number, and a staff member or a volunteer will come out and get their clothing. But we are always in need of adult clothing.
0: I'm glad you reminded me. I'm glad you told me we can come to the back. I know some people a little uneasy because there are people who are challenged, with their lifestyle at the moment out front. And some people may be a little uncomfortable about that. Come around to the back door, make the call. Somebody will come out and pick it up for you.
9: Yep, absolutely.
0: All right, it is AM Springfield. Mike Kerman, Athletic Director at UIS, is going to visit with us. We're going to ask Greg Hallbleib to conduct that interview, if you will. I'll jump in a little bit, but Greg certainly knows more about NCAA and tournaments and things like that than yours truly. Quite an honor for UIS to be hosting that tournament. It is AM Springfield. Stay with us.
1: .6 31. I'm Greg Hallbleib, 97.7 and 970 WMAY News Update. 53 degrees here in the capital city. A nice couple of days ahead of us. Springfield City Council yesterday stripped down a resolution introduced by Alderman Roy Williams Jr. to take a stance on how the city will be involved in a proposed Capital Area Tourism Authority. The vote removed nearly all of the language of that resolution, excluding an initial paragraph praising the pending State House legislation associated with the Tourism Authority. Alders and the public extensively discussed the bill to create the Capital Area Tourism Authority. It would be overseen by a 5-member board, including 3 members appointed by Sangamon County and 1 from the City of Springfield, as well as 1 from the board that oversees the Bank of Springfield Center under the current proposal. Alderwoman Jennifer Notriano called for more city representation on that board.
10: Why and how would you accept that, giving away your duties and responsibilities with regard to economic development, and what goes on in downtown without trying to negotiate for more influence on this board?
1: Alderwoman Erin Connolly asked for focus on what the authority will be accomplishing.
11: While the target is moving, we need to be careful what we're slinging at it, because in the end, what we're getting is an opportunity to really transform a part of our community that I know people want to see grow and thrive.
1: Firefighters and first responders from throughout Illinois Tuesday recognized colleagues who went above and beyond their call of duty. It was the 33rd annual Fallen Firefighter Memorial and Medal of Honor ceremony near the Capitol complex of the Firefighters Memorial Wall. It also recognized Chicago Fire Captain David Meyer, who died in the line of duty last year. Honors presented to the Springfield Fire Department, including firefighter Austin Mensch, who received one of the 13 Firefighter Excellence Awards, to Fire Captain Joshua Mifflin, receiving a certificate of recognition, and a Springfield unit received one of 6 unit citations. A Verdon man has been sentenced to 16 years in prison after pleading guilty to distributing child sexual abuse material. Charges of dissemination of child pornography involving children under 13 years old and aggravated criminal sexual abuse against 38-year-old Jacob Rogers. The Illinois Attorney General's office says Rogers was arrested after a search of his residence in April of 2022. He was sentenced on Tuesday in Macoupin County Court after the guilty plea. Governor J.B. Pritzker sent a letter to U.S. Commerce Secretary Howard Lutnick on Tuesday, urging him to approve Illinois' proposal for federal broadband infrastructure funds. The $1 billion proposal would connect roughly 383,000 people, mostly in rural areas, to high-speed internet, but Illinois and California are lagging months behind other states in that approval process. That's led to speculation that funds have been withheld from the two blue states for political leverage. More at WMAY.com. Let's take a look now at the News Channel 20 Storm Team forecast with meteorologist Matt Bednar.
12: Temperatures will be a little bit below average for today after that cold front brings in cooler air that moved through last night. We also have a breeze out of the northwest up to 25 miles per hour that will bring in cooler conditions. So we'll see a high around 71 degrees. Clear skies all throughout today, and that will allow our temperatures to also drop down into the upper 40s for tomorrow morning. But temperatures will be near seasonal conditions for Thursday with clear skies and calm conditions before we warm up and see some rain chances return as we go closer to the weekend. With the News Channel 20 Storm Team Forecast, I'm meteorologist Matt Bednar.
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21: Good morning, I'm Darren Pritchett with your AM Springfield Sports Update. The Atlanta Braves topped the Chicago Cubs 5-2. Colin Ray took the loss after allowing 5 runs over 4 and a third innings. Shota Ibanaga pitches for the Cubs against the Braves tonight at 6:15 on Sports Radio 92.3 and 1450. A 4-run first inning sent the Cardinals past the A's 6-4. Jose Fermin produced a 2-RBI double. J.J. Weatherhill belted a 2-run home run. The Cardinals send Matthew Liberatore to the mound in Sacramento tonight at 8:40. Derek Hill hit a pinch-hit home run in the eighth inning, allowing the White Sox to edge the Royals 6-5. Sam Antonacci went 2-for-4 with a run scored and a stolen base. Noah Schultz is the Sox starting pitcher against Kansas City tonight at 6:40. On the Channel 1450.com high school baseball scoreboard, it was Glenwood grabbing a share of the Central State 8 crown with U-High after a 15-10 nine-inning win over Springfield. Grady Mueller picked up the victory for the Titans and also delivered an RBI triple in the ninth inning. Jacksonville edged Rochester 7-6. Lincoln blanked Southeast 15-0. MacArthur edged Lanphier 6-5. Carlinville 9, New Berlin 5. Athens over Midwest Central 10-1. Deer Creek Mackinac got by Williamsville 6-4. TCSV 20, Bunker Hill 5. Pawnee shut out Edinburgh 10-0. It was Moreau Forsyth 11, Riverton 1. In softball action, SHG 27, Eisenhower 0. Glenwood blank Springfield 15-0. Rochester over Jacksonville 15-10. New Berlin 10, Nokomis 3. It was Moreau Forsyth picking up an 18-0 win over Riverton. 8th and 7, Central A&M 4. TCSV, a 7-4 win over Pleasant Plains. Williamsville 10, Illini Bluffs 4. And Auburn top Pawnee 7-6. 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
0: 20 minutes before the hour, we're going to visit shortly and talk about UIS, an athletic department, of course, out there. We're going to visit with the AD, Mike Herman, in just a moment. Let me say good morning to Sherry Furman from Bedrock Materials up on North Dirksen Parkway. Morning, lady. How are you?
26: Good morning. I'm doing good, everybody. How are you?
0: Well, very good. Super. Every time I've made a few trips around, sometimes I go out to the studio. I actually come around in front of your place and head over to, you know, business right there at the corner of the Freedom gas station. So, but anyway, every time I look, that lot, your inventory is absolutely incredible, whether it be rock, stone, big rocks, clean dirt, mulch, whatever the case might be, you are ready for them to come out. Bring me up to date.
26: We have everything. Yeah, just drive through that parking lot. Take a look at everything we have in those bins. And then up by the office, the parking spots for all the customers, I do have, you know, what we call basket rock. Those are the different rocks that are not in the bins. Those are all by the pound, everything that's up there by the office. So we have a wide variety of, you know, different cobbles and, you know, so many different names. People call up and ask me for a certain name of a rock, and it doesn't sound familiar to me, but, you know, I say, come out and take a look at my inventory. Because everybody might call something a little bit different. You know, not everything is, it could be the same. So bring a sample of what you might have, and we can see if we can match it up, see if it's available. 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Right now, this time of year is popular, is what we call the garden mix. It's a nice blend of compost, dirt, and sand. So people are getting, you know, grass seed areas ready, there are raised garden beds, and we have organic compost, and like you mentioned before, that great black dirt that's really good to work with.
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26: 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I do need a few days notice to to set up a schedule to get you taken care of. 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You know, that's hard to do. 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We'll do our best to get you, you know, close to the time and stuff that you want. 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
0: Sherry Furman, Bedrock Materials. Thanks, Sherry. Have a good week.
26: You guys have a great day. Thank you.
0: 16 before the hour, live at Washington Street Mission. Remind you again, if you'd like to be part of the Super Raffle. And thank you, Mr. Herman, for put the headset. That's very nice of you. You reached into your wallet and purchased some raffle tickets. So now I have no chance to win because you got it.
3: I heard there was a winning ticket available, so I jumped right in. Exactly right.
0: Generous of you. Thank you very much.
3: Well, no, welcome it's obviously aboard. A great cause.
0: You and Greg are going to talk momentarily. Wall Street Mission, it's their Rescue Mission Super Raffle coming up. The tickets are on sale through June the 5th. $25 a ticket. First prize, you win the jackpot. Second prize, $1,000. 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Be back with Mike Herman, AD at UIS. Stay with us.
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1: Washington Street Mission on 4th Street, but that's beside the point. The work they do knows no boundary and knows no location. Well, you know, we serve the downtown area. Jared Brown is with us, and I know I just saw Eldon around the corner. Always a pleasure to visit with Eldon, although I think he's going to be busy. We're going to talk with a few other people, including board members, Jared, the chaplain here, Jason Moody. We chatted with those fellas in the past as well. But we are busy here at Washington Street Mission, reminding you of the Rescue Mission Super Raffle. WashingtonStreetMission.org, by the way, is the website where you can find out all sorts of information. And we just told you a few minutes ago about the third annual golf outing, but we're going to remind you of that a little bit later on as well. Going to step aside briefly from mission activities, although not entirely. As we said, thank you, Mike, for coming out here, coming out to the mission.
3: Happy to be here.
1: We, Mike Herman, great is the athletic director at University of Illinois Springfield, and we're previewing kind of a big deal at the UIS baseball field this week, because the Prairie Stars and Coach Rodriguez did earn an NCAA berth, but just as importantly, UIS earned a hosting bid. So you're going to be hosting this four-team regional coming up at UIS. Big deal.
3: What a great opportunity for us to have that event at home and have it in Springfield. The other three teams are headed right now to our community. They'll be here for a few days, staying in our hotels, eating in our restaurants. They're not just the teams, but their families and fans will be here as well. So we're very excited to host it here, and we love playing at home. We love playing on that field, you know, the turf infield, and a great place. We have a terrific record at home and a chance to play in front of our home crowd and have some fun and hopefully try to advance to the Super Regional. That would be terrific.
1: Yeah, that'd be awesome. It's a four-team regional.
3: It is.
1: So Grand Valley State, Missouri S&T, Davenport, and Kentucky. I'm sorry. Those are the other regional
3: sites. That's the other side.
1: I was going to say, wait a minute. Those are teams I didn't think were coming here.
3: In fact, they're not.
1: It's they, Just so happens they're not. But it does have kind of a GLVC feel, though, with UMSL, Missouri St. Louis, UIndy, and number three seed Wayne State. The Prairie Stars are a number two seed in the Midwest region. So those are the four teams that are coming here. Now, let's talk a little bit about getting this bid, because the UIS field doesn't have lights, but you have the turf. And
3: I'm
1: assuming the turf was kind of a big part.
3: It is.
1: What's involved in getting a bid put together? I'm assuming that was a plus, though.
3: That was, no question. And, you know, because you have a limited window to get it in when you don't have the lights, having the turf is essential. Mm-hmm. And so, yeah, it's putting the process together, working with our hotels in town and really getting things set up so that our student athletes can have a great experience. And we have a track record, and I'm fortunate to follow people that have done a great job at UIS that have a track record of hosting this event in the past and doing a super job. So the bid was very well received, and more importantly, our team played well, particularly out of the gate. We were chatting off air about the chance we had to practice and scrimmage in the dome. At Shields Sports Park. And that really made a difference in our team. I mean, we jumped out of the gate. You know, we went down to play a team in Georgia and a team in one of the best teams in the country, Florida Southern, down to Florida early in the season. Usually those programs like to beat up on the northern teams because they've never been outside. They haven't had the long throws. Because we had practice in the dome, we were ready to go. And we went 5-2 in those games. And that jumped us off to a great start. And, you know, through the first half of the season, we were 15th in the country. And we kind of hung on to that strength of schedule and that really good start. And even though we struggled a little bit down the stretch, in fact, we play Indianapolis and they took 3 out of 4 from us a couple weeks ago. Mm-hmm. Even though we struggled a little bit down the stretch, we played well enough to get the number two seed in the region. And, you know, I give the coach credit for the non-conference scheduling and certainly we salute the friends at Shields Sports Park because that really helped us.
1: Boy, absolutely. It's a great equalizer because I had an old D1 coach back at Illinois State. My good friend Jim Brownlee always used to say, you know, we really shouldn't be starting these seasons any earlier than March 15th because it's not fair to the northern teams because the Florida and the Arizona and the southern teams can play from February 1st.
3: That's true.
1: Onward, and so the things like the dome kind of help that out. But tell me about the mechanics of the tournament itself. We're going to play, what is it, 2 games each day? Is that right?
3: Yeah,
1: starting
3: tomorrow? Double elimination, so we'll play tomorrow. We have University of Indianapolis in the first game at 11 o'clock, and then Wayne State, who's the 3 seed, as you mentioned, you know, they get Missouri St. Louis, who won our conference. Mm-hmm. They finished second in the regular season and won the tournament. So they have the Tritons in the second game at 2 o'clock. And then we'll turn around tomorrow. 11 o'clock game will be the losers of the first day. The winners will play again at the 2 o'clock game. And then the elimination return will have an 11 and 2 o'clock game again on Saturday. And then there's an if necessary game on Sunday. So, if it takes 3 wins to get to the next round, which you mentioned the other teams up at Grand Valley, the winner of our region will play the winner of that region in a super regional. So we have a chance. We've bid on that as well. We have a chance to maybe try to get, we have to win the tournament first. But if we can win the regional, we have a chance to maybe get that again. So get another chance to play at home. But we are focused on, you know, providing a great experience for the student athletes, providing a great experience for the fans, our facility staff, our campus police. Everybody's really cutting into the cause this week. And, you know, they have everything ready to go. We're ready to host. We have practice this afternoon.
1: Now, normally you can come and see a Prairie Stars game for free, but this is an NCAA event, so you're going to have to charge a little admission. So there are going to be a few extra bells and whistles, though, as part of the regional. And I don't mean an admission charge. I mean, you're going to have some things. It's going to be all dolled up because it's a big postseason.
3: It will. Yeah, we have food trucks set to come and serve provide food to the fans. And there is a $10 admission. Youth or college students can get in for $6 a day. So it's a very reasonable price. So, we hope a lot of people come out and watch this team play because they're fun to watch. I saw last week in the tournament in the very first game, we played Drury and we scored 20 runs. We played Rockers in that first game and we scored 20 runs. I mean, we just, and a bunch in the first inning. I think our first 7 guys got on base. We had, it was just wonderful. And, we have a great offense. We have a terrific pitching staff this year, probably stronger pitching staff than we had last year. Both teams were very good offensively. And I'm excited to see how it all comes together.
1: Now, I saw in Libby's story on usprairiestars.com where there is more information, by the way. I mean, you're out of school. Graduation was last Saturday, so do you need help? It looks like she says that you may need some volunteers. Are you set? I mean, you already gave my phone a ring.
3: Thank you, listen, we need
1: some help this week. So I said, okay, I'll slip out of there as quickly as I can out of Riverton and head on down to the south side, and I'll be there for all of 7 games, maybe 8. And so, do you need help?
3: We'll still take help because, as you mentioned, extra bells and whistles, the NCAA shipped merchandise that we're selling. We have a number of other things going on around the game. So, we're selling tickets, which we don't normally do. Some of our athletic staff have stepped up and some of our university staff. But, we could certainly use some more help. Visit Springfield's going to be out there, sharing things to do in our community with fans when they're coming in to the game tomorrow. So I think it'll be a great experience. But if there are people who want to help us, please, my phone number's on our website. Give me a call. We'd love to have you. Love to have your help.
1: Yeah, and the story link I see has a volunteer sign-up link, too. So
3: true.
1: You can go click and see if you need help.
3: You don't even have to talk to me.
1: You'll be happy to talk to Libby or somebody else
3: that'll
1: be involved out there. They do a great job. You guys really, it's been fun to be out there with the variety of events that I've, when you guys have asked, and I've been able to run out there. But, let's talk about that facility. I know there's still plans. I know you're saying, it's not quite where we want to be. It's a good facility. It's really a good place to watch a game. All those people bring their bag chairs out beyond
3: the
1: field, sit on the berm and look out over left field. That's great. It really is a good place to come see a game. But what's in the cards for that in the future, at least the pie-in-the-sky dreams?
3: Well, I don't know how pie-in-the-sky it is, but in the future, for sure, we need to build a better stadium set up there where you can really sit back and watch the game. So you don't have to bring your bag chair if you don't want to.
1: No.
3: Although there are some seats there, and we put some more down the third base line for this tournament, so there's additional seating out there today than what we have in our regular season. But we want to add the stadium seating. We'd love to have lights out there that would give us more flexibility on events like this. We need the concessions, restroom, permanent opportunity for those things. So those are the things that are on our list. Not really that extravagant, but the kind of things you need to have a quality baseball experience.
1: Yeah, press box.
3: A press box.
1: Like me, that which is fine. We get it done. But, I mean, if we're looking over our shoulders at weather, we're saying, uh-oh.
3: Yes. No, a press box. And particularly now that we're streaming all of our games and providing that production equipment, the ability to do that in a press box would be really remarkable.
1: And there is an NCAA video feed, and that there I is. Understand is not actually going to be a subscription. You're
3: That's
1: going
3: correct.
1: To be able to
3: the
1: click
3: NCAA
1: on that
3: provides
1: watch.
3: That for free, and so. Our staff is going to do the production work of it. But people that can't get to the stadium can watch for free.
1: And you'll hear me on most, if not all, of the games.
3: Excellent.
1: As a matter of fact,
3: Excellent.
1: At least somewhat,
3: in
1: some form or role. And we're glad to go do that. But, let's fill folks in again one more time here, Mike. Mike Herman, the athletic director at University of Illinois Springfield. Big deal that's coming up this week, and it starts tomorrow.
3: It does. We play an 11 o'clock game. We have 2 games, Thursday, Friday, Saturday, if necessary, game on Sunday. So great chance to come out and watch great college baseball. Cheer for the Prairie Stars. We win today at 11. We play tomorrow at 2. So good chance to follow us through the bracket and see what we can do.
1: Yeah, as much support, I guess, as you can get since they are during the day.
3: We have no choice.
1: That's good that you guys were able to put a bid together that you could at least host.
3: No
1: a big
3: question.
1: Event like
3: I think
1: that,
3: it's terrific. So. The NCAA has responded great, and we're excited to do it. And I mentioned, that's going on. And I wore my golf shirt today. We have a member of a women's golf team playing in the national championship today. Elaine is in the second round. Elaine Grant, she's been on the show with you guys in the past. And we just got word yesterday that Maddie Miller-Ross has qualified for the 5K at the national championship on the women's side,
1: women's
3: outdoor track. So we had a number of really good things happening. But and the baseball has our focus this weekend. But, great things happening at UIS.
1: Yeah, we talked about track. We talked about golf. Softball also had a very nice season as well. They got knocked out, and so their season's done. They got knocked out late in the GLVC tournament. But Coach Guthrie, once again, has it going on out there.
3: She does. So, great job.
1: Good stuff there. Mike Herman, thank you very much.
3: My pleasure. Thanks for the time. I appreciate the folks at Washington Mission giving us some time as well on the show today.
0: Mike, before you get away, one question.
3: Sure.
0: Not more than one, but I'm going to have more time for one. The challenges facing college athletics, both Division I, Division II. You touched on a little bit off air. I thought it was fascinating. Greg used a phrase that's like watching whatever he said, and I apologize.
3: Wild West,
0: Wild West.
1: Kind of Wild West.
0: What does it change almost daily? What's going on?
3: It does. Not as much at our level at Division II. We don't have the same things that are happening. I mean, most of my career has been Division I, and I intentionally came to a Division II institution to try to get away from a little bit of that
0: Wild
3: West. But we still have challenges, and student athletes are still see some of those things happen and hear about them and want to see what can happen at their institutions. There's still some of that at UIS and other places. We're a little bit insulated from it. But the challenge is just trying to figure out how, you know, higher education today, how to make it all work and how to do these things, like building these facilities or renovating some facilities like our soccer venue that we need to update. Those are the challenges we face. But we have great community people here. And, you know, I'm confident with the Springfield community and with our alumni base, you know, we can get some of those things done.
0: Mike, when you came, one or two or three goals that you had when your first day on the job, where are you at as far as meeting those goals? Are you pleased with the progress that has been made?
3: I am pleased because I feel like the most important thing is connecting with the community and building the culture within our program. And I think that those things are happening. The third piece of that is how can we build facilities that can really leave a legacy for future, you know, UIS administrations of having outstanding outdoor facilities that match what we have with the indoor facility that we have. And so that's the next piece, and we're moving on that. We're talking about a capital campaign, other things in the university, so we're moving forward on that.
0: Mike,
3: pretty exciting.
0: Thanks for coming out. Appreciate
3: my pleasure.
0: Always good to see you.
3: Same.
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1: ABC News, I'm Chuck Sievertson. The president looking to talk a lot of trade during his summit with China's Xi Jinping. ABC's Selena Wang in Beijing.
2: The economy is, of course, going to be at the top of the agenda. And what I've told from experts is that Beijing wants a longer tariff truce. They want fewer restrictions on advanced technology exports, easier access to U.S. investments, while President Trump, you know, he wants to walk away with some tangible wins. He wants China to ink some trade deals, to buy American planes, agriculture and energy. I'm also told that artificial intelligence discussions will be on the docket. So there is a lot of thorny issues to get to.
1: Before leaving the White House, the president said,
3: "We have a lot of things to discuss. I wouldn't say Iran is one of them, to be honest with you, because we have Iran very much under control."
1: With inflation running at 3.8%, we get another look at the economy this morning with the release of the producer price index. This is ABC News. The NBA is mourning the death of Brandon Clark at 29. LAPD sources say his body was found in a home this week. Source says narcotics were found at the scene. ABC's Will Reeve.
4: Brandon Clark from Vancouver and Gonzaga University.
5: The Grizzlies forward was picked in the first round of the 2019 NBA draft. He played with Memphis for all 7 years of his career and signed a four-year, $52 million extension with the team back in 2022. But Clark's career was recently plagued by injuries. He appeared in just two games this season. His sudden death comes just weeks after he was arrested in Arkansas near the Tennessee border and charged with possession and trafficking of a controlled substance.
1: We get another inflation snapshot today on what prices have done at the wholesale level. The packaging on some snacks in Japan is turning a somber black and white. The war in Iran has disrupted the supply of an ingredient used in colored ink. Chuck Sievertson, ABC News.
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8: .57 degrees. I'm Greg Hallbleib, 97.7 and 970 WMAY News headlines. Springfield City Council stripped down a resolution introduced by Alderman Roy Williams Jr. to take a stance on how the city will be involved in the proposed Capital Area Tourism Authority centered around the expansion of the Bank of Springfield Center and a new downtown hotel. The vote removed almost all of the language of the resolution, excluding an initial paragraph that praised the pending State House legislation to create the Tourism Authority. Extensive discussion explored the bill, which would be overseen by a five-member board, but three members are appointed by Sangamon County, one from the city and one from the board that oversees the Bank of Springfield Center. And Alderwoman Jennifer Notriano was one that called for more city representation on that board. Alderwoman Erin Connolly asked for focus on what the authority would actually accomplish for the downtown. A Verdon man has been sentenced to 16 years in prison after pleading guilty to child sexual abuse material-related charges. Illinois Attorney General's office said 38-year-old Jacob Rogers was sentenced on Tuesday in Macoupin County Court for dissemination of child pornography involving children under age 13 and aggravated criminal sexual abuse. The charges stem from a search of his residence in April of 2022 and his arrest. Firefighters and first responders gathered in Springfield yesterday for the 33rd annual Fallen Firefighter Memorial and Medal of Honor ceremony. The lone firefighter who lost his life in the line of duty in Illinois last year was honored. He's Chicago Fire Captain David Meyer. But some awards went to the Springfield Fire Department, including firefighter Austin Mensch, who's one of the 13 Firefighter Excellence Award winners. A Springfield unit received one of six unit citations, and Springfield Fire Captain Joshua Mifflin received a certificate of recognition. More at WMAY.com. Let's turn now to sports with Darren Pritchett.
9: The Cubs' losing streak has reached three games after a 5-2 loss to the Braves in Atlanta. Shota Imanaga pitches for the Cubs against the Braves tonight at 6:15 on Sports Radio 92.3 and 1450. A four-run first inning propelled the Cardinals to a 6-4 win over the Athletics. Derek Hill's pinch-hit home run in the eighth inning sent the White Sox past the Royals 6-5. On the Channel 1450.com high school baseball scoreboard, Glenwood grabbed a share of the Central State 8 crown after a wild 15-10 nine-inning victory over Springfield. Jacksonville rallied past Rochester 7-6. Lincoln shut out Southeast 15-0. MacArthur 6, Lanphier 5. Carlinville beat New Berlin 9-5. Athens 10, Midwest Central 1. Deer Creek Mackinac defeated Williamsville 6-4. TCSV 20, Bunker Hill 5. Pawnee Edge Edinburgh 10-0. Moreau Forsyth cruised by Riverton 11-1. In softball action, SHG hammered Eisenhower 27-0. Glenwood shut out Springfield 15-0. Rochester outslugged Jacksonville 15-10. New Berlin 10, Nokomis 3. Moreau Forsyth defeated Riverton 18-0. Athens 7, Central A&M 4. TCSV down Pleasant Plains 7-4. Williamsville 10, Illini Bluffs 4. And Auburn Edge Pawnee 7-6. 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
10: Temperatures will be a little bit below average for today after that cold front brings in cooler air that moved through last night. We also have a breeze out of the northwest up to 25 miles per hour that will bring in cooler conditions. So we'll see a high around 71 degrees. Clear skies all throughout today, and that will allow our temperatures to also drop down into the upper 40s for tomorrow morning. But temperatures will be near seasonal conditions for Thursday with clear skies and calm conditions before we warm up and see some rain chances return as we go closer to the weekend. With the new Channel 20 Storm Team Forecast, I'm meteorologist Matt Bednar.
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0: time. I don't have a lot of time, but you will have an ample opportunity to reflect on what I'm going to say, because you know
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0: Fire so away. I don't, was it Sunday morning, I think, you came out to the house and we had an issue with one of the batteries. Well, anyway, doesn't make it, well, yeah, I think it was Sunday morning.
1: Shocker.
0: And
1: yeah. Sunday morning, yes, it was.
0: Yeah, and you had just gotten out of church, you went to Mass, well, you drove by a church. But anyway, so I'm sitting in the driveway, Alice is with me, got the door open, he's getting out of the car, and all of a sudden this fairly attractive blonde young lady comes walking down the street and with her dog. And I'm thinking, well, he gets out and immediately starts talking to her.
1: Now,
0: wait a minute. You start talking to her. And I'm thinking, how does he know this young lady? And that was a dumb question on my part. And then he goes on, well, and I say something about, you know, ma'am, you know, you see Rex Battery. If you ever eat a battery, don't go to him. Go to his brother in Lincoln. He's a much nicer guy. And she says, well, I know that's what I do. I said, what? And then come to, and here's the move. I thought, well, this is the every guy move when he sees a young lady. He starts petting the dog. Kelly is petting. Now, I don't know what the connection is here. And I'm thinking, oh, this guy's the king. This is the greatest move guys do. The young lady with a dog, you start act like you like dogs, which you probably do. Now, you've got a couple of them. But, okay, now Paul Harvey, tell the rest of the story, please.
1: All right. So it's a beautiful, crisp Sunday morning. I'm making my 329th service call to Madonia's house. I pull up. He's in the driveway. As I get out of my truck, a, some would think, attractive young blonde lady in a running spandex outfit's coming down the street, and she yells, what are you doing in this neighborhood? And Sam starts laughing, and first thing he says is, I can't wait to put this on the radio. And I said, the statute of limitations is up, and the protective order's done. It ends up, it is my nephew's wife. She's now a Marty, was a Dorfler, and she lives behind you, I guess, on the next street. But I said, you could have done something better than yell, what are you doing in this neighborhood? Because Sam will use that against me for the rest of my life. And I said, don't listen, don't talk to her, Sam. She's a Cub fan. So that's all that, you know. But she, she's a nice gal. She runs marathons. Marissa. Yeah, Marissa Dorfler Marty.
0: All right. And somebody told me that when you two get together, you have pretty good discussions. Are they political in nature or just about life?
1: We steer away from that. She believes I am that uncle, if you know what I mean. Everybody has that uncle. That's me. I'm that uncle. So, okay.
0: I understand.
1: Sure. Nice gal, nice family. Nice family, live right behind you, and it was a pleasant seeing her, and I'm sure it made her day as well.
0: Oh, I'm sure it did. Yeah, I'm sure she went home and told her husband, I can't wait to walk by Madonia's one more time and hope Mark is there. Yeah, I'm sure that's what she said. All right, remind all the locations for Rex Battery.
1: We are in Springfield, Decatur, Jacksonville, Lincoln, and beautiful Quincy, Illinois. For any and all your batteries, folks, you're going to be surprised at our price, and you will be overwhelmed by the knowledge. And the guys are very helpful out there on Clear Lake. For any and all batteries, that's Rex with the double X, where we will be nice to everybody, whether you're wearing a running outfit or gym shorts. We don't care. Come on in.
0: Especially if you're male. All right, nice talking to you. See you. Bye.
1: Goodbye.
0: It is AM Springfield. We will say good morning to Jason Moody. We'll ask him to join us. Mr. Moody is the chaplain here at Washington Street Mission. Good morning. How are you?
2: Good morning. I'm fine. How are you?
0: Tell me about yourself. Jason Moody, born and raised where?
2: Atlanta, Georgia.
0: And what did you do in Atlanta, Georgia? Did you go to school down there, everything?
2: Absolutely. I attended the Interdenominational Theological Seminary in Atlanta, the center in Atlanta. Also, Emory University, the Harvard of the South.
0: There it is.
2: got my undergraduate at Georgia Southern University, and

0: Statesboro, Georgia, home of the Eagles, and actually graduated from Banneker High School, Benjamin E. Banneker High School in Atlanta, some years ago. Yeah.
1: And did you have, were you involved with churches in the Atlanta area?
0: Absolutely. So was involved with the Methodist Church there in Georgia all of my life. Got a chance to walk in the footsteps of Wesley down at St. Simon's and down in Savannah, Georgia, where John Wesley originally came into America. So those were some of the early processes in my spiritual formation there.
1: So how does one who's had this deep-rooted background in Atlanta, Georgia area, and still have a lot of family there, end up in Springfield, Illinois?
0: Well, so in the Methodist denomination, there is quite a bit of movement because it's itinerant ministry. So after I finished at the Interdenominational Theological Center in 2012, I was asked to come to Minneapolis, Minnesota, and pastor a church there as I was working on a PhD program at the Lutheran Seminary there.
1: Okay. So, and so from Minnesota for a while.
0: Minnesota for a while. So I was in Minnesota 3 years, and then after Minnesota, I was moved to Rockford, Illinois.
1: Okay. And you're getting close.
0: Yeah, getting close. I'm making my way back south, right? So they moved me to Rockford, and then they moved me to Bloomington, and then I was moved to Springfield. And then after that, we just said, well, you know, let's do chaplaincy for a while. And so
1: what church were you with Reverend Moody here in Springfield?
0: In Springfield. So I pastored at the Kumler United Methodist Church right down the street from
1: here. Right on the street. Right there on Fifth Street. Carpenter.
0: Yes, sir.
1: I drive up Fifth Street a lot because I check on a house on the north end and come right down Fifth Street and very, very familiar with what they do for the community.
0: Absolutely.
1: Kumler really gets involved with the food pantry and things like that.
0: Absolutely.
1: Do they still do... They used to have a great turkey dinner there right just before Thanksgiving, open to the public.
0: Yeah, at the time I was there, we did do that.
1: Yeah.
0: But I'm not sure if they still do that. And I also pastored at Grace United Methodist Church here in Springfield as well.
1: Are you still active? Are you just kind of thinking about what the future holds?
0: Well, at this point, as far as local church ministry, I've pretty much retired from that at this point. More to be able to focus on persons that are unhoused, persons that are impoverished, and I get to do that here at the Mission. That's a really big deal.
1: Reverend Moody, help me out. How long have you been in Springfield?
0: In Springfield, 7 years now.
1: I always like to ask people who are here, new here, the rest of us who've been here, I'm born and raised, spoiled. You know, I moved to a suburb 30 mile north to teach high school for 20 years, but I still had my roots here, then back here, and so on. How do you like Springfield?
0: Actually, so here's the thing.
1: Please.
0: The way I look at it in all the travels in being a Methodist pastor, you learn to appreciate where your feet are.
1: Okay.
0: And so Springfield has its own unique personality. It's not Chicago. But it's not O'Fallon either. It's, you know, it's kind of like a mixture of everything. But I've come to enjoy Springfield. It's a great place to raise a family.
1: And I don't get too political, but we always hear, and you've been bigger communities than I have. Right. There's this divide, if you will, not only on some racial lines, but certainly socioeconomic lines.
0: Absolutely.
1: Is that common, and how... How comfortably are we in Springfield addressing that?
0: Well, I will say that as far as, let's talk about economics.
1: Sure.
0: So when I first came to Springfield, one of the members of the churches I was pastoring, great sociological experiment he did with me. He said, listen, I want you to ride with me. We're going to get in the car. We're going to ride from one end of town to the other. And we started out on... over on Chatham Road, coming east on Laurel. So I said, okay, no problem. We're riding in the car. And he's like, this is this area. This is this area. And I noticed as we begin to travel, we hit the train track, as we say back home, across the tracks.
1: Yeah.
0: Well, as soon as we crossed the railroad tracks and entered into the eastern side of the city, I said, wow, okay, so this is definitely different. And as we made it all the way over to the interstate, he said, okay, well, what do you think? What'd you see? And I said, yeah, you could definitely see the economic disparity from one part of town to another part of town. And then with that, it's not just a black-white thing. Poverty has no race. What I noticed was the economic, you know, disparity. And I said, well, this is something else. This is something that I can turn my attention to ministry-wise, to be able to minister to the least of these. And even in, you know, I happen to live, you know, on the western side of town. But even where I live, there are persons that are barely making ends meet just to be able to have where they live and to be able to send their kids to the schools there as well.
1: Is it more of a culture thing than it is a color thing?
0: I think it is. I think that, let me dress up what I'm saying.
1: Please.
0: Here. So if when I look at culture, I'm looking at it from the perspective of the class, culture, and then race. So if you're looking at that, and you look at the classism that goes on, all the isms that go along with everything, when you look at that ism there, you have persons that have what we call old money, and they're at that status, and you can win the lottery tomorrow, and they'll still look down their nose at you and say,
1: absolutely,
0: oh, new money. You know, so that's, you know, classism. Impoverished, that doesn't really involve with that and matter with that anyway. But when you get down to persons that are impoverished, the culture of that becomes, we're just trying to get to the next meal. We're trying to get to where clothing is. And it's a whole different code of living. Because I did not share earlier, but when I was in education, we had students that had and students that had not. And we were given a test in a classroom, and it was given to teachers. And it stated, if you did not have any food in your house today, how could you get food for your home? And I had no idea. I had no idea. I was like, wow, I've had to find a job. I'd have to do this. And they said, well, actually, you would go to this pantry, and then you would go to this place, and you would go to this place and get clothes, and you would do this. And I was like, wow. And the kids that are in the classroom, they knew it, the ones that were impoverished. So it's an entirely different code. So the culture there is not necessarily dealing with race, it's dealing with economics in that particular instance. Because the culture says, I have to find a way to survive this way. And the other culture says, I have to find a way to survive by getting another job or getting this or talking to a relative that can take me in. Whereas the other places, they might say, well, I need to couch surf or I need to do this or that. So that those are basically the differences there.
1: Jason Moody is with us, the chaplain here at Washington Street Mission. Describe, if you can, because I think the public has a perception of people who come to Washington Street Mission. And it's probably not a correct, but they're going to say everybody's hung up on drugs. They all have major addictions and so on. We've done the show here a number of times. We've talked to people who come in that's not necessarily the case. There are some people down out on their luck,
0: absolutely,
1: had a marriage dissolve, lost a job, whatever the case might be.
0: Right.
1: How do you react? What are the challenges you face dealing with the myriad of people who come through here seeking your help?
0: Well, I will say this. So first of all, let me agree with you on what you said as far as what stereotypically people believe,
1: sure,
0: that come in. I'm fairly new here at the mission. So for me, I kind of come in, you know, kind of eyes wide open and, you know, coming from some experience with AIDS Atlanta, but coming in and seeing that definitely not everyone comes in that walks in that door are homeless or unhoused. A lot of them come into it, they're not impoverished. You have people that come to the mission just to be able to sit down and hang out, just to have a place. It's like a social club of sorts.
1: Sure.
0: And they're just here just for that. I mean, they're not, you know, coming in saying, well, I need clothing, I need this. They just want to sit down and talk to somebody. And there are little old ladies that walk in. They come in every day. And it's a place for them to come and to be valued for who they are. They have conversations with persons. I had a person last week to say, well, Pastor, I would like to come in. And I like to, you know, she comes every day, basically. She's like, I'd like to figure out a way I can start volunteering here. I want to start helping out with some of the stuff we can do, whatever I can find to do. Please help me to find something. I said, sure, I'll get you connected with one of our staff that can do that. I thought that was a very big deal. But what I find here, there's a lot of brokenness, you know, as you stated. Yes, are there persons that come in with abuse issues? Of course. Are there persons that come in with addictions? Of course. There are there persons that are coming in recovery? Of course. But all persons are able to come to a place where they can socially, emotionally come together and find some peace. Now, are there persons that, you know, that totally just have mental situations and disorders? Absolutely. But a person like that can come here and be treated and receive the acknowledgement of personhood that they deserve, rather than going, you know, to McDonald's and, you know, get a cup of coffee there and, you know, told to get out within, you know, a minute or so.
1: Sure.
0: But they can come here, have a cup of coffee and hang out and relax. And for that moment of time, one of the things that struck me was that when people would come in, or when they come in, they actually remove their shoes and sit their shoes beside them and just for a moment have a place to be able to relax, which is a big deal, because when I go home, what do? I take my shoes off.
1: Yeah.
0: And that's something that they do. Some of them, you know, if there's stuff on their shoes, they don't want to mess up the floor. I heard a person say, I don't want to mess up the floor. Let me take my shoes off. That, for me, was a very powerful moment, because it helped me to understand what they feel and what they're experiencing when they come inside of the mission.
1: Visiting with Jason Moody, Pastor Jason Moody. He is the chaplain here at Washington Street Mission. If you would, for every reason, like to contact him, you could contact him through Washington Street Mission. They will make connections, and you can talk to Reverend Moody. How rewarding is what you're doing now compared to church work, if you will?
0: I will say, it's funny you asked me that. I was just thinking about that yesterday, and I was saying, this has been one of the most rewarding opportunities for ministry that I have had in my entire three-decade career of doing ministry. It is every day is different, and every day is the same. But the one thing that I can share with you, volunteers that come in, being able to see them work with us and bring things here, and as far as their gifts, their grace, their graces, their treasure, when they bring that here and offer that here, the mission is great. As a matter of fact, churches that are, we're always looking for churches that are looking to volunteer. And when they come in, they will be rewarded by being the hands of Christ when they come into this place. And that's what I found most rewarding, is being able to do real ministry with persons that actually absolutely depend on every single thing that you do with them and for them.
1: I'm going to do a little radio on air. Stan, stay with me. I'm going to take a break after this visit with Reverend Moody. Having said that, Pastor Moody, will you lead us in prayer, please?
0: Absolutely. Most gracious God, our Father, we come now just asking for your grace and mercy. We're thankful right now for this moment that you've given us to be together in this fellowship. Lord, we pray now that you will bless those that are entering the mission today. We ask that you will give them peace that passeth all understanding. Bless the young men that have come in and lifted up the light of what we do here at the mission to the community today. We ask that you will bless them in their ministry today. These things we ask in your Son Jesus' name we pray. Amen.
1: Amen. Pastor Moody, thanks for stopping by this morning. Thanks for what you're doing for the community.
0: Thank
1: you. Hope you and your family stay here a long time.
0: Thank you, sir.
1: Thank you, my friend.
0: Have a great day.
1: We'll take a break. Be back.
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1: Well, let the record show, Chris Stravinsky, and you were there, and we've talked about what's coming up a week from Saturday. We're going to be doing the live remote out there at Taraski's, but I picked up some of those burgers. I picked up those Illini brats. Let's talk about those couple of packages of burgers. They were very, very popular on the grill Sunday afternoon in honor of the Mother's Day and so on. What were those burgers? And again, those brats, what's in the Illini brats?
5: So, sure, Sam, it's nice seeing you Saturday. 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So yeah, it was nice seeing you there. I'm glad you enjoyed them. I hope Mother did as well for Mother's Day, Sam.
1: It was fantastic, really was. And I know next now. You're going to announce some specials next week, but kind of give me a little hint what we're going to talk about and what's going to be out there a week from Saturday that people come out and grab something to eat right there and then go inside and make some great buys on all the product you have.
5: Yes, sir. Next Saturday is our 2026. It's our Memorial Day grilling preview event we have every year here at Trashy Meat. Down in our retail store, the hours are going to be 9 a.m. to 1 p.m. that day. We do have some extended hours for that. The grill will be serving lunch starting at 10 o'clock. We'll go 10 o'clock to 1 o'clock on the grill items there. You can get our marinated pork chops, beef burger, our seasoned beef burger there. We have pork burgers, hot dogs, ribeyes, and brats available. We will have some very good sales going on in a retail store, as always. I'm going to go ahead and announce one today if people want to start pre-ordering those. We're doing a whole ribeye. This is a whole high-choice ribeye. We're going to sell it to you in the bag at $17.99 a pound, and we will cut them for you for free. So that's quite a good deal there on a ribeye. You do have to get the whole loins. The loins are running from 14 to 17 pounds, but we will slice it for you, and you can take that home and package it how you like. You can call and order those starting today, but you will not be able to pick up till next Friday.
1: Very good. All right, remind them where you're located, north side of the fairground. Everybody knows that. How about the hours?
5: Sure. We're on North Side Fairgrounds. We're open 9 to 5, Monday through Friday, and Saturday 9 to noon. Come on down and see us. And, Sam, not to cut you off, one other thing I want to mention real quick. The Shrine
1: Please.
5: Downtown is actually going to be starting our pork chop sale again today. They didn't do it last year. So if you're downtown in the area for the Shrine, you can go down and pick your pork chops up there starting at 11 o'clock today.
1: Right there on 6th Street, or outside the Shriners Temple there and so on. And, just a little bit north of Cook. And I know they were talking about that, 11 today, and they've always got the chops from Taraski. That's good news. Hey, Chris, thanks. Have a good day, my friend.
5: Thank you. You as well.
1: Stan Money Anders at the control board. It's all his. Stay with us.
6: Degrees, 734. I'm Greg Hallbleib, 97.7 and 970 WMAY News Headlines. Springfield City Council stripped out a resolution last night introduced by Alderman Roy Williams Jr., taking a stance on how the city would be involved in a proposed Capital Area Tourism Authority centered around a Bank of Springfield Center expansion and a downtown hotel. The vote removed almost all of the language of the resolution, excluding an initial paragraph praising the pending State House legislation associated with creating that authority. Then extensive discussion by alders and the public explored the bill to create the authority, which would be overseen by a five-member board, one from the board that oversees the Bank of Springfield Center, one from the city of Springfield, but three from Sangamon County. That didn't sit right with Ward 6 Alderwoman Jennifer Notriano.
7: An unelected board making decisions just rubs me the wrong way to begin with, but the fact that we would have only one vote essentially on this board is even more disturbing.
6: But Alderwoman Erin Connolly said focus on what the authority's benefits would provide.
8: While the target is moving, we need to be careful what we're slinging at it, because in the end, what we're getting is an opportunity to really transform a part of our community that I know people want to see grow and thrive.
6: A Verdon man has been sentenced to 16 years in prison after pleading guilty to distributing child sexual abuse material. 38-year-old Jacob Rogers pleaded guilty and was sentenced on Tuesday in Macoupin County Court for dissemination of child pornography involving children under 13 years old and aggravated criminal sexual abuse. Rogers was arrested after a search of his residence in Verdon in April of 2022. Firefighters and first responders from throughout Illinois on Tuesday recognized colleagues who went above and beyond their call of duty at the 33rd annual Fallen Firefighter Memorial and Medal of Honor ceremony near the Capitol Complex. It recognized the one firefighter who died in the line of duty in Illinois last year, Chicago Fire Captain David Meyer. Honors were presented to the Springfield Fire Department. Among the awards given yesterday, firefighter Austin Mensch received one of the 13 Firefighter Excellence Awards. A Springfield unit consisting of Captain Jason English, driver engineer Mike Joyner, driver engineer Tyler Sitko, and firefighters Jacob Crowley, Andre Curtis, Pat English, Talon Kellum, Amanda Lager, and Chris McCumber received one of the six unit service awards, and a certificate of recognition was given to Springfield Fire Captain Joshua Mifflin. And Governor J.B. Pritzker sent a letter to U.S. Commerce Secretary Howard Lutnick on Tuesday urging him to approve Illinois' proposal for federal broadband infrastructure funds. The $1 billion proposal would connect roughly 383,000 people, mostly in rural areas, to high-speed Internet. Capital News Illinois reports that Illinois and California lag months behind other states, though, in the approval process, leading to speculation that the funds have been withheld from the two blue states for political punishment or leverage. More at WMAY.com. 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As a significant voice of business, the Chamber supports legislative policies and practices conducive for thriving business community and total local economy. To become a member, call 217-525-1173 or go to gscc.org. Let's take a look at that forecast now from News Channel 20 Storm Team meteorologist Matt Bednar.
9: Temperatures will be a little bit below average for today after that cold front brings in cooler air that moved through last night. We also have a breeze out of the northwest up to 25 miles per hour that will bring in cooler conditions. So we'll see a high around 71 degrees. Clear skies all throughout today, and that will allow our temperatures to also drop down into the upper 40s for tomorrow morning. But temperatures will be near seasonal conditions for Thursday with clear skies and calm conditions before we warm up and see some rain chances return as we go closer to the weekend. With the News Channel 20 Storm Team Forecast, I'm meteorologist Matt Bednar.
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2: 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The Atlanta Braves topped the Chicago Cubs 5-2. Colin Ray took the loss after allowing 5 runs over 4 1/3 innings. Shota Ibanaga pitches for the Cubs against the Braves tonight at 6:15 on Sports Radio 92.3 and 1450. A 4-run first inning sent the Cardinals past the A's 6-4. Jose Fermin produced a 2-RBI double. J.J. Weatherhill belted a 2-run home run. The Cardinals send Matthew Liberatore to the mound in Sacramento tonight at 8:40. Derek Hill hit a pinch-hit home run in the 8th inning, allowing the White Sox to edge the Royals 6-5. Sam Antonacci went 2-for-4 with a run scored and a stolen base. Noah Schultz is the Sox starting pitcher against Kansas City tonight at 6:40. On the Channel 1450.com high school baseball scoreboard, it was Glenwood grabbing a share of the Central State 8 crown with U-High after a 15-10 9-inning win over Springfield. Grady Mueller picked up the victory for the Titans and also delivered an RBI triple in the 9th inning. Jacksonville edged Rochester 7-6, Lincoln blanked Southeast 15-0, MacArthur edged Lanphier 6-5, Carlinville 9, New Berlin 5, Athens over Midwest Central 10-1, Deer Creek Mackinac got by Williamsville 6-4, TCSV 20, Bunker Hill 5, Pawnee shut out Edinburgh 10-0, it was Moreau Forsyth 11, Riverton 1. In softball action, SHG 27, Eisenhower 0, Glenwood blank Springfield 15-0, Rochester over Jacksonville 15-10, New Berlin 10, Nokomis 3. It was Moreau Forsyth picking up an 18-0 win over Riverton. Athens 7, Central A&M 4. TCSV a 7-4 win over Pleasant Plains. Williamsville 10, Illini Bluffs 4. And Auburn top Pawnee 7-6. 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
11: We are live from Washington Street Mission. Steve Bartow, one of the board members, is going to visit with us here in just a moment. Let me say good

0: Morning, we head over on, well, not too far west, 25-30 mile, Morton Avenue, and let's say good morning to Wade Muller. Good morning, my friend. How are you?
1: Sam, I'm doing well. How are you guys?
0: Very good, thank you. I know we've ranted and raved, but I think the public is reacting accordingly. That employee pricing hit the jackpot this year. I think you're going to hit the super jackpot, or last year, you're going to hit the super jackpot this year. Boy, there are a lot of people talking about that, and I know you folks are doing pretty well over there at Westtown Ford.
1: Yeah, I'm kind of in the zone right now. I feel pretty good. I don't say that. I hope that doesn't come off wrong. I'm just in a very streak of people who, you know, I did a little, you know, coaches love statistics. Okay, so I did some statting last night, and I think the last, you know, I'm going to count the radio one that came over, Larry Johnson came over and heard us on the radio and came over and bought us. I'm going to count that one, okay? And that makes 27 out of the last 28 that are either referrals, repeat customers, or personal friends. So it's a lot of fun to do it that way, obviously. Yeah. And there are some people who, you know, a lot of this is the employee pricing. You know, people are sitting up and taking notice of that incentive and recognizing how much savings that is and, coming over and talking to us about what it would look like to upgrade accordingly.
0: Well, I know you had a great, you know, month of April. We talked about that. But it looks to me like your May is off to a pretty auspicious start, correct?
1: Yeah, I'm ahead of April, actually,
0: wow,
1: at this moment. Now, if that can keep up, that's another matter, you know. But yeah, I mean, you get a little bit of momentum, and, you know, it begets more momentum and more excitement. And, you know, it kind of gives people permission to buy a car. It's like, well, all these other people are, you know, buying these cars, it must be okay to buy a car right now. And I think, you know, people really do think that way, probably, you know.
2: Sure.
0: What's the best?
1: So, yeah, I just want to let everyone know it's okay to buy a car now.
0: What's the best What's the best month you've ever had? Selling
1: so,
0: cars.
1: And I don't know if So I don't know if this was, I don't know if this was 21. I can't remember the year. But I had a March and an April back-to-back that were 31 and 29.
0: Oh, wow. All right.
1: And I can't remember exactly why that happened that way, or we're just kind of coming out of COVID, as I recall, or we were still in COVID, but people were learning how to live with COVID, something like that. And, it was, you felt like you were coming and going, but in a good way.
0: How can I get a hold of Wade Muller, Westtown Ford, Jacksonville?
1: Yep, westtownford.com is the website. Call my cell today, 217-370-0896. Run over and see us in person. 1312 West Morton in Jacksonville. When you come in, just ask for Wade.
0: Thank you, buddy. Have a good day.
1: You too, Sam. Thanks.
0: Take a quick break. We'll be back with Steve Bartow. Stay with us.

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1: 9 minutes for the hour. Nice to have you with us on AM Springfield. We are live at Washington Street Mission. We say good morning to Steve Bartow.
2: Good morning.
1: Morning to you, my friend. How are you?
2: I'm doing wonderful. How are you?
1: Fine, thank you. How long have you been on the board here at Washington Street Mission?
2: Oh, I wasn't ready for that question. I've been on the board probably 3 years now, maybe four. We've been in Springfield for about 5 years. My wife and I, we moved from Quincy, Illinois, and I found this after about 6 months living here and started to come in. And as you get more involved with the mission and just coming in and volunteering and seeing what you can, what not only what you can do, but what the mission can do for you, that's when got involved. So it's been about 3-4 years.
1: What prompted the move from the home of the Blue Devils or the Raiders, whatever the case might be over here?
2: It was my wife's career and position where she was with her profession. So we moved here from Quincy to Springfield, and it worked out great.
1: Very good. So how often do you volunteer at the mission? Is it on a routine, or how often are you here?
2: I'm here. Well, I'm here at least once a week. I help Jared. He's the director. I work with him on the finances here. So that's the main thing that I do now. But we come in. We've had a band in the past, and we still play music here. It's not as much lately, but we're going to start getting back into that. We're going to start playing. We play at nursing homes, and we're going to play up in Sherman the end of May. We set a date just the other day, so we're called the Missionaries. We go out and play. It's a lot of fun. So we're going to play up at the Villas in
1: Sherman.
2: Very
1: familiar with the Villas. Obviously, good friends of ours up there, and we're up there periodically, and they support a lot of things we do. Talk about the folks at the Villas. We've got a golf outing coming up. Tell me about that.
2: Yes, on Friday, June 5th, we're going to have our third annual golf outing. And what happens, we're going to basically, it's on Friday, June 5th. It's at Edgewood Golf Course in Auburn, Illinois. And we're just trying to recruit teams for that because that's one way to get it's a fundraiser for the mission. It's a way to get funds for the mission. So if you have golfers that you know, or if you know of other people that do golf, what we're looking at is it's $125 a person or $500 for a team. That registration will go towards a good portion that goes to the mission. But what that'll get you, we'll get lunch. There's a sit-down dinner afterwards. You get golf cart, 3 drink tickets, and then there's contest holes as you go throughout the day. But it's a whole day of fun out at the mission. A lot of staff are out there volunteering. So it's a good way for everybody to just have a day reflecting on the mission, going out, playing golf, and just having a great time, but it also helps the mission as well with the registration fee.
1: You bought a piece of hardware in. Looked like you won something, your Emmy or Oscar award.
2: Yes, it is.
1: But it's a little more significant than that. It's golf-related. Tell me, Steve, what this is all about.
2: So we have another board member here. His name is Larry Aldag, and I think you might know Larry.
1: Very well. Yeah.
2: He had mentioned, hey, why don't we get a couple trophies. And so we've got 3 trophies this year. One is going to be for church teams. One's going to be for realtors. So if you are a realtor in town and you play golf, you get a team together, you would be on a realtor team. And then we also have insurance teams, so like insurance agents. So we're going to have 3 different trophies. You can come in, sign up, and it's going to be a competition for those 3 trophies. And I've kind of told Larry that this thing looks pretty good on my shelf right now, so we'll probably be keeping it at my house. So I play for a team. It's a Lutheran team.
1: Okay.
2: He's Baptist, and he says the Baptist may have something to say about that.
1: Wait a minute. How have the Lutherans done? What's your past performance? Or is this the first year?
2: You know, we played last year, I think, and don't quote me on it.
1: What, the Presbyterians beat you or what?
2: No, I think I think we came in dead last year.
1: Dead last?
2: Yeah, so...
1: So the Baptist, no, he's the Baptist.
2: He's the Baptist.
1: How did Aldag's team do?
2: I don't know. You know, I don't even know because we didn't have a trophy last year.
1: I would say that.
2: So this is the first year. So this is the inaugural trophy year.
1: I know that often wondered why, you know, pencils on golf courses have erasers.
2: That's right.
1: But I know Larry would not do that. Of all the people I know who would be as honest as there is, one of the nicest people in the world, Larry Aldag, and I have so much respect for him, not only for what he does for Wall Street Mission, but what he did for the state of Illinois in all his years, Department of Agriculture.
2: So,
1: the best.
2: Yeah, one thing Larry does is we kind of broken up the responsibilities for promoting the golf outing. So Larry was responsible for contacting all the businesses, and then I was responsible for calling all the churches. But Larry's done such a good job. I want to read off some of the businesses that have made sponsorships.
1: Please, absolutely.
2: So these are the silver level sponsors. There's Jan Brewer at RE Max Professionals, the Springfield Bible Church, Rick Ray Plumbing, Lake Area Disposal, Westlake Animal Hospital, Scott & Scott Law Firm, and O'Shea Builders. So Larry was instrumental in getting all those sponsorships for this golf outing, and that's really going to go a long way for helping out.
1: If people wanted to join that list, and what type of commitment are we talking about when it comes to?
2: For the sponsorship, for the silver sponsorship, it's $750,
1: okay.
2: But that does give you a team for the golf outing.
1: Okay.
2: So it would be $500 if you're just signing up for a team, but if you want to get your sponsorship and get your name recognized, like on radio shows like this,
1: sure,
2: or on a flyer, that would be the $750 level.
1: All right.
2: So that's one way. So there's a way you can do that, and this is also how you can register. If you go to www.washingtonstreetmission.org, that's where you can register. Go right on there. It'll take your credit card. You can sign up your golf team if you just want to do a team. If you want to just be an individual of 125, you know, we'll work with it. We'll see what we can do to get teams. And then the sponsorships as well are on that website. So you can see everything right there and figure out what you want to do to help promote the mission.
1: Steve Bartow, how did you hear about Washington Street Mission? And once you walked through the door, did you know this is where you wanted to spend some time?
2: I did. And so Pastor Jason, Reverend Jason, when he was talking, he mentioned that, you know, the first time you come in, it's kind of a different experience. And when I first came in, I didn't know what to expect. And it wasn't, you know, at first I was like, I'm not so sure about this place because you're just not familiar. But as soon as you get in, you realize, okay, this is a place where I want to spend time. There's a great opportunity there to not only help other people, but other people help you to help you grow in your faith. And that's what I've found with me, is being able to share God and experiences in life with those people that are here. I learned just as much working with them and doing things with the people here as they learn from me. And it's an amazing experience.
1: Well put, Steve. Okay. The question of the morning. You're from Quincy. I love that city. There are a lot.
2: Yep.
1: What's the number one restaurant you have to go to eat in Quincy?
2: Oh, Tiramisu.
1: Downtown.
2: Yeah, downtown.
1: The Italian
2: right there.
1: Place.
2: For sure.
1: They have replaced Kelly's?
2: Well, that's me.
1: I bet their cinnamon rolls aren't as good as
2: no,
1: Kelly's.
2: No, they are not. Every time we go, we hit Tiramisu. It's awesome.
1: I hear that. AM Springfield, stay with us.
2: Thank you.
1: You're welcome.

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1: ABC News, I'm Chuck Sievertson. Hundreds of Chinese children greeting President Trump as he stepped off Air Force One in Beijing ahead of his summit with Chinese leader Xi. ABC News Chief White House Correspondent Mary Bruce is there.
2: This is not the visit the president had initially planned. He had hoped to arrive in China victorious over Iran, with momentum to seal deals on trade and technology. Instead, the standstill in the war taking center stage. Trump insists he doesn't need Chinese President Xi's help to end the conflict, but says they will discuss it.
1: More than 100 Russian drones hitting targets in Ukraine, hours after officials say another Russian attack killed at least 8 civilians. Utah mom Corey Richens will be sentenced today for the murder of her husband. She was convicted of poisoning him with fentanyl after his death, and before she was charged, Richens wrote a children's book on grief. This is ABC News. A licensed drug addiction counselor who delivered Matthew Perry the doses of ketamine that killed him is set to be sentenced today in Los Angeles. Prosecutors are asking for 2.5 years in prison for Eric Fleming. He's one of five people who pleaded guilty in connection with the Friends TV star's death in 2023 in the jacuzzi of his Los Angeles home. Central California is seeing near triple-digit heat with warnings from health officials that anyone can experience heat-related illness. Ben Wiley is with American Ambulance, a 911 provider.
3: When we're talking about outside weather of 95 degrees or more, you're looking at car temperatures well above 120 degrees. So kids and pets should not be left in the car to just go run a quick errand.
1: The 79th Cannes Film Festival is opened with director Peter Jackson of Lord of the Rings being presented an honorary Palme d'Or. It's Wednesday, May 13th. Chuck Sievertson, ABC News.
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6: 62 degrees, 803. I'm Greg Hallblatt, 97.7 and 970 WMAY News Headlines. Springfield City Council stripped down a resolution introduced by Alderman Roy Williams Jr., but they took a stance supporting the expansion and the establishment of the Capital Area Tourism Authority based around the expansion of the Bank of Springfield Center and a downtown hotel. The vote removed almost all of the language of the original resolution, excluding an initial paragraph praising the pending State House legislation associated with the Tourism Authority, but Alders and the public explored the bill to create the authority to be overseen by a five-member board. Three members would be appointed by Sangamon County. It didn't sit right with some of the council members. Alderwoman Erin Conley asked for focus on what the authority would accomplish, though, for downtown. Firefighters and first responders from throughout the state attended the 33rd annual Fallen Firefighter Memorial and Medal of Honor ceremony near the Capitol Complex yesterday. It recognized Chicago Fire Captain David Meyer, the lone Illinois firefighter who died in the line of duty last year. Honors presented to the Springfield Fire Department include to firefighter Austin Mensch, one of 13 Firefighter Excellence Award winners, Springfield Fire Captain Joshua Mifflin, who received a certificate of recognition, and a Springfield unit received one of six unit citations. And a Verdon man pleaded guilty and was sentenced to 16 years in prison for distributing child sexual abuse material. The Illinois Attorney General's office said 38-year-old Jacob Rogers was sentenced yesterday in Macoupin County Court. He was arrested after a search of his residence in April 2022. More at WMAY.com. Let's look now at the News Channel 20 Storm Team Forecast with meteorologist Matt Bednar.
7: Temperatures will be a little bit below average for today after that cold front brings in cooler air that moved through last night. We also have a breeze out of the northwest up to 25 miles per hour that will bring in cooler conditions. So we'll see a high around 71 degrees. Clear skies all throughout today, and that will allow our temperatures to also drop down into the upper 40s for tomorrow morning. But temperatures will be near seasonal conditions for Thursday with clear skies and calm conditions before we warm up and see some rain chances return as we go closer to the weekend. With the News Channel 20 Storm Team Forecast, I'm meteorologist Matt Bednar.
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0: Busy time.
1: Well, I can tell you by the tone of your voice, you sound like we were 3 or 4 months ago. You really sound back at it. You know, I know that you've been through some very, very harrowing experiences that you don't want to relive, but it's good to hear you back. Okay, now most people that right now, what are you hearing? Are they looking for a specific area to take care of, or is it just another way to relax?
0: Relaxation has been the biggest part this spring. People are just, we're all stressed, and we hold our stress in our shoulders and neck, and those are the biggest areas where a lot of people go, I don't care, you can concentrate on my back and my neck and my shoulders for the whole hour if you want to, and I'll do it. It's what you want, you know. People come in, they're stressed, they need to relax and de-stress, and massage is a great way to relieve all that.
1: All right, let's remind everybody, how can they get hold of Amy Fanter? And remind them where you're located, please. Everybody knows West Monroe, I think, but for those who may be first or second time, think about giving you a call for a massage, and the massage can be what, half hour, 45 minutes, hour? You've even done 2 hours, have you not?
0: Yes. A lot of people will come in for a 90-minute massage on a regular basis, or sometimes they'll go, you got time to do 2 hours? Because it flies by so fast. And it does. It does for me, too. I am located in with Curry Chiropractic, and we're on Farragut. It's 2536 Farragut Drive, and you can get a hold of me, leave me a message. Tell you what, the spam calls, I don't answer my phone like I should. I let it go to voicemail. So leave me a message and I'll get back with you. And my phone number is area code 217-789-3701. And my hours are Monday, Tuesday, and Thursday right now. I've kind of given up the Friday for a little while. May go back to it. We'll just have to see how busy I am.
1: Very good. Amy Fanter, thanks for your time. Appreciate it.
0: Yep. Talk to you later. Goodbye.
1: Talk to you later. Bye-bye. Take care. Amy Fanter, Lift and Firm Massage Therapy. We say good morning to Jared Brown. He started off the morning with us, and we asked him to join us for this last segment. I am going to tell you that based on texts I am receiving and my personal experience, and I know Greg expressed the same sentiment, Pastor Moody's pretty impressive.
2: Oh, yes.
1: Now, I say that respectfully. Wow, does he bring a lot to the table. I think there are people in town missing the mark there about having people, someone to get involved in some things. He is.
2: He is definitely a blessing. And, you know, he's someone who, you know, he doesn't have to be here. He's chosen to be here. And we had some great applicants for that position when it came open. But once we interviewed him, which we had a few interviews during that process, but once we talked to him for the first time, it was just, this is the person we want here. This is the right person for the place.
1: Well put, my friend. His wife is Nicole Moody, and that name may be familiar. She was the assistant superintendent, District 186, and I think she applied for the job along with the person who got the job, of course. And then Decatur reached out to her and said, interested. And so she's going to be the new superintendent of Decatur schools.
2: Yeah, yeah. And that's, schools. I mean, just absolutely wonderful family. And, you know, that's we're blessed here at the Mission because, again, he could have chosen to go anywhere. And he decided this was his personal mission.
1: It's all about serving the community. That's, and that's all about, but certainly a large portion of the mission at the Mission is serving the community. And, for example, you keep a total, over 11,000 people have come through that door in the course of a year.
2: No, that's actually just the last quarter.
1: Oh my gosh.
2: So, you know, it doesn't take much when you begin to add up, we have an average of 165 people a day walk through our doors. Some of them may be coming in just for a warm meal. Some of them may be coming in to talk about housing. Some of them may be coming in to talk about employment. Some of them may be coming in just to socialize. But, you know, over the course of time, those numbers add up. And, you know, most people are surprised just

0: by the sheer number of people that come into this building that we serve.
1: What we take for granted, these people can take nothing. These people, I say that respectfully, people in need of help and so on. A thing like a shower.
0: Oh,
1: I mean,
0: yeah.
1: There are over, in the last quarter, you said over 600 people came in.
0: And just for showers.
1: Just to take a shower.
0: Yeah.
1: Who would have thought?
0: It is. And, you know, really, it's a matter of dignity. You know, we try to provide whatever services are possible to help a person, help restore dignity to a person. And, you know, hygiene is part of that. And so, you know, if you're on the streets, if you're experiencing homelessness, where are you going to go for a shower? Where are you going to go to get laundry done? Where are you going to go to find clothing? And so, you know, we try to provide those basic items right off the bat, not just to help that person out, but also to build trust with them, to help get them to a point where they're ready to talk to us about their situation and let us help them begin to restore their life.
1: How about the food pantry? I mean, obviously there are people who utilize it. Where do you get the food from, the products from, and how, is there a limit to what people can take?
0: The limit varies depending on how much stock we have. Our food pantry is almost all community supplied, so it's people who make food donations to us or monetary donations just for those food items. It's open every Wednesday from 12:30 to 3 o'clock in the afternoon. People can access it once a month, and they can come in and choose what food items that they want. You know, the one caveat we do have on that food pantry when we opened it up is we do ask that the person is housed. You know, even though we serve a lot of individuals who are unhoused here, we're also here to help anyone who's in that difficult situation in our community. And because a lot of the items have to be prepared, they do have to be housed to access it.
1: Jared Brown, let's talk about the clothing. We touched on that earlier. Incredible number of people who've been served relating to clothes.
0: Yeah, and it's, you know, there are two organizations in this community who really give away a great amount of clothes, and one of them is St. Martin de Porres, and the other's us. They actually have a lot more people go through than what we do. And when we have too many clothes, we ship it over there. So every week, any excess clothing that we have come in the doors donation wise, we actually, St. Martin de Porres comes over and picks it up and we send it over there. And then they help us out when we're short on things. But last year, I think it was around 36, 37,000 pieces of clothing that we distributed.
1: What are you looking for clothes in particular? Is it adult, men, women, children, everything? What are we looking for?
0: So it's adult. Children's clothes, we always take over to Minio Burn, Mercy, or St. Martin de Porres. What we really need is adult clothes. It's sort of ironic that about 70% of the clothes that we have come through the door are for females.
1: Wow.
0: But about 65% of the people that we serve are males.
1: So little
0: discrepancy
1: there.
0: Yeah. And so we are always looking for any clothing donations for adults, but especially for men, and especially smaller sizes like 28 to 36 waist jeans. You know, as a society, we're much larger than what we used to be. But unfortunately, a lot of the people that we serve are more average sized.
1: Let's talk about the drop off location in back. Do they access that? Is there a drive next to the building, or how do they get there?
0: So there's actually a parking lot located directly behind us.
1: Okay.
0: You just pull into that parking lot. You'll see the backside of the building, our door, and you'll see the signage that has our phone number on it. And so very easy to access. You can either access it off Mason Street, or off of 5th Street coming through that parking lot.
1: Would you prefer that the clothes be washed when they're brought
0: in?
1: Yes,
0: so gently worn and clean, please. You know, we do laundry for community members, and we do thousands of loads of laundry a year, but what we don't have the ability to do is clean everybody's clothing that gets donated in here. So we always ask that those donations are are clean coming in the door.
1: How about shoes? Will you take shoes?
0: Shoes, absolutely. And tennis shoes and sandals are a big bonus. You know, we tend to get a lot of dress shoe donations, which are always appreciated and always worn. But tennis shoes are the one thing that we're always looking for.
1: Let's remind everybody of the hours where they can make these donations.
0: Yep. Donation drop-off is daily from 7:30 to 4 p.m. Monday through Friday. We are open on Saturday morning, but we don't take in donations Saturday, and then Sundays we're closed. So Monday
1: through
0: Friday.
1: If want to make a monetary donation, and we know we're going to talk again about the fundraisers coming up, if they just want to drop off a check, can they go to the back door and do that also?
0: Do it the same way that you donate an item. Easiest thing, go to the back door, make the phone call, and they'll come out and get you a receipt and everything on the spot. Otherwise, they can go online, make a donation, or they can mail us a check at 408 North 4th Street here in Springfield, 62702.
1: How about children's toys?
0: We would prefer not.
1: Okay. I understand.
0: You know, we have some families that come in, some kids that come in. At one time, we actually had, over a decade ago, we had an after-school program that we used to run. But we handed that over to Compass, so we don't use children's toys anymore. When we do end up with those sorts of donations, we ship them immediately over to another organization that we know can use it.
1: Okay, now let's talk about the fundraisers coming up. And I hesitate to say this because I don't want to, but I purchased my tickets, five of them. You now have my credit card, and I know it's, but, folks, I'm going to win it. So if you want to waste your money, more importantly, if you want to prove Sam wrong, buy a ticket.
0: Yeah, and Mike also purchased tickets.
1: Mike Herman purchased tickets.
0: Yeah, so.
1: Did you say tickets, plural?
0: I'm not going to say how many he purchased.
1: Well, he did, though. Good. Absolutely.
0: He only purchased one because that's all the cash he had, but I think he told me he's going to purchase another 1,000
1: or so.
0: He's
1: a good guy. Well, what a difference he's made out of UIS, and Greg can elaborate on that. He knows that better than I do. All right, so tell us about the two fundraisers.
0: Yep, so our raffle's going on right now. You can go online and purchase those tickets. Single tickets, $25, or you can purchase five for $100. The raffle drawing is actually going to be at our dinner on June 5th following our golf outing. Mm-hmm. So we'll draw the winner that evening and announce it that evening. Last year we were able to give, I think our jackpot last year was around $7,000. This year we're hoping to hit that 10,000 mark. But, you know, the more tickets we sell, the more that jackpot goes up. So definitely purchase those tickets before June 5th.
1: All right, fundraisers, donations. Where else do you receive money? Because you provide a lot of services here. You like product and so on, and the building and the electricity and utilities. Where does all the money come from, Jerry?
0: Yeah, so, you know, we're a human service agency, and so it takes people to serve people. We have some grant dollars that come in. Some of those grant dollars actually come from the city of Springfield, from a grant with the Springfield Police Department, actually. Mm-hmm. But, you know, we have some private foundations that provide some funding. Local churches provide a great deal of funding to us. And then of course, individual donations. And, you know, we're blessed by having a pretty large donor pool. They help us to keep the doors open, but it's also the donation of goods, the donation of food items that we serve here, food items for the food pantry, hygiene items. We go through a ton of product here. And so, you know, we have organizations, and then we also host our own food drives, clothing drives. We probably see $100,000 a year of donated items come into this building. Wow. And we serve so many people that they go right out.
1: Let's remind, if there's a business out there, and I know, folks, please, you got somebody in your corner. You really do. I know you're hit up all the time, businesses. But if you'd like to participate and make a donation or become, even a sponsor for a golf outing, whatever the case might be.
0: Or host a drive.
1: Or host a drive, whatever. Absolutely.
0: Yeah,
1: I know we've been to grocery stores with you folks when, you know, people come through and can buy bags of groceries and it's brought here and so on and so forth. But it's easy. They can just reach out to Washington Street Mission and become involved. There are a lot of worthwhile organizations. Folks, everybody should come through that door one time and just to see what goes on here. It started at 7:30 this morning. There are people, when I walk out, it hurts. Sometimes I can't even look in the face because these people facing challenges. Oh, by the grace of God, as they say, I could have been there, or my family member could be there, or so on. But it is so worthwhile. It's non-denominational, so don't worry about that. How many of the members will utilize Pastor Moody, the chaplain?
0: So we on the spiritual side of things, we have a daily Bible study
1: that
0: he offers. Sometimes he does a small service off in one of our rooms. So, you know, you may have anywhere from 8 to 10 people all the way up to about 30 people, 40 people that are sitting through his daily Bible study or service. And then our worship service on Saturday, we have a different church come in and provide a breakfast every single Saturday morning. And then we'll put on a short worship service for the community. And there will typically be between 60 and 100 people at those services on Saturday mornings. So it's a great opportunity for, you know, any of our churches to come in, provide a breakfast to the community. You can even have your pastor or priest or reverend or whatever your church calls your clergy. You can have them come in and put on the service as well. I mean, that it is a great opportunity, a great way to give back for the community. And then, of course, you know, if you're a business, we always have group volunteer opportunities available. We have a lot of organizations that do drives for us.
1: When did the Washington Street Mission start?
0: 1916 or 1910. Yes.
1: And
0: we're 116 years old.
1: It was for many, many years on Washington.
0: It was. Start out on Washington Street, that building.
1: Somewhere over around 7th and 8th or so.
0: Yeah, it was in the Levy District.
1: Yeah,
0: so it was where all the bars and brothels were.
1: Yes.
0: And then it got shut down. Or that building got condemned, and then we were on 8th Street where the Prairie Capital Convention Center
1: really?
0: Is. So,
1: and how long have you been in this location?
0: Since they grabbed that property for the convention center, so since 1971 or 72.
1: How's the building holding up? What do you need? You need a roof okay?
0: For right now, and I'm knocking on laminate and looking for wood. So it is a 100-year-old building
1: that we're in,
0: and we have all of the wear and tear of a 100-year-old building, and all of the wear and tear of a lot of people coming in and out of the building. So it's always a challenge.
1: If people want to help out, they can call, they can stop by, they go online.
0: They can go online, go on our website.
1: Remind them again of that website is?
0: It is Washington Street Mission, all spelled out. .org.
1: And you can also buy your raffle tickets or make a donation to the golf outing or play in the golf outing and so on.
0: Yep, and we are still looking for golf teams. So we have some rooms for some more teams. Get on there, register as soon as possible.
1: Jared Brown, you've been involved with other nonprofits, if you will. 10 seconds, how rewarding is this?
0: Extremely rewarding. I mean, it is amazing to see someone turn their life around.
1: Thank you, my friend. Thanks for what you do. Love you, Mom and Dad.
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0: 8:30, 61 degrees. I'm Greg Hallblight, 97.7 and 970 WMAY News Updates. Springfield City Council approved a resolution which was introduced by Alderman Roy Williams Jr., taking a stance on how the city would be involved in a proposed Capital Area Tourism Authority. But the vote removed almost all the language of the original resolution, except for an initial paragraph that praised the pending State House legislation supporting the creation of that tourism authority. Extensive discussion by the alders and public explored that bill, which would be for the authority, which would be overseen by a five-member board, one from the board that oversees the Bank of Springfield Center, one from the City of Springfield, and three members appointed by Sangamon County. Alderwoman Jennifer Notriano called for more city representation.
1: Why and how would you accept that, giving away your duties and responsibilities with regard to economic development and what goes on in downtown without trying to negotiate for more influence on this board?
0: Alderwoman Erin Connolly asked for focus on what the authority would accomplish for downtown.
2: While the target is moving, we need to be careful what we're slinging at it, because in the end, what we're getting is an opportunity to really transform a part of our community that I know people want to see grow and thrive.
0: A Verdon man has been sentenced to 16 years in prison after pleading guilty to distributing child sexual abuse material. The Illinois Attorney General's office said 38-year-old Jacob Rogers was sentenced on Tuesday in Macoupin County Court for dissemination of child pornography involving children under 13 years old and aggravated criminal sexual abuse. Rogers was arrested after a search of his residence in April of 2022. And firefighters and first responders from throughout the state on Tuesday recognized colleagues who went above and beyond their call of duty. 33rd Annual Fallen Firefighter Memorial and Medal of Honor Ceremony near the Capitol Complex recognized Chicago Fire Captain David Meyer, who died in the line of duty last year. But several honors were also presented to the Springfield Fire Department, including Firefighter Austin Mensch, who received one of the 13 Firefighter Excellence Awards. A Springfield unit received one of six unit citations, and Springfield Fire Captain Joshua Mifflin received a certificate of recognition. More at WMAY.com. Let's look at the News Channel 20 Storm Team forecast with meteorologist Matt Bednar.
3: Temperatures will be a little bit below average for today after that cold front brings in cooler air that moved through last night. We also have a breeze out of the northwest up to 25 miles per hour that will bring in cooler conditions. So we'll see a high around 71 degrees. Clear skies all throughout today, and that will allow our temperatures to also drop down into the upper 40s for tomorrow morning. But temperatures will be near seasonal conditions for Thursday with clear skies and calm conditions before we warm up and see some rain chances return as we go closer to the weekend. With the News Channel 20 Storm Team Forecast, I'm meteorologist Matt Bednar.
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13: Guys, hey, good morning. I'm Dr. Sean McCaffrey. I'm live here. I am in studio. We're hanging out this morning, waiting for it to stream wherever it's streaming. It says we're going, so that's a good sign. My phone is there. It is there. It is now. I see.
14: You can't rush things. Like
13: you know,
14: that,
13: right? That's how it works. I'll turn that all the way down so I can see you guys' comments coming through. All right. Good morning to all of you. I'm Dr. Sean McCaffrey. I join you here every Wednesday morning. We do our mailbag segment here. We got a lot of good stuff coming in today. We're going to talk about the little gelatin recipe I gave you a while back that my grandfather used to use. I'm going to share that with you again today because you had some good questions on it. But, Paulie, real quick, what were the leprechauns up to?
14: The leprechauns last night were very busy. They are talking about the Hantavirus. Yeah, thing. What you actually need to know.
13: Yeah, very good. Very, very good.
14: Like,
13: I did a little video
14: not
13: for you guys.
14: Panic, yeah.
13: Right. Well, that's the thing. You know, like this right now, this thing's blown way out of proportion because it's sensational, right? Headlines are great. People love headlines. So the more sensational I can make it, the more fear I can put behind it, the more you guys are all like, oh my gosh. All right, pet the cat. We call him. What else we got?
14: Second one, your mindset matters, and then it wraps up with failed back syndrome.
13: Very good. Excellent. So, guys, if you want this thing, you go on McCaffreyHealth.com, go up under newsletter, click it, join the Healthy Shamrock Club that we have. I got 10,000 of you or more in that thing. So we're in good shape there. Make sure you share it with your friends, your family. It just gives you little snippets and things you can use. Now, that being said and done, are the vocals clear?
14: Yeah, I'm ready.
13: All right, kick it.

0: means that
1: it's pretty good this morning. I'm just saying. I don't know if you've been working on that a little bit lately, but
2: I worked
1: yeah,
2: a little bit on
1: it. It sounded nice.
2: Felt,
1: it sounded
2: I felt
1: nice.
2: Real good.
1: I enjoyed it very much. Today's show is brought to you from the Sesame Street. Today is brought to you by
2: Foster Grant.
1: Foster Grant. On we go again. Our font enhancer. So here we go. Things that are in the mailbags this week. I got a bunch of them. I'm going to zip through these for you guys. Get cover as many as I can. First one says, hey, Doc, what about diabetes and diet? What can actually move the needle? Right? It's a good one, right? We always know that you're looking at a blood sugar problem with diabetes, right? So there's numerous things that are happening here. You've got insulin resistance going on. You've got poor food breakdown, overloading the system. Glucose just isn't handled efficiently. That's where we get that belly, you know, things going on. Fatigue, cravings, brain fog, this, all that. Okay, so here's the deal. The things you want to do with diabetes, you got to stabilize that blood sugar. There's nothing more important than that, right? And here's the good news. Of the diabetics that are diagnosed in this country, according to statistics, 95% are type 2. Type 2 means you ate your way into it and you can turn around and eat your way back out, right? You literally can cure the problem. Now, I'm not allowed to use the word cure because I'm only a doctor. Doctors can't use the word cure. The only people that can are the drug companies. They have somehow managed to put that into writing somewhere.
2: And what have they cured?
1: Well, hepatitis C is the one thing they can claim. There's a type of hepatitis C that they can claim they've cured. Mm-hmm. So of the 10,000 known diseases to man, 9,999 they suck at.
2: That's a great batting average.
1: One they can say, yeah, we can cure it. No doctor is allowed to say they cure anything. Now, in all the big picture of things, no doctor ever does cure anything, right? The body does all the work. All we do is get you out of your way so it can take care of you. So I'm cool with that. I have no problem. But if you want to get rid of your diabetes, if you'd like to fix it, it can be done. You just have to have the right coaching and the right education. So the main thing with diabetes, you got to control that blood sugar. The most important thing you can do, hands down, is timing. Timing is everything. Timing of your meals. It's more important than what you're actually eating. The timing is everything. Get everything in a tighter window, right? Say, all right, 6-8 hours max. I'm going to put my food in that window. I'm not going to snack between meals. That's a huge deal. Don't snack between meals. So if you would simply just go and say, you know what? I'm not changing squat. I'm just going to eat lunch at noon, dinner by 6, and I'm done. Increase my water so the body can flush. And if you do just that, nothing else, it's going to start to move the needle. If you back all the sweets, the breads, the cereals, all the crappy processed gunk out of your diet, it'll move the needle even more. If you want to fix it, then you add a couple more little things in there and great stuff can happen. I've told people before on here numerous things. Apple cider vinegar works almost exactly like the drug metformin. Almost exactly. All right, I might think about putting that in my diet somewhere. Cinnamon is highly effective at knocking it down, right? So that helps control blood sugar and insulin level swings and stuff like that. The gelatin thing that I'm going to talk about here in a moment that I recommend that my grandpa did, that works extremely well at controlling blood sugar. Proper sleep works well. If you'll walk 10 minutes after a meal, guys, you can knock diabetes right on its butt. It's really simple and easy to do. The problem is there's no money in any of that. I'm not selling you this drug for it knowing that, well, it's not going to work in a year and I'll have to give you another. And then that's not going to work in 2 years and now you're going to get insulin. And that's not going to work because now you're going to get heart problems and kidney issues. But boy, that sure funds a medical system. Not that they'd ever want to do that, all right? But when you got a $5.6 trillion healthcare system, something's got to keep it running, doesn't it? I don't know. Food for thought. On we go. Let's see here. Question, Doc. I've got a 9-year-old female. Okay, it's a little girl. Recurring skin rash on face and arms. She had strep, then a reaction to antibiotics and treated with an oral topical steroids. There was some improvement, but it just kept resurfacing a couple weeks afterwards and after previous meds. They pulling her from her chores. She works on a farm, it sounds like, sheep chores. Gotta love that. Let's see, other ideas. She has asthma as well. Felt a lot better, slept well on steroids. Okay, so here's the problem. And multiple things are happening here. A rash that improves and then refuses to go away, it comes back and returns, you're not really getting rid of its underlying cause. You're treating it as the primary thing. It's not. It's the effect. It's downstream from what's actually going on. So you want to come back and look at this. When I see skin conditions, I always think, what's irritating them? What's irritating that system? Go through the men triangle. Wrote a book about it. Go through the men triangle, right? And say, all right, is there some mechanical irritation going on in this little girl's life? Falls, slips, trips, accidents that might have excited the body and caused it to do something? No. Is there some emotional stress going on in her life? I very seldom see skin conditions where there's not. Almost never, okay? And then you go to that nutritional chemical side, right? The N. You're going to look there because strep is on that N side, right? That's where it's at. It's on the M-E-N. It's in the N. It's a poison, a toxin. All viruses, bacteria, parasites, fungus, they all come through that side. There's no exception to that rule. So you start there. The antibiotics made it worse. All right, why? Because they disrupted the gut. It threw off digestion. It messed up the microbiome. It threw it all into a little bit of chaos. And so now that's where you get these re-flares. So the key to this thing is calm the gut down, calm the mind down, right? Then you start looking for, okay, what can I do for the skin? What can I do to help it? Remember the old, was it the oatmeal baths, right?
2: Oh, yeah.
1: They'll tell you,
2: yeah.
1: All right, those guys work. They work really well.
2: Popular when I was a kid.
1: Yeah, marigold is another thing that's extremely good. Now, these are quick fixes. They're not going to get rid of it, but they're there. Let's try and sneak one more in here real quick for you. Hiatal hernia, what happens, why, what's it actually doing? So a hiatal hernia is where the stomach lining has gotten so irritated, so frustrated and damaged that the thing starts to slip up between the stomach and the diaphragm. The diaphragm is this muscle that lays across you. It separates the lung and the heart from the lower abdominal cavity, right? All the organs. So it's like this barrier, but it's got a hole running through it. Okay. And so when the stomach is on the other end of that thing, when the lining of the stomach gets irritated so much, right? Think of it this way. It's like primer on walls. This is probably a good example. Your throat has 4 to 5, 6 layers of primer max. Your intestinal tract, same way, 4 to 5 layers of primer. The stomach, around 12, right? It's got a lot of primer. And when you make stomach acid, you always eat through 3 or 4 layers, but you got 8 more layers of primer under that, so you're not going to get down to the paint, to the bare metal, right? So as you look at this thing, if you irritate the stomach so much that you've eaten through all 7, 8, 9, 10, 12 layers, now the stomach sits there and says, man, this isn't supposed to be here. It's burning me, and it starts to churn. It's kind of like taking a salad where you don't have enough dressing, so you're sitting there with your little tongs, and you're flipping it around and doing all these things, trying to coat it the best you can. Well, the stomach says, look, man, I'm on fire. We got to get this stuff moving. There's 2 doors on it. There's a door on the top, which is what they call the lower esophageal sphincter, which is a crappy name, but it's funny. And it basically is like the side of a tent. And then the one on the other end, the pyloric valve, is like a Brinks truck door. So when your house is on fire, which one are you going to try to run through? So everything says, go back the way you came. It's easier. So the problem with that is when you start sending stuff back up the tube, remember, the stomach's got like 12 layers. The throat has like 4. So when it gets up in there, it doesn't take it long to start eating through those 4 layers. And it nibbles through, and now it irritates the throat. The theory in natural medicine is that the stomach says, well, I'm going to come protect you. And so it'll turn itself somewhat inside out to get up in there and try to protect the throat that's irritated because it's got more layers. It knows it does. So it gets stuck to the diaphragm muscle. So every time you breathe, now you're pulling and jerking at the stomach. And all of a sudden, now you get this hiatal hernia. Now, you will, in my opinion, rarely see a case of heartburn, reflux, indigestion, any other crap name they want to throw at something they can't fix, right? Anything that basically is heartburn, right? All those things, you're seldom going to see that where there's not a hiatal hernia. Now, here's the thing. Hiatal hernias are sliding historically. So about 95, 96% of all hiatal hernias are sliding. That means they're there and then they're gone. They're there and then they're gone. The body can put them there and take them away. Put them there and take them away. And it may be there for an hour or two or a day, and then it may be gone for a week. And then here it comes again. So what you want to do, the tell for a hiatal hernia, is you'll feel this tightness behind your chest. You swallow food and it feels like, man, it just didn't go down. It's sitting right there. So you got to help it down. When we come back, I'll tell you a way to do that.
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5: Well, that's enough of that.
6: That's terrible.
5: That's horrible.
6: All right, so we got
5: to
6: work on that.
5: I'll be talking
6: to
5: Kyle about that.
6: Yeah, we got to work on that one.
5: We got to get that.
6: So that's terrible. All right, guys, welcome back here once again. I'm Dr. Sean McCaffrey. Listening to me live here on 977 WMAY. So the way to do the hiatal hernia. All right, and this is just a simple way to fix this thing. You can manually pull one down. There's an actual technique. Osteopathy has it. Chiropractic has it. I'm sure it's in other natural medicine fields where they have it. It's very simple, done it a zillion times in practice, more than I can count. You can pull those down. There's a lot of mechanical things that involve heartburn. They're easy fixes. But at home, what do you do? Right? So at home, what do you do? So you think, all right, my diaphragm runs across underneath my rib cage. Right there. And then I've got the stomach that somehow worked its way up and gotten stuck to it. So I got to pop them apart. The easiest way to do this is after you get done eating a meal, you want to sit up straight or stand. I would recommend standing. Take your thumb, follow it back to the hand part where it gets all meaty, your meaty part of your thumb. Put that right under that breastbone. Push in slightly and then push down all the way through the belly button. And you repeat that for about a minute. So what you're doing is you're putting pressure in and down. So you're kind of pulling the stomach away from the diaphragm. If you will exhale as you do it, so you breathe in and you breathe out as you push down, the exhale, the diaphragm moves up, the pushing down, you're separating the two and they'll. Now the technique for the heel drop, right? I always had people go into what I called a prayer position. You put your hands together right in the center of your chest. And that locks the upper body in place. It can't go anywhere. I have people drink a cup of warm water first thing in the morning. Just, you know, 6-8 ounces of water because there's some weight to that water. Put that down in the morning. You're going to put your hands together and you're going to lift up on your heels and drop. Drop hard onto your heels. Let your body weight bounce. That bouncing with a stomach full of water will go and separate the two. So between the pushing down manually after meals and that little bounce, you can stop a whole bunch of those sliding hiatal hernias. It makes it really simple and easy to do. Now, that being said and done, on we go.
5: What's next?
6: I'm hunting, Paulie. Let's see. I'll get my font enhancers back out here. Dun, dun, dun. Stem cell therapy for chronic back pain. Is it worth it or not? Probably not. You know, as a rule of thumb, I would say it's completely not worth it at all. Stem cell therapy for knee pain, back pain, shoulder pain, elbow pain, anywhere else, by itself, completely worthless. If you do it with other therapies, now it can have some advantage for you. So if someone, you got chronic knee pain, they're like, oh, come on in, we got stem cell therapy. Just save your money and go do something else. You'd be better off throwing it down the toilet because it can't get rid of why the thing went bad to begin with, right? The idea is I'm going to encourage cells to move into this area to heal and repair. That's great, except you've got this friction rub going on and this pounding going on that you haven't dealt with. So if you don't get rid of that, the stem cells are worthless. They don't do anything. Now, if you do get rid of that, if you get rid of the mechanical stress on that joint and you realign things and you balance out the muscles, yes, the stem cells then can be very, very handy and help speed up healing. Now, we've learned that anything that sends a proper signal through there. Acupuncture was the one I read recently. They said that, look, you get acupuncture done, it automatically gets the body to release stem cells into the area of involvement. So does adjusting, ironically. So chiropractic care would work that way. Even massage, in theory, if the intent was behind it, would release stem cells. So there's a lot of cool things you can do and save yourself a whole ton of money. On we go. What you got? 5 minutes, he's telling me. Sciatica and ankle pain on the same side. Are they related? I have sciatica, but I don't have it going down my leg. It only goes partway down. Then I've got ankle pain on the same side. It's the same animal. Okay, it's the same animal. So unless you roll the ankle, it's the same thing. Sciatica, guys, happens from a couple different things. You can get pressure in the low back. Discs, things like that, can get a little compressed down there and start irritating the nerve or the muscles in the low back or the pelvis. A lot of times the piriformis gets a lot of blame for this. The pelvic muscles will get inflamed and they'll pinch at that nerve a little bit. So you end up getting the nerve irritated. It's getting rubbed, and as it gets rubbed, it gets excited, and that's where the pain comes from. Now, it can travel all the way down the leg. Usually when it shows up in the ankle, you'll feel it all the way down. So when you're not feeling it all the way down, my guess would be in this case, it's because it's forcing you to walk differently. And because you're walking differently, you're now creating a different gait, a different pressure in the leg, the foot, the ankle, and now the ankle has become irritated because of it. So it can be multifactorial in that thing. So the key to this thing, if you want a quick fix, you got to unload the nerve, right? So you got to somehow get the pressure off it. In practice, what I teach all my patients, if they have low back problems, if they have pelvic issues, if they have sciatica, I have them lay on the floor, on their back, put a pillow under your head. Get the back of your thigh, the thigh, up against a couch, a lazy boy, a chair, something like that, and then let your lower leg and feet fall. So it's like a 90-degree angle you've got there. You're going to breathe through the belly, nothing excessive, just belly breathe. But when you exhale, try to allow the belly button to settle back into the floor. When you do that, your natural curve to your low back will flatten out, and it decompresses the low back, the pelvis, and the hips. So instead of getting on a decompression table and here's your $3,500 program, you can do this for free. And it works the exact same way. So you just sit there at home. You got to do it for about 10 minutes. You need to do it 3 times a day, no less, when this thing's really irritated. And you have to be patient because it's inflamed, it's irritated. You got to settle it down. Now, if one of those muscles in your hip is irritated, just get a racquetball. I use a dog's Chuck It toy. They're blue and orange. You can buy them at Menards or Farm and Fleet or Farm and Home, whatever it is. You know, get one of those, just kind of find that muscle and just roll on that ball a little bit and see if you can't get that muscle to start releasing for you. If you can do that, you're home free. Then short little walks. After you get this thing moving, little walks, not big ones, little walks will help. Laying around, doing nothing, they don't work. It makes it all worse. All right, what else we got here? Doc, low testosterone concerns. This is interesting. A younger male, he's had prior shots, injury prone, things of that nature, and now they want to give him testosterone. Here's the problem with testosterone. It's okay if you need it. I understand that. But what people don't realize is the minute you start taking testosterone, it's one of the few hormones that when you put it in, the body will downregulate its own production. So as you start taking testosterone, your body quits making its own. I don't need to make it. You're giving it to me, right? So it's like, I won't go there. The idea is if you give something free to someone, they tend not to work as hard then. Right? That's how this works. So your body's no different. It says, look, if you're just going to give it to me, I don't need to make it. So it starts down-regulating the natural testosterone that it produces. So it actually creates the very problem that they're coming in there for. Now you're dependent on this thing. And you got nothing. So the key to this is really going back and figuring out, why is this happening? Why would someone of a younger age have low testosterone production? And so you know there's an imbalance in the hormonal glandular system of the body. You know that's there. You know that there has to be nutrient deficiencies. Your hormones are made out of fat and protein. That's what it is. So you start looking at their diet. Oh, I'm doing tons of protein shakes and this. All right, there goes a crap. It's not real food. It doesn't do what it's supposed to do. So you go back to your core basics on something like this. You restore the natural signal. Maybe try to sleep because that balances hormones, right? You put that in there. Now, I want to come back to this thing. And there's a whole bunch of other stuff with that, but we can come to it later. I want to make sure I hit these gelatin things before we get out of here. Someone asked me a very good question. Doc, what do you do if I'm allergic to lemon in your gelatin recipe? You switch it out, right? Lime can be used effectively fairly well, but if you can't do citrus fruit, then you switch over to something like apple cider vinegar. But when you do that, now you're taking a half cup of lemon juice and you're dropping it down to about a tablespoon or two of apple cider vinegar. You got to adjust the water. If you do that, you'll get the same benefit in a similar manner. Not quite as good as a lemon, but it will help you. It'll let you sleep better. It'll get that collagen in there. It'll do all those great things, and you'll get the benefits. Guys, I'm Dr. Sean McCaffrey. Once again, thank you for listening to me here on 97.7 and 97 WMAY. And remember, if you don't expect a miracle, they tend not to happen. Bye-bye.
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7: ABC News, I'm Chuck Siebertson. Higher costs for food and energy sending prices at the wholesale level soaring. The producer price index showing prices running 6% higher compared to last year. President Trump has landed in Beijing for his summit with China's leader. On the agenda, trade, Taiwan, and almost certainly Iran. ABC News Chief White House Correspondent Mary Bruce says this comes amid reports, including in the New York Times, that Iran's military may be recovering.
8: The Times reports Iran has regained access to roughly 90% of its underground missile storage and launch facilities nationwide, which are now reportedly partially or fully operational. The White House this morning pushing back, insisting Iran was crushed militarily, their ballistic missiles are destroyed, and that their production facilities are dismantled. The president calling it virtual treason to suggest Iran's military is doing well.
7: ABC's Mary Bruce. This is ABC News. The N-29, a source says narcotics was found at the scene. ABC's Will Reeve.
9: Brandon Clark from Vancouver and Gonzaga University.
10: The Grizzlies forward was picked in the first round of the 2019 NBA draft. He played with Memphis for all 7 years of his career and signed a four-year, $52 million extension with the team back in 2022. But Clark's career was recently plagued by injuries. He appeared in just two games this season. His sudden death comes just weeks after he was arrested in Arkansas near the Tennessee border and charged with possession and trafficking of a controlled substance.
7: Ulbricht Weinberger survived several Nazi concentration and death camps and lost most of his family in the Holocaust before returning to Germany in his 80s, has died at 101, say officials in his hometown Lear. He spent years teaching high school students and others about the atrocities and always said again and again and again, never forget. Chuck Sievertson, ABC News.
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13: From the WMAY Newsroom, I'm Greg Hallblythe. Firefighters and first responders throughout the state on Tuesday recognized colleagues who went above and beyond their call of duty at the 33rd Annual Fallen Firefighter Memorial and Medal of Honor Ceremony near the Capitol Complex. Firefighter Austin Mensch of Springfield received one of the 13 Firefighter Excellence Awards. A Springfield unit received one of 6 unit citations. And Springfield Fire Captain Joshua Mifflin received a certificate of recognition. Springfield City Council Tuesday stripped a resolution introduced by Alderman Roy Williams Jr. to take a stance on how the city will be involved in a proposed Capital Area Tourism Authority. The vote removed almost all of the language of the resolution, excluding an initial paragraph praising the pending State House legislation associated with the Tourism Authority. Governor J.B. Pritzker sent a letter to U.S. Commerce Secretary Howard Lutnick on Tuesday urging him to approve Illinois' proposal for federal broadband infrastructure funds. More at WMAY.com.
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17: High of 71 today, under sunny skies, northwest winds 10 to 15 miles per hour. Tonight, lows level off around 46. Highs level off around 75. Tomorrow, clear skies.
16: I'm meteorologist Jennifer Wojcicki on 97.7 and 970 WMAY, Springfield's News and Talk.
17: Right now, it's 61 degrees.
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21: So glad you're there. I'm here at 40th and 6th in Midtown Manhattan, around the country, around the world this hour. It's going to be busy. Zach Smith will be with us, senior legal fellow, manager of the Supreme Court and appellate advocacy group in the Institute for Constitutional Government. He's over at Heritage, and a lot of people are questioning the Supreme Court. They're trying to marginalize him on the left, and they're upset at the Virginia Supreme Court, and they're trying to make them retire, change their decision. Take a state decision and bring it up to the Supreme Court when it comes to redistricting. So a lot of legal things to discuss, and they'll do a simulcast with Stuart Varney. And we'll talk about what's going on with the prices of these tickets at the World Cup and why so many few people are coming that we thought were coming to the world's most popular game and the world's most popular tournament. We'll discuss that with Stuart, who's obviously born into the British environment where they invented the game. So we'll discuss that. With me right now is Senator Dan Sullivan on this Armed Services Committee, looking for six more years as senator, serving the Bush administration and in our military. Senator, welcome back.
22: Hey, Brian, great to be on the show. I'm honored to be here.
21: Well, first off, I don't know if you saw the president did land everything safely. The stairs were waiting for him, which wasn't waiting for Barack Obama on his last trip to China. So far, so good on the president's trip. What do you hope emerges from this mini summit?
22: Well, look, I think the most important thing is to remember, and the president knows this, when you're dealing with the Chinese, you can never trust them, right? What we refer to as promise fatigue. Every time there's a leaders meeting, just go back, especially with Xi Jinping, Obama, Biden, President Trump. When the Chinese make commitments, Brian, they don't keep them. So let me give you the number one that the president shouldn't have to make another commitment on. They've made commitments to Biden. They've made commitments to President Trump. Fentanyl. Right? The Chinese are flooding our country with the precursors that go through Mexico into America to kill our people. And they could stop it tomorrow. It's a dictatorship. They could tell everybody, hey, if you ship precursors to Mexico, we're going to put you in jail for life or maybe execute you. They don't do it. They make agreements, especially Xi Jinping, and they never keep them. So I think that's a really important, you know, not a new agreement. Just say, come on, Xi, freaking keep your word, right? You're a world leader. You Chinese never, ever, ever keep their words. You might remember, Brian, Xi Jinping met with Obama in the Rose Garden, announced to the world, we're not going to militarize the South China Sea. It was a total lie. We're going to stop cyber attacks. Total lie. We're going to stop IP theft. Total lie. So I think the key here is for the president, which he will, to show strength and not be taken by more Chinese BS because they never keep their word.
0: You just have to have leverage that it's to their benefit to understand that you put the entire relationship in jeopardy if you do it. And have they become more fortress China than 4 years ago when the president was there?
22: 100%, right? I mean, they, as we are wising up to with regard to realizing that the supply chains that make us vulnerable, whether it's pharmaceuticals, whether it's rare earths, you know, the Chinese have dominated certain supply chains because, to be honest, we were asleep at the switch. And I give President Trump a ton of credit, especially during his first term, where he said, hey, we're not falling for this anymore. We're going to come at them hard, especially in terms of trade. We're going to demand reciprocity in terms of trade. And we, and the Congress is now doing it. By the way, it's a bipartisan issue here in the U.S. Senate, Brian, which is to say we're not going to be reliant on these guys. Let me give you one example. Rare earths and critical minerals. We had a hearing about a month ago in the Armed Services Committee about how reliant we are. Now, the Chinese.

0: assist the Chinese Communist Party in. But the good news is we can get out of this, right? We have the resources, we have the energy, and we have
1: beginning
0: the critical
1: to mine?
0: Minerals.
1: Are we beginning to mine in Alaska?
0: Absolutely. And the president and his team and what we got in the Working Families Tax Cuts Act last summer was all about unleashing American energy. That bill, you know, I love to refer to that bill as not the Working Families Tax Cuts Act or the One Big Beautiful Bill. I like to refer to that bill, Brian, as the Alaska Opportunity Act. There is so much in there for my great state, which of course helps my constituents, but it helps America. When the president said that bill unleashes American energy, what it really does is unleashes Alaska energy. Let me just give you one example. We have an area called the National Petroleum Reserve of Alaska. It's the size of Indiana. It was set aside by President Harding, you know, almost a century ago for oil and gas development. It used to be called the Naval Petroleum Reserve of Alaska. Biden locked it up, shut it down illegally, of course. It's one of the hottest oil and gas plays in the world now. And in the bill last year, the One Big Beautiful Bill, we put mandatory lease sales for that part of federal lands in Alaska, for ANWR, for Cook Inlet. That's another federal oil and gas province in Alaska, for 10 years. Mandatory. You have to do it. So what happened a month ago? We had the first NPRA, National Petroleum Reserve of Alaska, lease sale since we passed that bill. The largest NPRA lease sale in American history. So people are coming back to the great state of Alaska to unleash our resources, including critical minerals, which we need against China.
1: So what about what's happening in Alaska? We know the president famously says, I need Greenland for our security. We need it for the Arctic. What is happening with Russia, China, the Arctic? And is Russia still continuing to buzz your border?
0: Oh, my goodness, yes. And we sent your team, and maybe we'll post it after this interview. So thanks for asking. We have this chart. It's called the Adversaries in the Arctic, Adversaries in America's Arctic Chart. And it just lists, in the last 3 or 4 years, all the Russian and Chinese incursions into what's called our AIDIS, that's the airspace, that's the air identification zone, and our EEZ, that's the water, that's the Navy incursions. And Brian, it's just very regular. It doesn't make a lot of news here. I'm in D.C. right now in the lower 48, but they're consistently undertaking incursions. And here's the thing that's, you know, unprecedented and, to be honest, troubling. They've undertaken a lot of joint Russian-Chinese strategic bomber task force incursions into our airspace and Russian-Chinese naval task forces. They've not done joint ops anywhere really in the world. They're doing it in the Arctic. They're doing it in the northern flank of America. So the good news is, you know, when I first came to the Senate, Obama was, the last 2 years of Obama, what were they doing? What Democrats always do, cutting our military, undermining readiness. The first challenge I had as a brand new senator, I was in here for 2 weeks. In February of 2015, Obama announced he's going to cut an additional 40,000 active duty troops, infantry, army troops. And that included the 425, the 4th Brigade of the 25th Infantry Division, the only airborne brigade combat team in the entire Asia Pacific. So I went to work as a brand new senator. I put holds on all the Obama administration generals and secretaries, and we saved the 425. It was the only unit of that 40,000 that, wow, did not get cut. And we built that up. We now have the 11th Airborne Division. We have 105th generation fighters based in Alaska, F-22s, F-35s. We're doing a massive buildup of our Coast Guard. That was in the budget reconciliation, the One Big Beautiful Bill last year, $25 billion recapitalization of our great Coast Guard. I chair the subcommittee in charge of the Coast Guard. 40 new helicopters, 22 new cutters, 16 new icebreakers, three of which are going to be home ported in Alaska. So we have this giant military buildup in our state, the biggest since World War II. And in the Air Force budget and the administration's budget, they just announced a $7 billion recapitalization of Joint Base Elmendorf-Richardson right there in Anchorage. So that's the biggest investments we've had for power projection since World War II in the great state of Alaska. You know, the father of the U.S. Air Force, General Billy Mitchell, mm-hmm,

0: called Alaska the most strategic place in the world. And the president and his team and the senators on the Republican side in the Senate, we get it. And that's why we're undertaking this huge buildup, which is really important for the northern flank of America.
1: So you've had two substantial wins as senator in Alaska. This one looks to be a little bit tougher. In fact, Real Clear Politics says it's a toss-up. So Senator Schumer looked at you as vulnerable. Are you worried?
0: Look, you know, we always have tough races, right? I always have tough races. We always get outspent, right? The Democrats are the ones who have the money. But what I always say is elections are about your record. And I have a really strong record. I'm just mentioning some of the things I've gotten done. I'm always ranked, you know, top five as senators who gets bills passed into law. Last year, I had more bills passed into law than any other senator. So I have a strong record. My opponent, she served two terms in Congress, never got one bill passed, right? Alaskans want people to deliver, and I'm doing that. But it's more importantly, Brian, in elections, it's not just what you've done, your record, but your vision. Going forward, what's your vision? And, you know, Republicans in D.C. for my state, they want to open up the Alaska economy. They want to produce strong jobs. They want to create a strong military. And the D.C. Democrats are exactly the opposite. Schumer, 45 years in the House and Senate, has the most anti-Alaska record of any senator in history. I mean, the guy has been against resource development, the military, the Second Amendment, all of which really matter in my state. My opponent, if she were to win, which she's not gonna, her first vote would be to empower the most anti-Alaska senator. So Alaska is the firewall for freedom. The decision on who controls the Senate, Schumer or John Thune, might very well come to my race. And that's why it's so important, not just for my constituents, but for the country. So if you're interested in your listeners, DanSullivanForAlaska.com, come on to our website. Donate. We're going to get outspent massively. The Democrats have all the money. My opponent, believe it or not, last quarter raised $9 million, which is an unbelievable number. Mm-hmm. Every liberal billionaire in the lower 48 donated to her. But look, we got the people. We got the ideas. We got the vision. DanSullivanForAlaska.com. We'd love to get the supporters of your show, Brian. Mm-hmm. But, yeah, we're going to have a struggle. We're going to have a battle. But, look, I always have battles. I'm a Marine. I get ready. I know how to fight. I know how to win. And that's what we're going to do this time around.
1: The people you're going against, for the most part, they're seem to be way left. That's the big difference. They're not trying to be Republicans, moderates, in a state that's known. You don't really have firebrands in Alaska, and that's not the way you roll. Listen to what Senator Fetterman said about his own party, Cut 30.
2: I know how to pay the bills as a Democrat right now. And my colleagues and people that are running, whether for the Senate or the House, they are literally running on Trump. I mean, that's literally, they have campaign commercials with that. And it's absurd. And we are getting to that point, and I refuse to engage in that extreme, those terms. And we have to find a better way forward.
1: And he's saying this about his own party that Joe Manchin used to say, that Senator Sinema used to say. So you're running against extremists. They still want to run against Trump. Dan Sullivan, do you find that you're running against Trump still? Of people that want to just vilify Trump?
0: Well, look, the Democrats, Brian, what's happened since I've been in the Senate, the power and the energy in the Democratic Party in D.C., in the Senate, is moved to the far left. Schumer is just a creature of the far left. The guy does anything Elizabeth Warren and Bernie Sanders says. Now, look, one element for Alaska and my race, a core principle of the far left of the Democratic Party, and I mean a core principle, is when they get power, what is one of the things they do? They go up to the great state of Alaska and they lock it up. They shut it down.
1: I know.
0: You might remember I've talked to you about the 70 executive orders that Biden and Schumer issued when they were in power, Schumer majority leader, Biden president, 70 that were exclusively focused on shutting down Alaska. These weren't executive orders, Brian, that like hurt Wyoming and West Virginia and North Dakota. 70 that targeted exclusively my state. And why did they do that? Because the far left radical Democrat groups that are the radical environmentalists say, hey, when we get power, we're going to give all these candidates tons of money. My opponent's getting gazillions of dollars from the most extreme far left. And then when they get that power, they say, now let's go shut down Alaska. And by the way, of course, that hurts my state, but that hurts America. As I was just saying,
1: yep.
0: We have the critical minerals. We have the oil and gas. We have the strategic location for our military. The Dems don't care. They want to shut my state down. So look, Fetterman's right. The far left of the party is where the action is. It's where the money is. Mm-hmm. And again, if my opponent were to win, which she won't, the first vote she would take would be to empower Chuck Schumer to be Senate Majority Leader. My state's future all of a sudden is screwed if that happens. We've seen it. That's not conjecture. When the Democrats get power in D.C., the first thing they do is target the great state of Alaska.
1: Mm-hmm.
0: That's why we're going to win. But, you know, we need the resources. We're going to be outspent again. So
1: got a lot of ground to cover up there. Not a lot of people.
0: For Alaska.com. But, look, I'm home everywhere. That's the other thing. You know, my team and I, we have a reputation of being hard workers. I go home every single week and I jump on that airplane.
1: Gotcha.
0: 12 hours one way, and I'm out all over the state, and we're delivering, right? We're delivering. And it's exciting. And that's how you win elections.
1: Absolutely. Everything you talked about was pro-American, wasn't Republican. It's just pro-American. And you you cut your teeth with George Bush and you've served our country. Senator Dan Sullivan, look for another 6 years from the people of Alaska. Senator, thanks so much.
0: Hey, Brian, keep up the great work. Great to be on the show.
1: I appreciate it. Back in a moment.
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1: I think to me is way more important than an actor or actress or musician telling people, like you said, who to vote for, because it's like, I mean, some guy's on the fence, you know, yeah. And it's like, well, Dash Riprock said it on the Golden Globes, so yeah. I'm voting for, you know, it's like, I mean, I don't know anything about politics. I have no idea. I mean, and the stuff that I believe about it, I don't want to force it down somebody else's throat, because I'm not an expert on that. What I am an expert on
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1: Is having this sh-
3: Yeah, he's an expert on Landman. And an actor. That's Billy Bob Thornton saying, don't ask me about politics because I don't know. I have an opinion, but I don't want you to know it because it's just his opinion. He wants Republicans and Democrats to actually see his movies. Who would have thought? 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
4: From the WMAY newsroom, I'm Greg Hallbleib. Springfield City Council stripped a resolution introduced by Alderman Roy Williams Jr. to take a stance on how the city will be involved in a proposed Capital Area Tourism Authority. Alderwoman Jennifer Notriano called for more city representation on the Capital Area Tourism Authority board.
5: Why and how would you accept that, giving away your duties and responsibilities with regard to economic development? And what goes on in downtown without trying to negotiate for more influence on this board.
4: The vote removed almost all of the language of the resolution, excluding an initial paragraph praising the pending state house legislation associated with the tourism authority. A Verdon man has been sentenced to 16 years in prison after pleading guilty to distributing child sexual abuse material and aggravated criminal sexual abuse. 38-year-old Jacob Rogers was arrested after a search of his residence in Verdon in April of 2022. The Illinois Attorney General's office said Rogers was sentenced on Tuesday in Macoupin County Court. Firefighters and first responders from throughout the state on Tuesday recognized colleagues who went above and beyond their call of duty at the 33rd Annual Fallen Firefighter Memorial and Medal of Honor Ceremony. Three commendations went to Springfield firefighters. More at WMAY.com.
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12: Highs around 71 today under clear skies, northwesterly winds 10 to 20 miles per hour. Lows level off around 46 tonight, clear skies. High of 75 tomorrow.
11: I'm meteorologist Jennifer Wojcicki on 97.7 and 970 WMAY, Springfield's News and Talk. Currently, it's 63 degrees.
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2: Talk show that's getting you talking. 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
3: It is one of the largest setbacks that we've had since Reconstruction. And I think that the Supreme Court, I think this will be a moral stain on the Supreme Court for generations. And it's our obligation to try to check what is a very clear abuse of power in the courts and to really enable our system of checks and balances.
4: Boston University scholar and congresswoman from Queens, AOC, weighing in on the Supreme Court decision not to gerrymander by race, which is pretty much consistent with the Constitution and with not being racist. But that's not how she sees it, because now it means that you no longer in Louisiana are carving out black districts in South Carolina and anywhere in the country. You can't carve out white districts or Hispanic districts. Can you? You can't. And that's how the Supreme Court ruled. But the Democrats are scrambling right now. Dax Smith joins us now. He's a senior legal fellow and manager of the Supreme Court and appellate advocacy group in the Led Institute for Constitutional Government at the Heritage Foundation. Hey, Zach, that's how Democrats really feel, like what AOC was struggling to articulate.
5: Thanks for having me on the show today, Brian. Look, we have a colorblind constitution. It shouldn't be controversial to say that the government can't treat people differently based on race. If you go back and read what the Supreme Court has said, what Justice Clarence Thomas in particular has said, he's made clear there is no such thing as good discrimination. And so all the Supreme Court did in this Calais case out of Louisiana, they applied this common sense principle to drawing legislative districts and said when legislators, when local governments draw their district boundaries, they can't draw them based on the race of the people who will be voting within those districts.
4: Yeah, so that's what happened and what has happened since. Tell me about the Virginia Supreme Court. I was with the speaker yesterday, and he says he's never seen the Democrats reeling like this. They pull off the referendum victory by just a point or two in a state that just elected a Democratic governor by 12 points. And the Virginia State Supreme Court said, no, you didn't do it right. This is not going to stand. Go back to the old lines. Tell me legally why they did that.
5: Yeah, so I think it's important to understand, generally the U.S. Constitution, the federal Constitution, has very little to say about how states draw their congressional or state legislative districts. There are only a few areas, like you can't draw the districts based on race. That's what the U.S. Constitution says. Otherwise, drawing district boundaries is left to state law. And so how the Virginia legislature had to go about redrawing their districts was governed by the Virginia Constitution. And if you look at the Virginia Constitution, it has very strict procedural requirements that are laid out within the Constitution itself. And what the Democrats in Virginia tried to do, they tried to take a very aggressive reading, a novel reading of those procedural requirements so that they could ram through this redistricting effort. And to their credit, the Virginia Supreme Court, although it was a 4-3 decision, said, no, the Virginia Constitution, it means what it says, and you didn't follow the proper requirements, Virginia Democrats, to get this gerrymander on the ballot.
4: So what's their recourse? I know they proposed putting emergency age limits on to get some Supreme Court justices off because they would age out. And then they're also just talking about just firing them and naming somebody else. I mean, or just going up to the Supreme Court. But even with, I'm not the scholar, you are the legal scholar. I mean, why would the Supreme Court try to trump the state Supreme Court?
5: Yeah, so look, this is a Hail Mary by Virginia Democrats to try to get the U.S. Supreme Court to intervene. As I mentioned a moment ago, this is governed by Virginia state law. And so the Virginia Supreme Court is going to be the final word on what Virginia state law requires. Now, in terms of lowering the age limits of the justices, Brian, everyone who talks about respect for the rule of law, who believes in respect for the rule of law, should be horrified that that idea is even being floated. So much for undermining the rule of law, so much for judicial independence, because I can't think of a more harmful action Democrats could take that would undermine the integrity of Virginia's legal system than essentially trying to fire the existing justices and pack them with justices that they expect will rule in their favor.
4: Zach, you know, back me off if you don't know. I don't expect you to know how all 50 states are going, but in New York, this is they're trying again to redistrict and get this Nicole Malliotakis seat out, even though she represents Staten Island, which is all Republican, and they're trying to redistrict that out. So they're trying again to redistrict. And why would this time be any different? And what's the procedure? That's Hakeem Jeffries leading the charge.
5: Yeah, so again, the procedure is going to vary a little bit from state to state, and the requirements are going to vary from state to state. My home state for Florida, for instance, has very specific requirements about the compactness of the districts, certain other factors that the legislature has to take into account. And so I do think that's worth emphasizing that this process is going to look very different in all 50 states. Now, in New York in particular, unfortunately, I think this is an effort for Democrats to try to get what they did not get before, to bully their way into a successful effort to redistrict. And I hope that once again, the New York courts will do the right thing and require that the proper procedure, proper process, proper standards be applied in this process there in the state of New York.
4: So I want you to hear what some Democrats are saying about all this. Cut 21.
6: This isn't about winning the House. We're going to win back the House anyway. This is about reversing some of the progress we made in the civil rights movement.
7: I never thought I would see the day that the United States Supreme Court would be so openly partisan with what it's been doing. I think that Justice Roberts is going to take his place alongside some other infamous justices like Taney, who gave us the Dred Scott decision.
8: Well, remember, there's a corrupt shadow hanging over the Supreme Court. The Supreme Court desperately needs reform. It is a corrupt court.
4: So, Zach, I'm not used to hearing this much. Even though the president has had his problems with the Supreme Court and has made comments before in the past, even on tariffs, these are direct attacks at the integrity of the court itself.
5: Yeah, make no mistake, Brian, this is laying the groundwork to try to pack the Supreme Court the next time the Democrats have unified control of government. This is a very dangerous thing to be talking about, because if you go back and you read Justice Alito's decision in the Clay case, he again lays out what the Constitution, what the Equal Protection Clause of the 14th Amendment requires. And so this idea that somehow this is driven by partisan politics, this idea, again, that there can be such a thing as good discrimination, that's just not true. And unfortunately, instead of recognizing that fact, many on the left are now pushing to undermine the legitimacy of the Supreme Court instead.
4: And speaking of that, I also am struck by the fact that birthright citizenship is also on the docket. The Supreme Court's got another controversial decision to take on. Fundamentally, I think there's a lot of things going for the argument that birthright citizenship wasn't the intent of those who asked for the I think it was the 14th Amendment back in the 1860s. So, but I hear from legal scholars like yourself that we didn't put the strongest argument in place to flip that. How do you see that argument going? How do you see that decision going?
5: Yeah, it's hard to read the tea leaves sometimes, Brian, but it certainly seemed like a majority of the justices were not particularly sympathetic to the administration's arguments, although I do think the administration has very good arguments on their side. There's ample historical evidence to show that birthright citizenship was never intended to apply to those who weren't here as citizens, who weren't here on a permanent basis. It was never intended to apply to those who were here temporarily or illegally. And in fact, several prominent legal scholars, both conservative and liberal, but mainly conservative legal scholars, have dove into the historical record and has said that President Trump's position is on a much stronger footing than many in the mainstream media would have you believe. But keep in mind, Brian, in addition to this birthright citizenship case, there's also going to be two blockbuster cases involving the president's ability to fire Lisa Cook, a member of the Federal Reserve, a blockbuster case involving Rebecca Slaughter, whether President Trump can fire members of so-called independent agencies like the the Federal Trade Commission. So there's going to be a lot happening at the Supreme Court over the next several months.
4: And back to birthright citizenship for a second. It was really on slavery, because some racists in the South were trying to say, if you're a slave and now you have your freedom, it doesn't mean you're a citizen. So they had to put that into the put amendment into the Constitution to do that. I mean, that was horrible. But that's not what's happening now. I mean, people are coming over here having babies and going, okay, my kid's an American, you know, who were here illegally. Now my kid gets to stay and maybe send for the parents, but that kid becomes an American citizen. We know how the Chinese have a strategy for this, you know, having, dozens of kids here so they become American citizens and dual citizens. When that's pointed out, I'm just wondering how the justices don't go along with that to say that's clearly not what the people of the 1860s had in mind.
5: Yeah, it's unimaginable that the framers and those who ratified the 14th Amendment would have envisioned, as you mentioned, tourists essentially coming into the United States, having their child, leaving for that child never again to set foot in the United States, and yet that child being considered a full and equal U.S. citizen. It's unfathomable that that would have been contemplated by those who adopted the 14th Amendment. The key phrase in the 14th Amendment, Brian, that often gets overlooked in this conversation, it says that anyone born or naturalized in the United States and subject to the jurisdiction thereof shall be a citizen. And it's that subject to the jurisdiction thereof.
4: That's key. Thanks so much, Zach. Great conversation. Thanks so much for your time. Stuart Varney next. 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
14: Hey, welcome back, everyone. You know, one of the sideshows we're seeing is such a big news day as the President of the United States lands in China, and he's got a lot packed into the next 2 days, time shifted. It'll be really start picking up the pace tomorrow morning, Eastern time. Also on Capitol Hill today, a high-ranking CIA official is going through how we knew it was a lab leak and the COVID virus in 2021 right away, and that all the efforts Anthony Fauci made to cover it up. But now we're going to do something different. Let's talk World Cup
15: with
14: Stuart.
15: Well, not coming up. It is 10:51 Eastern time. That means it's Brian Kilmeade time. Well, Brian, the U.S. national soccer team's captain says the World Cup will unite people, despite what's going on in the world right now. Watch this.
16: I think this event is really going to bring people together, and I really hope it brings the American people together as well. I think that, you know, times in the world are obviously crazy right now, and, you know, when there's a lot of uncertainty in the world, there's nothing like having a World Cup where, you know, people can kind of just, you know, close their eyes for a second and really experience something special. So, again, I think that, you know, success that we have can really move the needle in the way that the sport grows in the country, and I'm hoping we can do that.
15: Brian, I don't want to throw cold water on this, but I want to make two points. Soccer fans are not known for sitting around singing Kumbaya, and I'm not sure how we get through this without any politics intruding, given the state of the world. What say you?
14: Well, I have a couple of things I'm worried about. I want people to come, and I think there's a lot of people looking at the prices. And some of it's nothing to do with us or FIFA. It's just jet fuel. And number two is I think people right now are kind of laying back coming here because of some of the turmoil in the world or maybe for whatever reason not coming. So far, we have reservations are down, even though this is the world's most popular game with the biggest tournament ever. And 1994, the last time we hosted, the record still stands in terms of attendance and revenue. So I want to see that pick up big time. I do think the U.S. men's national team, when they announce the official roster right after Memorial Day, I'll be there interviewing the players. Stuart, you should come with me and meet with your – this is the first time, I think. Are you a citizen? This is the first time the U.S. national team has been – you've been a citizen since the World Cup?
15: Since 1994. I've been a citizen for 10 years.
14: Okay,
15: so you've been – the World Cup was played in America was in 1994.
14: Talent-wise, we have enough to compete. As soon as they start winning, this country's going to come together, Democrats, Republicans, Independents, the Greens, whatever. But I do think there's a chance of doing that. But no doubt about it, the final and everything like that's going to be big. The president's going to be there. But what I like to – one of the best things about the World Cup is you cheer for your team. And it's not just at the game. It's in the parking lot. It's not just at the game, it's at the bars. It's not the game. There's going to be a fan fest, right, at Rockefeller Plaza in New York City. All those things leading up to it. That's why I don't know what everybody's doing. They're not allowing tailgating in some of these stadiums. Right. Are you kidding me? Tailgating is almost all the fun. In many cases, some people can't afford to go in, especially now. So you want to get that feel of bringing everyone together in three separate countries, mostly here. So I hope they reverse themselves on that. And I know in New Jersey, they knocked it down from $150 from round-trip ticket to get to the game from New York City to $100, roughly $95. So that'll help a little bit. But I do think the world can come together on this, on soccer, biggest, you know, everybody. You know, you have Morocco against Germany. Now, Morocco doesn't have much of a shot. For that moment, everyone in Morocco is going to be watching one thing. And for Germany, they're expected to do one thing, and that's win. For Morocco, they're supposed to stay close. So I do think this is one of the rare times. I think the Olympics, there's certain countries just aren't strong. But, man, where do you find a country that can't play? Even Iceland, small population, man, they can play. So you make the tournament, you got the world watching. So I am fundamentally with Tyler Adams.
15: Okay, good. Fair point. Change the subject. President Trump has landed in Beijing. This is his high-stakes meetings. They're starting soon with Xi Jinping. I don't think China knows what's going to hit him. I think Trump is going to handle this like a CEO board meeting. The Chinese don't want to deal. They don't know how to deal with someone like President Trump. How do you think this is going to go?
14: I think good. I think really good. And the goal is a follow-up summit here. And I think that's how they're going to end. Seward, I know you do this every day with the business leaders, but I'm for decoupling, you know, decoupling and de-risking. More for decoupling, but fundamentally de-risking. The president says, I want the Chinese to open up their markets. Well, for the most part, the Chinese don't spend anything. They don't have the discretionary income. They don't have the social safety net. They're not buying anything Chinese. Even though we got better products, more exciting marketing, I'm not sure they're going to be buying, even though they got 1.5 billion people. But, and I also think we just got to get some guarantees on not stealing our IP. Tell Elon Musk about stealing IP. Basically, the Tesla's made there. Next thing you know, we got the BYD electric car with basically Tesla technology. When are we going to wise up to that? But I think that there's got to be respect between the nations, and it's a better world.
15: I think that's the outcome, Stuart. That's good.
14: Yeah, it wasn't too long ago we weren't even talking to them.
15: Well, we are now. We are the next couple of days. Brian, thanks very much indeed. Still ahead, Mark Thiessen.
14: So that's what's happening. And I think so far the pomp and circumstance has been off the charts. So remember in 2014, the last year of Barack Obama, 2015, last year of Barack Obama, they never respected President Obama. I don't know why. Russia also never respected Obama. I don't know why. Europe loves President Obama. I don't know why. You remember the big crowd he got in the Vandenberg Gates over in Berlin, and in the UK, they loved him. but they didn't respect him. This is how bad it got. Just to remind you, in 2015-16, before he left, when they landed Air Force One, they didn't bring the big stairs. They had to leave off the Biden stairs, which he used to go down because he couldn't walk anymore, the baby stairs. And then when our press got off the plane, they stuck him into a small, tiny room, and the press secretary had to go back and grab the press out and berate the Chinese handler, says, "You can't do that to our press. This is not China." I mean, that's how it ended. And then President Biden takes over, brags about his relationship with President Xi. And then what happens? We don't have Secretary of Defense to his counterpart, Austin, to his counterpart for 2 years. So we deconflict. There's all these problems in the South China Sea. They continue to finish off islands. They didn't have respect. They started talking at the end, but we looked like we were groveling to make it happen. So I think that was pretty awful. Now we have a situation where you would think President Xi would say, "I'm really mad at America because we are good." They're going after, kicked him out of Panama, kicked him out of Venezuela, about to kick him out of Cuba, knocking him to the curb in Argentina, and then blasting their ally in the Middle East, Iran. But instead they say, "Mr. President, come visit."
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21: ABC News, I'm Chuck Sievertson. Breaking news, the murder conviction of Alex Murdaugh and the deaths of his wife and son in 2021 has been overturned by the South Carolina Supreme Court. The producer price index shows inflation at the wholesale level soared last month by 6% year over year, led by food and energy costs. More pressure on companies to pass that increase along to you. Wages not keeping up. Heather Long, chief economist at Navy Federal Credit Union.
22: That's why people are really feeling pinched and that they have to stretch every dollar because they are not making ends meet right now.
21: President Trump's arrived in Beijing for his summit with China's leader. The White House disputes a New York Times report on U.S. intelligence saying Iran still has access to a majority of its pre-war missile stockpile. 36 people in the U.S. after being on the cruise ship with the Hantavirus outbreak are being monitored, all reported stable. This is ABC News. A California mom is out on bail, charged for what her son allegedly did, killing an 81-year-old man while riding an e-motorcycle in Lake Forest. Outside the courthouse, ABC's Bianca Bono.
23: Orange County District Attorney Todd Spitzer says the teen was doing wheelies on the e-motorcycle when he hit Ashman and fled the scene.
24: Whether you like it or not, we're responsible
0: for the conduct of our children.
23: Right away, Major was charged, but her charges were upgraded when Ashman later died. Spitzer said the case is especially egregious because last year, Major was warned by the Orange County Sheriff's Department.
21: The NFL is now planning 9 international games in the upcoming season, the most ever, with games in London, Paris, Brazil, Australia, and more. It's Wednesday, May 13th. On this day in 1846, the U.S. Congress formally declared war against Mexico following battles along the disputed U.S.-Mexico border. The war would last nearly 2 years. Chuck Sievertson, ABC News.
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25: From the WMAY Newsroom, I'm Greg Hallblight. Firefighters and first responders throughout the state on Tuesday recognized colleagues who went above and beyond their call of duty at the 33rd Annual Fallen Firefighter Memorial and Medal of Honors Ceremony near the Capitol Complex. Firefighter Austin Mensch of Springfield received one of the 13 Firefighter Excellence Awards, a Springfield unit received one of 6 unit citations, and Springfield Fire Captain Joshua Mifflin received a certificate of recognition. Springfield City Council Tuesday stripped a resolution introduced by Alderman Roy Williams Jr. to take a stance on how the city will be involved in a proposed Capital Area Tourism Authority. The vote removed almost all of the language of the resolution, excluding an initial paragraph praising the pending State House legislation associated with the Tourism Authority. Governor J.B. Pritzker sent a letter to U.S. Commerce Secretary Howard Lutnick on Tuesday, urging him to approve Illinois' proposal for federal broadband infrastructure funds. More at WMAY.com.
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29: Here's your updated News Channel 20 Storm Team forecast. Highs around 71 today under clear skies, northwesterly winds 10 to 20 miles per hour. Lows level off around 46 tonight, clear skies. High of 75 tomorrow.
30: I'm meteorologist Jennifer Wojcicki on 97.7 and 970 WMAY, Springfield's news and talk. Currently, it's 63 degrees.
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14: All right, from 48th and 6th in Midtown Manhattan, heard around the country, around the world, Brian Kilmeade Show. Kanta Akman's going to be here this hour, senior fellow, Independent Women's Forum, member of the Council on Foreign Relations, tremendous contacts in the Middle East. What about the news that UAE has already taken shots at Iran in Iran? They have a formidable air force. I think that if we go back, they're going to be involved and coordinated with Israel, at least I hope. And I think we have to go back. I think that's where we're heading. Carl Rove is standing by. You know everything about Carl already. And I've got to get his take on what Speaker Johnson told me yesterday about his optimism on the midterms. And I could always tell when people are spinning and hoping. This was different. I want to get Carl's take on that. We'll play it for him. Just quick reminder, go to youtube.com/@TheBrianKilmeadShow. If you ever missed the show, we got additional clips of other things I'm doing, including hosting Laura Ingraham tonight. Big three.
0: Number three.
2: No one should be discriminated against because of their race. No one. And by resetting this and correcting the application of Section 2 of the Voting Rights Act, that's the outcome. And not everybody's happy about it, but people aren't happy about anywhere congressional lines are drawn.
14: I sat down for an exclusive interview with Speaker Johnson yesterday in Washington, D.C., in his office. We talked China, Iran, inflation, and midterms, and redistricting. We'll talk, you'll hear it all.
0: Number two.
3: But look at this. Which party is trusted more in the economy? It's a tie among registered voters. Just because Donald Trump is unpopular doesn't make Democrats popular. And when you match Democrats against Republicans, all of a sudden, it is a dead heat.
14: Can you believe this? Harry Enten on CNN. Dems in trouble as socialism surges in their party and backlash is bringing new life into the Republicans and midterms. How close can the Republicans get to bucking history? We'll ask Carl about that.
0: Number one.
4: We were watching as the Chinese were literally just rolling out the red carpet for President Trump. This trip is really to show that even though there is fierce competition between these two biggest economies in the world, there is also stability and a working relationship.
14: President lands in China for an intense two-day summit. So far, so good. The pomp and circumstances. I'm talking about the red carpet, the kids showing up, chanting, singing a song, which, according to some translation, was good. It wasn't an American song, but it seemed American-esque. We'll have previews, reviews in real time as tomorrow really starts the 2 days of intense intermingling. Carl Rove, welcome.
5: Thanks for having me.
14: He's back on Zoom, Carl Rove. So if you're watching at home, is he on Zoom? Yes, he is. There, now it's official. So, Carl, what if you're President Trump, what's a deliverable? When you get back on that plane on Friday and you sit down in your seat in Air Force One, and it's a great seat, or in your office, what should he say? If he has what, should he feel good?
5: Well, my sense is that some of the best things that could come out of this thing are not things that he's going to scream and shout and dance about. For example, there are things that the Chinese need from us that he can use to get them to stop doing the things that they're doing to support Iran as much as they are. He's not going to be able to flip them, but he's going to be able to diminish the support that they give Iran by saying there are things that you want from us, like access to Alaskan oil, that would be advantageous. It's a mistake to say summits ought to be judged by what each is able to say after the summit. More importantly, they're judged by what they are able to do in private to affect the trajectory of your other partner in the meetings.
14: What worries me, just because so the years studying China, interviewing all these great Chinese experts, is that we're bringing so many CEOs over because we want to open up the Chinese market. And when we open up the Chinese market to American business, they steal the IP. It's in their constitution virtually. So there's a double-edged sword to co-mingling like this, isn't there?
5: Oh, yeah, absolutely. Because you're right. The Chinese violate, they joined the World Trade Organization and violate every year since then the rules of the World Trade Organization regarding intellectual property. If you want to do business in China and you want to sell to the government, you have to not only have a factory in China, but you have to share your intellectual property with the Chinese. Now, there are exceptions. For example, the head of Boeing, CEO of Boeing, is going there. The Chinese are not going to have Boeing planes built in China. They'll only be built in the United States. They'll do a carve-out

0: You know, what's interesting is that he's put his two best people, I think his two best people on it, Doug Burgum and Secretary Wright, because they were said, get as much rare earth as you can. He says, did a deal with Argentina, did deal with, I think, Indonesia, did a deal with Australia. And he's now starting in Alaska, not only doing the mining, but the refining. So there's an all hands on deck push to never leave this in another president's hands again, where China has this much leverage, because we hit him with tariffs and they said, OK, we think we'll hold off on rare earth. Trump knows he has zero leverage. He basically admitted it by going back to the table, and he never wants to be in that place again, when he really was handed a grenade after they pulled the pin when he took office.
1: Yeah. No, look, and we saw this team work with him on, remember that when the Japanese prime minister came here, one of the things that they talked about was, again, Japan wants to lessen its reliance upon the Gulf. And what they said is, we've promised that we'll invest $550 billion in the U.S. economy. How about if we do a bunch of that by investing in Alaska energy projects, in which, you know, we get the offtake agreement. We get to buy our energy from you rather than than the Middle East. And this, again, was, I think, the president said, in fact, the president talked about this in his meeting, even before the formal meeting began, in the Oval Office. And it was Wright and Burgum and others who helped pull this deal off. And think about that. I mean, the president made the interesting point that Alaska, the oil fields in Alaska are closer to Japan than they are to Southern California. And so it made sense for both countries to do this. I read this morning that we have had an unprecedented unprecedented amount of money bid by companies to go into previously unexplored portions of the petroleum reserve. There's literally a gigantic part of Alaska that geologists said this has a lot of petroleum in it, you know, billions upon billions of barrels of energy, but it has not been explored. But we've got a record amount of money from the auction of the rights to explore in that region. And why? Because the president is right. We're drill, baby, drill. It's a, you know, an old phrase, but a strong America as an energy producer is a strategic asset for us in dealing with the rest of the world.
0: So what are you saying? So you're saying Japan should choose us, South Korea should choose us. Are you saying China should choose us too?
1: Well, my sense is that the president's getting prepared to deal with that. But he made a comment about it the other day, and the Chinese are desperate to reduce their reliance upon the Middle East, because, again, it's a dangerous place. It requires them to cultivate people that might be hurtful to them eventually. And it also, more importantly, the president made the point when dealing with Japan, Alaska is closer to China than it is to, like, Los Angeles, the northern oil field. So it's a heck of a lot closer than the Middle East is. So it makes a lot of sense for them to do business with us. It's unusual. You know, I have to admit, it's unusual. Here's our rival, China, and we're saying, you got a problem with energy, we can help you with it, but you got to invest in us. That's a little bit of a weird deal, but apparently everybody wants to do that. Both sides want to do that, and we'll see if that's one of the actions that takes place in Beijing.
0: Yeah. While at the same time saying Venezuela, you'll pay market price, and at the same time saying, you know, Argentina, El Salvador, Bolivia, and soon Cuba are now allied more with us than them, and we're making a concerted effort everywhere. Brazil is the last island with that corrupt leader, Lula, is another story. I don't really know what happened when the two met. But I know one thing you're not happy with. When Trump takes question after question, sometimes he'll say things that'll provide fodder for the other side. And here's an example. Cut 48.
2: When you're negotiating with Iran, Mr. President, to what extent are American financial situations motivating you to make a deal?
3: Not even a little bit. The only thing that matters when I'm talking about Iran, they can't have a nuclear weapon. I don't think about Americans' financial situation. I don't think about anybody. I think about one thing. We cannot let Iran have a nuclear weapon. That's all. That's the only thing that motivates.
0: You know his focus is. You know what he means, but you know how it's interpreted.
1: Oh, sure. And, you know, it is what it is. I thought it was interesting. There was an interview today with James Blair, his political guy, and I thought Blair hit it right on the nose. He said, what's your strategy? Attack, attack, attack. You're not going to be able to control. You might be able to diminish the number of times the president does something like that, but they ain't going to go away. And so what you've got to do is get the mindset among Republican candidates that whenever possible, go after the Democrats. Affordability? Okay.

0: Hey, where were you? You're criticizing Trump when inflation is 4% or 3.8. Where were you when it was 8% under Obama? Or excuse me, under Biden? You know, you're saying that the giveaways to billionaires. Your party voted to raise taxes on 90% of Americans by trying to gut the Trump tax cuts. You know, don't lecture me about affordability. You wanted to make it more expensive for 90% of Americans. The only people who'd be unaffected are people who aren't paying taxes today and would continue not to pay taxes. But everybody else who does pay taxes would pay more, 90% of taxpayers. So, you know, the administration, great, let Susie Wiles and others try and control the number of moments that something like this happens. But in reality, what will save the Republicans in a number of races is staying on the offense.
1: Because I'll give you an example. Like when George Bush was under fire, when before the General Petraeus and everyone put together the surge in Iraq. And he said, look, my focus is winning. Well, it's hurting the economy. My focus is winning. That's his trying to say is I'm not going to be swayed by the price of gas if it stops American security. I got to worry about security first. So there's different ways to phrase it. You know how he meant it, but
0: in politics, it's always better to say what you're for than to say what you're necessarily against, unless against advances your cause. I'm against letting boys participate in women's sport. Good. That advances your cause. But I don't care about the thing you care about. It's not a winning message.
1: So I was with the Speaker Johnson yesterday, and I asked him about the midterms. And we know historically how tough it is, and you've been writing about it. I don't know if this is whiteboard worthy, but with the redistricting and what it could mean, I asked him about it, and he was pretty optimistic. Listen.
2: The analysis is by the end of all this, when you correct all that, Republicans probably pick up between 7 and 8 seats and maybe double digits, depending on how many states get involved. That's obviously a good thing for the outcome of the election, and it gives us an even greater chance to win the House. I'm convinced we're going to defy history and keep the majority here so we can keep all this going.
3: Because I think the last percentage after the Supreme Court ruling that's really put you guys back in the game, it's still a 70% chance you will not win back the House and tradition will prevail. What do you gauge?
2: Well, these prediction markets are based on historic practice.
3: Yes.
2: And that's true because it's only happened a couple of times in the last 90 years. The sitting president picked up seats for his party. But this is a midterm unlike any other, and I have a very boring 90-minute slideshow I can show you for all the reasons we're going to win. But it boils down to a couple of things. We have a great record to run on. We got better candidates in the field. We're applying common sense. Again, that's a big thing. You have a president who's running like it's 2024. He's out on the campaign trail as well because the stakes are so high. We can't lose the majority in the House because it would come crashing down around him. And you're going to have a lot of factors in play that have not been a factor in previous midterms. We're going to win.
1: So I know you're jotting some things down. So, you know, he has to spin optimistically, but then even off camera, Carl, he is so optimistic. And now with the redistricting, he really feels like he has a shot. Now you tell me what you think.
0: Well, I'm glad that he's optimistic. You need to have a leader who has a vision of where he can take you and get you there. But better that he's optimistic than he's pessimistic about it, because it would show up in his body language and his efforts. Having said that, he's right. Historically, this has only happened. The party in power holding the White House has gained in midterm elections only 3 times in close to the last 100 years. 1934, we don't know how popular FDR was because there wasn't good polling back then. But every historical indication is that he was enormously popular after 2 years of tackling the Great Depression. The next time it happened was 1998. And in October of 1998, Bill Clinton's approval rating was, I think, 63% in the Gallup poll. And the Democrats picked up seats. Republicans had overreached on the impeachment in the minds of many Americans. And then 2002, George W. Bush's approval rating was 61%. I happened to be at the White House at the time and had a little something to do with that. And let me tell you, even with a 61% approval rating, it was very, very difficult. Now, the current president's approval rating is in the low 40s. Big difference. And, you know, the other difference is we're highly polarized. To a lot of people, it doesn't matter, where the president is. They're going to stay with him. So I think the redistricting does have a big impact in that it lowers the number of seats that are at risk. And for the Democrats to have a victory like we had in 2010 or that the Democrats had in 2018, there'd have to be more than the roughly 40 seats that are either lean Democrat, lean Republican, or toss-ups. I mean, it just, we'd have to have more seats up. But I think it's, you know, you have it. I don't believe these prediction markets, incidentally. They are thinly traded.
1: I hear
0: you know, you can point, particularly when it comes to politics, things that they say that are immediately shown not to be, you know, that's not the outcome. But the polling would suggest the Republicans are in better shape than you might expect simply because the Democratic Party is in such bad shape. I wrote a column about this a couple of weeks ago. I mean, it's amazing to me. The president's popularity is like, at the time I wrote it, is like 41. The Republicans' party is 39. The Democratic Party was like 37.
1: It's amazing.
0: They're less popular than the president.
1: I know. And Carl, unfortunately, we're against the wall now. We got to take a break. But I will say, you win the war in Iran, and you do it convincingly. That's the that's the thing that no one's counting on. But I think the president plans on winning it, and I think that's what we're going to hear when he gets back. Thanks so much, Carl Rove.
0: Effect on the economy as well.
1: That would be great. Back in a moment.
0: Yeah.
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22: We are now 8 days into this non-pandemic, and it's beginning to affect our Mother's Day coverage segues.
23: It's a very happy Mother's Day to all you moms out there. This morning, that cruise ship hit by a deadly hantavirus.
24: The State of Our Union is calling our mom. This morning, 17 Americans are beginning a trip back to the U.S.
25: Happy Mother's Day to all the moms watching. Let's kick this off. Pandemic panic.
22: Happy Mother's Day! Happy Mother's Day! Tell your mom you love her. But also keep your eyes on her, because you don't know if she's got it or not. And I got to tell you this. If she turns, you know what you have to do. No tears, boy! No tears! She's not your mother anymore. She's more hunter than woman.
1: So fantastic. I mean, you know how I feel about it. This is exactly how I feel about it. This is a joke. This virus is for people who like birdwatching in dumps. That's what this guy did. He died. So sorry. I feel terrible.
2: It was
1: terrible.
2: A couple, Brian. It was more romantic than that. They were together.
1: Dead, right?
2: Yes.
1: No, they okay.
2: Were.
1: But they're dead. One ship, not even full. Everything's fine. But what would, by every network. So I watched Jon Stewart as I do every Monday, and the whole A block was it. It was.
2: We have so many cuts, we just don't have enough time.
1: But that was awesome. That was so worth it. So back, we're going to go back to war when we come back with Dr. Kanta Ahmed. Happy Mother's Day. More of the Brian Kilmeade Show is coming up on 97.7 and 970 WMAY, Springfield's news and talk.
26: From the WMAY newsroom, I'm Greg Hallblight. Springfield City Council stripped a resolution introduced by Alderman Roy Williams Jr. to take a stance on how the city will be involved in a proposed Capital Area Tourism Authority. Alderwoman Jennifer Notriano called for more city representation on the Capital Area Tourism Authority Board.
27: Why and how would you accept that, giving away your duties and responsibilities with regard to economic development and what goes on in downtown, without trying to negotiate for more influence on this board?
26: The vote removed almost all of the language of the resolution, excluding an initial paragraph praising the pending state house legislation associated with the tourism authority. A Verdon man has been sentenced to 16 years in prison after pleading guilty to distributing child sexual abuse material and aggravated criminal sexual abuse. 38-year-old Jacob Rogers was arrested after a search of his residence in Verdon in April of 2022, the Illinois Attorney General's office said. Rogers was sentenced on Tuesday in Macoupin County Court. Firefighters and first responders from throughout the state on Tuesday recognized colleagues who went above and beyond their call of duty at the 33rd Annual Fallen Firefighter Memorial and Medal of Honor Ceremony. Three commendations went to Springfield firefighters. More at WMAY.com.
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7: Here's your updated News Channel 20 Storm Team forecast. Highs around 71 today under clear skies, northwesterly winds 10 to 20 miles per hour. Lows level off around 46 tonight, clear skies. High of 75 tomorrow. I'm meteorologist Jennifer Wojcicki on 97.7 and 970 WMAY, Springfield's news and talk. Right now, it's 65 degrees.
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22: We thought the Kurds were going to give us weapons, but the Kurds disappointed us. The Kurds take. They have a great reputation in Congress. Congress says, oh, they fight so hard. No, they fight hard when they get paid. So I'm very disappointed in the Kurds, but they were given. I said it wasn't going to work, by the way. I just have to say it. I disagreed with what they did. They gave it. I said, they'll never get there. And I was right. I like to be right. In this case, too bad. But we sent some guns with ammunition, and they were supposed to be delivered, but they kept it. I said, they're going to keep it. But what do I know? I've only been doing this a short period of time. What do I know?
1: So the President of the United States knows there's a Kurdish population inside Iran, in Iraq, and, of course, in and around Syria. It used to be a lot bigger. Kurds fight like great warriors, but I've heard this from two or three people. First, it was a report expected to be denied, and it wasn't. The president said, no, we gave them weapons, and they kept them. Joining us now, a woman that goes to bat for the Kurds all the time for good reason, Dr. Kanta Ahmed, and she knows the region as well as anyone you will meet. She's also a member of this Council on Foreign Relations, Independent Women's Forum, and a senior fellow there. Dr. Achmed, are you disappointed in that story, or is there another angle to that that we're missing?
8: Brian, it's so painful to hear all of the Kurds tarnished in this way. The president is correct, from what I understand, speaking to colleagues in Iraqi Kurdistan. There was an effort by the United States to deliver weapons. Those weapons went into the territory, and I am told the custody of PUK Kurds, the Patriotic Union of Kurds, they control the area of Soleimania, which is in Iraq, but on the border of Iran. They have historically been pro-Iran. And I'm sorry to say, my sources inform me those weapons were diverted by the PUK, a faction of the Kurds, not all of the Kurds, including for sale to Iranian-backed Iraqi militia, and maybe for sale to the PKK that Turkey and the United States designate as a terror organization. So President Trump is right about the weapons, but I want him to narrow the indictment and sanction the group responsible, not take our 35-year alliance of the Kurds and throw it under the bus.
1: Well, one thing is going to be key to that area is being able to arm the people to take back their country. How's that going? Have you heard anything?
8: No, in fact, one of the terrible consequences of this mishandling of U.S. materiel is that it now makes vulnerable the Iranian Kurds that are inside the Iranian regime territory. They could be subject to retaliation. The mullahs in Tehran could say all these protests that we've seen, tens of thousands murdered, were foreign backed. So it could set us back a step. But I don't have information about other efforts to arm. I do think the Iranian civilians need to be able to fight back against the regime.
1: But they're not now, right? Have you heard anything about uprisings?
8: Very early on in this conflict, I was informed by at least one source that there was efforts to arm the Balochi faction, which is on the western side, excuse me, the eastern side of Iran on the border of Pakistan, which makes Pakistan very nervous. But I haven't heard that again, and I don't have any other access to information about that.
1: So when you look at the situation, how much damage, how much is Iran despised now by the Middle East, especially after their actions?
8: It's a maligned actor. First of all, going back to Iraq, it has exploited Iraq for decades, ever since the U.S. launched its mission there. The Saudis recognize Iran as a malignant actor, ready to strike them at any time. The UAE is running military missions on Iran, we are told. Kuwait and Bahrain have suffered tremendously. There's almost no alliances in the region. Pakistan, the country of my family's origin, is famous for having a deep relationship with Iran and also with China. And so Pakistan may be the only advocate Iran has in that area other than Oman that has less influence.
1: So they're isolated. They did it intentionally. They haven't stopped. But the UAE actually hitting back, how significant is that?
8: I think it's enormously significant. First of all, Americans know the UAE is a very advanced, very sophisticated, very friendly place to do business, to live, to go on vacation. They are the one of the first members of the Abraham Accords. You and I saw that come into fruition. And they have deep strategic technology and defense agreements with Israel. And it has been announced that Israel has actually provided them the Iron Dome. The UAE also has a tremendous air force. And I think that this level of conflict with Iran, I was speaking about this to friends at dinner last night. If I was running the Arab Emirates, I would be looking at, can I get hold of nuclear arms myself if Iran is not going to be denuclearized? The stakes are so high. If we don't manage to denuclearize Iran, there's going to be a nuclear arms race, which I suspect may be underway. That's another thing President Trump is right about. He's right about this war. He's right about denuclearizing Iran, but he's wrong to impugn all Kurds.
1: Who's in charge of Iran? Who do you think has wielding most of the power?
8: Great question. My guess would be hardliners inside the IRGC because they have a grip on all of the assets, the military power, the intelligence. This is where President Trump's trip to Beijing now comes at a critical time. China and Russia have been providing enormous intelligence to Iran to strike the Gulf nations and the region, ironically, that also have relations with China and were neutral towards Russia in the war against Ukraine. So if I was leading that delegation, I'm not going to be in that position. I'm not a diplomat. The first question I would ask the president of China is, tell us, who are you dealing with in Iran? That's where the power is being held. And that's where China and the United States need to bring pressure to close this conflict.
1: Roger Zakheim from the Reagan Institute said this about the China-Iran relationship. Cut 17.
10: But Iran, that's a liability for Xi. And soon, I think, overall, it's really going to advantage the United States and our allies in the region.
1: You want to build on that or refute that?
8: That's very interesting. First of all, Iran, of course, is a source of energy to China, about 13% of its energy. I think that China's interest in Iran is much more about the United States than Iran itself. It's an effort to push back Western influence from the Middle East, not only from Iran, but from the Gulf region. And some of the criticism that's arising from inside the region is those that had relied on American defenses to protect them, the Saudis, the GCC nations, are feeling very exposed. Why hasn't Saudi Arabia struck back? Why hasn't Bahrain and Kuwait struck back? Why aren't we allowed to use our American bases to launch counterstrikes on Iran? It's because they fear the retaliation and they fear the United States will not be there for them. So China has gained enormous influence and Iran is one of the vehicles by which it's been doing that. But it's also about the Belt Road Initiative, the borders with Pakistan, and even the route into Iraq. Much of Iraqi oil processed there is going to China. So many factors at play.
1: Well, the Belt and Road program is not needed by the Gulf states, right? I mean, they got plenty of money and they have engineers.
8: So great observation. Belt and Road Initiative is very good for Central Asia, Pakistan, and China. The United States, and again, the Abraham Accords, and again, Israel, the I2U2, India, Israel, United States, UAE, is building a corridor with India, and that is going to connect with Saudi Arabia for a challenge to the Belt and Road Initiative that will bring huge goods to massive markets. So this is a competition for resources, influence, and trade.
1: So Pakistan, there's a report by CBS, not refuted that we know of, and came up in yesterday's hearing that said that Pakistan is helping to shield and house Iranian planes while trying to be a fair and honest broker for peace talks. How much truth in that?
8: I wish I knew. I have not actually had time to make any calls to Pakistan to see what I could learn. But my relationships are not deep in the intelligence or military arena over there. We have to recognize Pakistan has been the first nation to have an alliance and engagement with China. The United States made engagement with Nixon and China through Pakistan. Pakistan was the first country that ever flew into China from the outside world. So when we're dealing with Pakistan, we're dealing with China. It would make perfect sense to me if the United States announced a ceasefire that Pakistan and China would say to Iran, please shelter your hardware so that at least you save some materiel because this war could go again. So it seems very logical. It seems a very high-risk move. And then we have to go back, not to conflate issues. But for some reason, we found bin Laden in Abbottabad in Pakistan, a military cantonment. I've been there in my childhood. That's akin to West Point. So Pakistan is expert at managing a very complicated geopolitical region with many overlapping relationships.
1: Yeah,
8: their questions have to be asked.
1: We know they housed the Taliban and Al-Qaeda, but now they're actually fighting off the Taliban and Al-Qaeda. So,
8: Brian, more importantly, is that Pakistan has opened 6 land corridors between Iran and Pakistan while our naval blockade is on. So these are things the United States is looking at, and there will be consequences. It's how long this could go on for.
1: Right. So do you believe Pakistan, do you think that China will pressure Iran to open up the strait or do something in these next 2 days?
8: I think the United States and China have converging interests. They both want the blockade to be over in terms of allowing free passage of international shipping. I think China can be very valuable in leveraging the remnants of the Iranian rule at the moment and explaining if they're going to avert annihilation from the United States. Now is the time to begin releasing the Straits of Hormuz. The problem is the Iranians have cooked that goose, as you might say, because the world is already rearranging itself to devitalize the Strait of Hormuz. That's going to take many years, but we're building pipelines throughout the region, so we will never be reliant on that choke point in the same way.
1: It was brought up, too, by Karl Rove that they're going to further explore Alaska, pay to develop Alaska because it's closer to Japan and China, and even sell to China. So that makes total sense, and it's certainly...
8: Great idea. Norway has just resurrected, I think, 3 or 4 oil rigs that have been closed for 40 years and is drilling again, even though they are committed to minimizing fossil fuels. So all countries are regrouping themselves. But this is another reason why our bipartisan caucus in the Senate and Congress that supports the Kurds is so valuable, because some of the most important oil pipelines go through the Kurdish area. And the United States has to stand with these allies that have spilt tens of thousands of lives defending the world against ISIS. And they were not paid for that. They gave freely of their own blood with just neighbors giving them meals. They are an extremely humble people. So we have to correct the record on that.
1: So I have a theory that I think the president makes it clear we can't deal with you. You're not convinced that you lost the war. We're going back in. And I think
8: concerning Iran.
1: Iran. And when that becomes clear, and if that's the message the president sends to China, then it's not in China's interest for us to finish off Iran, because they will lose an ally like they lost Venezuela. So at which point they could look like a hero and say to that government, open up the strait, no strings attached, and then come to the table. Russia will take the 1,000 pounds of uranium, and we move forward in 30 days on a nuclear deal. That's my sense.
8: Brian, I think you're absolutely right. And I would say that we have maybe 72 hours. I think if this is not resolved by the time the president is getting back to Washington, we're going to have war on this weekend. I think the consequences are going to be devastating. We're going to be targeting military checkpoints, power infrastructure, other places that Iran is attempting to manage to run its affairs, further leadership. It will be no holds barred. It will be very destructive. And China has committed $450 billion, almost $500 billion to Iran over the next 25 years. It doesn't want to lose that. China also must be surely reevaluating its relationship with Russia that has not been able to defeat Ukraine and needed to use North Korean troops as an aid. So China's probably thinking, you know, what kind of allies have I assembled? Maybe China will see the light and make a strong alliance with the United States, which is what the world needs.
1: Be interesting. It depends how sincere everybody is, you know, and I don't think anybody in that region is. But I will say that Russia is not only not winning, they're beginning to lose. And they're going into Africa, grabbing Africans and putting them in the army. So they are desperate. They had North Koreans in their military parade. It's an absolute embarrassment. They beg Ukraine not to interrupt their parade. And they've made their own long-range missiles. It's amazing what's taking place. And you're keeping up with all of it, Dr. Ahmed. Thanks so much.
8: Brian, thanks for the opportunity, especially to defend the Kurdish people and the U.S.-Kurdish relationship for 35 years. It's such a valuable one, and we mustn't give up on it.
1: Just pick the right Kurds. Yes. Thanks so much. Back in a moment.
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5: Mouth to your ears. It's Brian Kilmeade.
6: While the Hanta virus is a known virus, it's difficult to transmit. It's mostly spread by rat infestation, which does raise the question, how did a cruise ship end up with Hanta virus on it?
7: A husband and wife who were the first to be stricken with the so-called rat virus reportedly went bird watching at a rat-infested landfill when their cruise ship was docked at a remote city in Argentina.
6: I have some questions. I'm going to walk down the list. A, what cruise line offers day trip landfill excursions? B, what bird watcher wants to go to a landfill and spend the whole day going, seagull, seagull, seagull, used condom, cerulean warbler, no, that's used condom, sorry, seagull, vulture, seagull, condom, vulture eating, seagull eating condom. In birdwatching lingo, that's known as a vulgoldom. A lot of people serve that on the holidays.
8: It is crazy. And we're talking about the origin of this new virus that we're all supposed to be panicked about. Fantastic Daily Show last night, right?
9: So funny. On your Monday night, I do feel bad laughing at it because people are dying. But, I mean, it's also true that, I mean, the news coverage of it is insane. We have, if you think of this topic, I can't put it into words. Brian, you should go watch the whole monologue.
8: Right. I'm almost done. It's tough in the morning because when I go in the shower, I put a special speaker so I can hear the news in the shower. Not working.
9: No.
8: And that dumb, my setup with Optimum Cable, this new box, I'm resetting it every time.
9: So
8: now.
9: Am I. Can we? Oh, we don't have enough time to rant against Optimum.
8: What
9: I do
8: the
9: same.
8: Hell?
9: It takes me like 3 minutes to put on my TV every time. It's quite annoying.
8: On a side note, just talked to a high-ranking FBI official. We are working with China in China to stop fentanyl coming over here to a lot of success. So the president has got the message across. 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
11: ABC News, I'm Chuck Sievertson. The murder conviction of Alex Murdaugh, the deaths of his wife and son in 2021, has been overturned by the South Carolina Supreme Court. It cited jury tampering by Rebecca Hill, the court clerk. Murdaugh was convicted in 2023. At his sentencing, in which he got life in prison, he made this statement.
12: I'm innocent. I would never hurt my wife, Maggie, and I would never hurt my son, Pawpaw.
11: Murdaugh was also convicted of financial crimes that will keep him behind bars for life. The Utah mom, Corey Richens, will be sentenced today for the murder of her husband, convicted of poisoning him with fentanyl. After his death and before she was charged, Richens wrote a children's book on dealing with grief. Inflation at the wholesale level surged last month by 6% year over year, says the Producer Price Index, led by food and energy costs. President Trump's arrived in Beijing for his summit with China's leader. This is ABC News. A harrowing rescue off the coast of Florida this week. All of those on board survived when a small plane crashed into the ocean. ABC's Gio Benitez.
13: The FAA saying it was a Beechcraft BE-30 that crashed into the ocean Tuesday, 50 miles east of Vero Beach, traveling between islands there in the Bahamas. Now, the Coast Guard swooped in there after the pilot declared an emergency and communication with the aircraft was lost. They located that downed plane and rescued everyone on board.
11: Surging fuel costs because of the Iran war are leading panicked consumers in hard-hit Asia toward rooftop solar power. Likely windfall for China as the world's largest provider of solar tech. In the Philippines, a survey of 20 local solar companies found a 70% increase in weekly installations. Donald Gibb, an American actor who appeared in cult classics like Revenge of the Nerds and Bloodsport, has died, according to his son, telling TMZ. Gibb was 71. Chuck Sievertson, ABC News.
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19: From the WMAY Newsroom, I'm Greg Hallblythe. Firefighters and first responders throughout the state on Tuesday recognized colleagues who went above and beyond their call of duty at the 33rd Annual Fallen Firefighter Memorial and Medal of Honor ceremony near the Capitol Complex. Firefighter Austin Mensch of Springfield received one of the 13 Firefighter Excellence Awards. A Springfield unit received one of 6 unit citations, and Springfield Fire Captain Joshua Mifflin received a certificate of recognition. Springfield City Council Tuesday stripped a resolution introduced by Alderman Roy Williams Jr. to take a stance on how the city will be involved in a proposed Capital Area Tourism Authority. The vote removed almost all of the language of the resolution, excluding an initial paragraph praising the pending State House legislation associated with the Tourism Authority. Governor J.B. Pritzker sent a letter to U.S. Commerce Secretary Howard Lutnick on Tuesday, urging him to approve Illinois' proposal for federal broadband infrastructure funds. More at WMAY.com.
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24: Here's your updated News Channel 20 Storm Team forecast. Highs around 71 today under clear skies, northwesterly winds 10 to 20 miles per hour. Lows level off around 46 tonight, clear skies. High of 75 tomorrow.
25: I'm meteorologist Jennifer Wojcicki on 97.7 and 970 WMAY, Springfield's news and talk.
24: Right now, it's 65 degrees.
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0: Welcome in, Clay Travis, Buck Sexton Show. President Trump is officially on the ground in Beijing. It is midnight in Beijing. I guess it is Thursday, early morning in Beijing. Much of the news we will find out as this state visit officially progresses. He landed, Buck, with a ton of high-powered heavyweight CEOs who were also on the trip, among them Elon Musk. The band is back together again. And many others, Jensen Huang of NVIDIA, just a huge collection of pretty formidable leaders of major corporations in the United States. They feted him on his arrival with a red carpet in Beijing. We will see what progresses there. I was doing a lot of reading about this visit as we beginning it as to what might happen. And Buck, I would say there are two things that are standing out to me. We'll get to that in a moment. I'm curious what's standing out to you as the state visit begins. The first for an American president in China since 2017 when Trump went during his first term. L.A. mayor's race, fireworks, a lot of drama building there as we come up on the California primary, as well as the California governor's race where the top two advance from the so-called jungle primary there. We've got COVID testimony from a CIA whistleblower in front of Senator Rand Paul. The CIA official is saying that Dr. Fauci interjected himself into the investigation from of where COVID came from, and that the CIA was prepared in 2021 to say publicly that they believe that COVID came from a Chinese lab, which it feels like at this point, Buck, everybody kind of acknowledges was what happened. But remember, it was racist to say that COVID came from a Chinese lab, according to the New York Times, for some time. And so we've got a bunch of cuts from that, and I do think that is at least intriguing testimony. We also have an offer out to Senator Rand Paul to potentially join us. We'll also be going down to your home state of Florida, where Congressman Byron Donalds, who is the leading contender to be the next governor of the state of Florida, is going to join us at 1:30 Eastern. All that coming, but Buck, there are two things that stand out to me about this Chinese state visit from President Trump. One is what's going to happen with the Strait of Hormuz. China gets a huge percentage of its oil and gas via oil that transits that through there. There are reports that there have been a lot of back-channel discussions that China may be leaning on Iran, which is one of the foremost providers of oil and gas for China, and saying, guys, open up the strait, or we're not going to continue to give you the favorable treatments that we have given you in the past. We'll see whether anything emanates from that, whether while Trump is in China, we may get some form of resolution associated with Iran. How involved will China get? Point two, you traveled to Taiwan, Buck. And so you know of the intense severity, complexity of the relationship between Taiwan and China and the United States, what the United States is willing to see. We've had this strategic ambiguity policy as to what we would do if China invaded Taiwan for a long time. So those are the two things. And maybe will Jimmy Lai, this goes directly with the show because we talked to Jimmy Lai's son, will he be released from a Hong Kong prison for effectively standing up for basic human rights around the world? That is kind of my big picture take. What are you expecting? What are you paying attention to as this Chinese state visit begins?
1: Well, Xi Jinping has elevated Taiwan to the absolute top of the agenda. And he's trying to use what he wants when it comes to Taiwan as a primary bargaining piece against what Trump wants, which is a whole range of things on the U.S. side when it comes to trade. One of the reasons why, of course, Trump went with all these mega CEOs, if you will, some of the biggest and most powerful CEOs, really the biggest and most powerful CEOs in many cases in the world. So it's worth noting that we signed, and as you mentioned, Clay, I went to really so that going forward, I knew China would be a big issue I went to Taiwan with Steve Yates, by the way, who will be with us tomorrow to talk about the first run-through, if you will, of the Xi Jinping talks. But when we were there, the Taiwanese are incredibly concerned

0: Taiwanese are ramping up. I think, Clay, they're going to spend 5% of GDP on defense this year. That's a lot, everybody, right? You think about what the NATO requirement is, I think, 2%, which none of those countries hit. 5% is a sizable chunk of GDP for a country that, let's remember, just wants to stay doing exactly what it's doing. It has no offensive intent whatsoever. So all of that is defensive. It's not, it doesn't have bases all over the world. It's not trying to invade a neighbor. It just wants to be left alone. It wants to make sure the quills on the porcupine are long enough and sharp enough that the Chinese dragon does not decide it's lunchtime. So that's a huge part of this. Trump is going to want to make sure that we get continuity on the rare earth minerals piece, because we found out, oh, wait a second, China has a lot of rare earth, and if they use that against us, that can create supply chain disruptions and problems for us. Trump wants Taiwan to offshore, Clay, a lot. And I remember I went to see the premier manufacturer of chips in Taiwan, and TSMC, and it's like a country within a country.
1: Yeah.
0: Imagine an industry in a nation that is so essential and so powerful to that country and to the world that it is a strategic asset globally as well as locally. That's what TSMC is. Now, they've moved, Clay, some of their facilities into the U.S. They're building a big fabrication facility in Arizona, and TSMC walked me through a lot of what they're doing. But here's the problem, Clay. We want them to build more stuff here, of course, but they're looking at us like, and this includes even talking to the president of Taiwan about this, they're looking at us like, guys, first of all, we kind of like being the best in the world at this, just going to be honest with you, and having it on our own soil. And second of all, you can't allow China to seize this, so isn't it a good thing for us that we have this incredibly important intellectual property and strategic asset? 90% of the high-end chips, everybody. We think AI is going to change our lives, and it already is. 90% of high-end chips are made in Taiwan by TSMC. And it looks like magic when you see just versions of, like, videos of how they put all this stuff together. So, Clay, it's high stakes with Trump here in China. You know, Trump is going to say that he kicked ass and got the best deal possible. I think he'll get some good things done, but the Chinese have some bare-knuckle tactics that they're going to use here too. So it is a real showdown on trade, on economics, and on strategy.
1: Also, the Chinese have the advantage of knowing that in theory their leader is going to be in control for far more than the next 6 months. Which is, you know, when you balance out how all of these scenarios are in play, and some of you say, okay, what do you mean by that, Clay? If the midterms go against President Trump, President Trump is still in office, but in terms of being able to implement anything through the relationship with Congress, that's basically over. And so already, I think the odds of China having to do anything that's particularly beneficial to us, given their time situations, is less significant. I would just say this, too. China has begun a decline. And I do think this is significant and not receiving enough attention. By the end of this century, they are now projecting that China's population will be cut in half from what it is right now. And China's population has already begun to decline. They were supposed to catch us for world's biggest economy. You remember reading all those feverish articles a decade ago about how China's progression was such that soon they would catch. They're not close. And we are actually creating more of a gap between ourselves and the Chinese again. I think to a large extent, that's because President Trump stopped bending over backwards and allowing China to take advantage of us in terms of trade to such a significant extent. So China, while they have a longer range leadership certainty, they've actually got a worse overall, I would say, global trajectory than we do. And China's one of those first countries. I mean, what's the population of the world now? Yeah. 8 billion. I think if we end up continuing on these trend lines, the global population may well have already peaked. It's going to start to decline, and China's going to be a foremost proponent of that decline of overall population.
0: One thing on the demographic side, Clay, that is a bit unsettling for us is that when you have a country that has a large male population.

0: without female pairing because of China's monstrous one-child policy. When you think about this, I mean, for what is it, about 30, 40 years,
1: they
0: had a one-child policy, hundreds of millions of births prevented through either restriction or abortion in China. Hundreds of millions of people. And, of course, what that also meant, because the one child, people, a lot of them chose, has to be a male. I need an heir to keep the family name going and to for economic reasons and, you know, all these different things. So you have a bulge of unmarried Chinese men in their, you know, 20s, 30s, 40s now. And what are they going to do? And this is a big problem. Now, historically, when societies have a huge surplus of unmarried men, I'm just going to say bad things happen, including wars. So that's something that I think is very concerning for us on the demographic side of things. And even with a massive drop in population, Clay, there's still over a billion people. So it's there. You know, it's one of these things on the China-Taiwan issue, depending on which expert I talk to. I will get, and I've talked to a lot of them, right? And depending on who even the government you talk to over there, it's all going to be fine. Status quo will continue. People need to calm down. Don't worry. Taiwan and Japan and America together will defend themselves aptly if China does invade. There's no issue. Or Taiwan's totally screwed. It'll take a few days. China will take it. And that's the, I mean, the range of quote unquote obvious outcome here.
1: From experts. In quotation marks.
0: That's what's really concerning is that I'm telling you, depending on who you talk to, China could invade and kick their asses in a few days. China would get wiped out in the strait. It's a total mess and a disaster for them. I mean, you know, and they're also certain of their answers. And that's why I sit here and say, if everyone is certain and they all disagree with each other, it means no one is certain. And that's where we are as Trump is sitting down with Xi Jinping to work out deals that will have implications for us here at home for sure, but also for the whole world, quite honestly. So it's a big situation. It's big stuff, big stakes going on over there. And like I said, we'll cover that more here. And also our friend Steve Yates, maybe he can do part of the interview, Clay, with us in Mandarin just to show off a little bit. You know, I got to tell you, seeing that guy walk around Taiwan and just whip out perfect Chinese everywhere, because, you know, Yates is like a big white dude. You know what I'm saying? I mean, yes. you wouldn't expect it. It was it's pretty cool. So
1: I would think for him, eavesdropping would be incredibly valuable because nobody is expecting that he's having any idea what they're saying, and he's got it mastered.
0: I will tell you that I went into a place and I was getting they do a lot of reflexology there, and as I was getting reflexology, one of the women said that my feet are weird, and it was very sad for me. He told me this. Because they didn't think that I would be able to understand, which of course I couldn't, but he could. So I have weird feet, according to the ladies in Taiwan. All right, we're all creatures of habit with one thing or another. 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
0: Welcome back into Clay and Buck. I just want to note that while Trump is in China right now, he's on the ground in Beijing. Meetings will be happening imminently. He does have an economic wind at his back, despite the, stalemate. Well, it certainly is a negotiating stalemate in Iran with the Strait of Hormuz. The economy is still humming along. And here's Trump talking about, yes, we just had 1 month of high inflation, but he says inflation overall is good and the stock market is absolutely cooking. Play 10.
17: Mr. President, your promise to bring inflation down is now at its highest level in 3 years. Are your policies not working? What's happening?
18: Policies are working incredibly. If you go back to just before the war, for the last 3 months, inflation was at 1.7%. Now, we had a choice. Let these lunatics have a nuclear weapon. If you want to do that, then you're a stupid person, and you happen to be. I mean, I know you very well. Anybody that wants them to have a nuclear weapon is a stupid person. So we said we're going to take the greatest stock market in history, and we're going to go down a little bit. And actually, that turned out to be incorrect because our stock market is now at the highest point in history.
0: Clay, Trump is still taking this position that, look, the Trump economy is so strong that he was willing to do what was necessary here, even if it meant a temporary hit to the market, which didn't really even materialize. It was very brief, and now it's higher than ever. And even if it means temporarily higher gas prices, he's taking a risk. He knows it, but he's very clear-eyed in this was a risk that he felt he had to take.
1: I think all that's true. But if the president were asking me, I would say, get a resolution and get a resolution soon. And
0: yeah,
1: if you think that you need to go back in, go back in after the midterms. The timing on this, again, is such that I believe if you get this done before the summer really starts off, because again, remember, usually in the summer, gas prices go up naturally. So I think it's likely the case that gas prices will go up in the summer. So we need gas prices to start coming back down so that you end up, I think, lower than we were in June of 2022. Gas prices go above where they were in June of 22, which was the peak of Biden inflation. Trump is going to be in a tough spot. Republicans are going to be in a tough spot come September, October. So that would be my suggestion in general.
0: And I'm just going to say, even the most ardent Trump supporters in Congress, et cetera, Clay, they're all saying the same thing. Gas prices are high. It's going to be rough. All right, this spring, buy a set of Rapid radios, okay? These are like advanced walkie-talkie radios, the kind that you can connect with anyone, anywhere in the U.S. Why do you need them? Well, think about this. In the event of severe weather and power outages, Rapid radios will keep you connected. Think of it as part of your preparation plan. Rapid radios operate on the LTE network, which means they can instantly connect with another Rapid radio holder. 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
11: From the WMAY newsroom, I'm Greg Hallblythe. Firefighters and first responders throughout the state on Tuesday recognized colleagues who went above and beyond their call of duty at the 33rd Annual Fallen Firefighter Memorial and Medal of Honors ceremony near the Capitol Complex. Firefighter Austin Mensch of Springfield received one of the 13 Firefighter Excellence Awards, a Springfield unit received one of 6 unit citations, and Springfield Fire Captain Joshua Mifflin received a certificate of recognition. Springfield City Council Tuesday stripped a resolution introduced by Alderman Roy Williams Jr. to take a stance on how the city will be involved in a proposed Capital Area Tourism Authority. The vote removed almost all of the language of the resolution, excluding an initial paragraph praising the pending State House legislation associated with the Tourism Authority. Governor J.B. Pritzker sent a letter to U.S. Commerce Secretary Howard Lutnick on Tuesday, urging him to approve Illinois' proposal for federal broadband infrastructure funds. More at WMAY.com.
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3: Here's your updated News Channel 20 Storm Team forecast. Ample sunshine expected today with daytime highs approaching 71. Winds out of the northwest 10 to 20 miles per hour. Lows level off around 44. Tonight, clear skies. Ample sunshine expected tomorrow. Daytime highs approaching 75. I'm meteorologist Jennifer Wojcicki on 97.7 and 970 WMAY, Springfield's News and Talk. Currently, it's 66 degrees.
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1: Welcome back in. Just happening on Capitol Hill, a press, not a press conference, but a hearing.
0: You can I just tell you, Clay, apparently yes. We're playing Enter the Rand Man. Come on, dad joke. Come on.
1: That's a very good dad joke. Rand Paul hearing on Capitol Hill, and it is with a CIA analyst who has said, I feel compelled to speak out as a whistleblower based on the cover-ups that I saw happening of our COVID analysis in terms of where the COVID virus likely originated. The CIA was all prepared to say it came out of a Chinese lab. And then, according to this whistleblower, Dr. Fauci got involved to try and keep that story from being disseminated widely in 2021. Remember, they said that it was racist to even consider that the COVID might have come out of a Chinese lab. Here is cut five. This gentleman's name, James Erdman III. Cut five.
32: I'm here today to discuss the COVID cover-up, the national security implications associated with the Diggs investigative findings, and CIA refusal to comply with lawful oversight, as well as how we remedy these problems. Intelligence community leaders and senior analysts downplayed the possibility that the COVID pandemic originated as a result of a lab incident. Motives are difficult to define given the scope of the Diggs review. Intentional or not, the IC's actions resulted in a cover-up, wasted resources, and a failure to properly inform policymakers. Public health policy would have been very different had the American public been made aware that a virus from a lab in China was going to serve as the foundation for an emergency use authorization mRNA products being mandated by the former administration.
1: All right. So that is one part of his beginning testimony, Buck. Here is the second part. Dr. Fauci's role, according to this CIA whistleblower, was intentional. Cut six.
32: Dr. Fauci's role in the cover-up was intentional. Dr. Fauci influenced the analytical process and findings by leveraging his position to ensure the IC consulted with a conflicted list of curated subject matter experts, public health officials, and scientists. This included some of the authors of the paper, The Proximal Origin of SARS-CoV-2, and other public health experts who have been in his orbit for the last 20 plus years. Some of the scientists were part of the Biological Sciences Experts Group, or the BSEG, an office of Director National Intelligence Advisory Body, whose members often receive considerable funding from NIAID and public health agencies. The BSEG scientists influenced national laboratory, WMD research, policy decisions, finished analysis, and other intelligence matters, creating misaligned incentives and conflicts of interest, as well as counterintelligence issues.
1: Okay, so you were in the CIA back in the day, Buck. What do you think of this individual coming forward, testifying, and obviously his belief is that Dr. Fauci influenced what the CIA determinations were going to be on COVID? Do you buy it? What's your overall take as a former CIA guy?
0: Yeah, I think it's 100% accurate. Everything that I'm hearing rings true. And then when you add to it the context of what Fauci did, and let's take a step back for a moment. The official narrative became so official, I might add, that if you said otherwise on social media, you could be banned. And as we know, social media, the internet, that's how communication is primarily happening on these issues. Certainly back and forth communication. That's how it's happening. And if you said that you thought it came from a lab, that was considered a conspiracy theory. It's a big planet, Clay. For there to be a Wuhan Institute of Virology just down the street from where a new strain of Wuhan virus pops up, this is a heck of a coincidence.
1: Yes.
0: And we all knew that from the very beginning. But here is why Fauci, and I think Fauci is, I think he's he's an evil person. I think he did tremendous damage to the whole world, quite honestly. I think that he was a coward and an institutionalist and somebody who put his own reputation and sense of self above the needs of people in a health crisis. So I think he's a bad guy. I just, you know. I don't wish anything other than the justice system to look at this, meaning our justice system. I'm not indicating anything else, but and that's obviously why we have this testimony going on Capitol Hill. I think he's a bad guy. And Clay, when you look at the incentive here, and I'll come back to the CIA thing in a second. By the way, one of our team just said Fauci loved the power. He was addicted to the power. What could be more alluring? What could be more addictive to a lifelong bureaucrat than to be the single most important voice on a global pandemic ever in the final, let's be honest, the final stages of your life as well, right? I mean, for him to have been in this position, he had a God complex. Even though he was talking down here, he thought he was up there in the clouds. So I would say that, Clay, the reason that he did this also was this would have undermined everything that was going to come afterwards. The origin of COVID is more than just a question of government malfeasance and cover-up. They couldn't have gotten away with mask up between bites, double mask, put a mask on in the shower, go into a department store and stand 6 feet away from people and pretend like you're not actually breathing the same air. Circles in the park to separate people from each other to show like this is what social distancing, a completely manufactured concept, a completely manufactured delusion. As we know, by the way, no one even disagrees with that. They just made it up. They go 6 feet, 3 feet, 5 feet. Let's just say it's six. All made up. They couldn't have done this, Clay, if it came out very early on that they were the ones who caused the virus in the first place. So that's why it was an all-hands-on-deck effort. And people say, oh, but the CIA analyst, could he? Here's the problem with analysis in the intelligence community. It's always, Clay, a team effort. It's a collective effort. You as an analyst never get to say, this is even showed in Zero Dark 30 when she's finally like, I'm 100% sure bin Laden's there. Like, stop being such a bunch of, you know, jerks. You basically never get to say that. It's always, yeah, this is what we say, and DIA says, and State Department has a different opinion, and we looked at what the Coast Guard thought about this, and Coast Guard isn't sure. You know, everybody gets to weigh in. You water down the analysis to nothing. Fauci was able to just, from his little perch, squash the whole thing and say, this is what you're going to say, and that's what he did.
1: And this is what Rand Paul just tweeted, which I think does a good job of summing this up. Dr. Fauci approved the research in Wuhan. He had every reason to make sure the conclusion about the origins of COVID was not a lab leak. So he injected himself into the intelligence community's analysis. The conflict of interest could not be more obvious. And some of you are going to say, okay, we get it. We get that it happened. Democrats are not showing up for this hearing. Not one Democrat has shown up for this CIA whistleblower's testimony. Not one Democrat is asking any questions at all. I do think it matters for the historic record that we establish where COVID came from, that we establish it was partly funded by American taxpayer dollars, that we establish the so-called experts that were supposed to lead us lied to us consistently, that you can't rebuild trust. And I think we've talked about this, Buck, but I really do believe the reason why every conspiracy theory takes root now and find such fertile soil is because there's a deep, lasting distrust of all people in the government. I mean, on both sides, 42% of Democrats think that the Butler, Pennsylvania shooting that killed Corey Campitore and came within a quarter inch of killing President Trump was staged. They think the whole thing was made up. 42%. A huge percentage of them think that the would-be assassin at the White House Correspondents' Dinner was completely staged. A huge percentage of them think that the would-be assassin in the West Palm Beach bushes outside of Trump's golf course was staged. They are, I think, in that soil of distrust. And by the way, there's a lot of people out there on the right who think that Israel killed Charlie Kirk. There's, yeah. The conspiracy theories that have taken root and are so pernicious, I think, right now, are all, in my mind, directly connected to so many lies that we were told about COVID. And until we have a full accounting, I don't think that America can heal in terms of trusting people in positions of power to ever be honest with us about anything. And that's kind of where we are. And so I think this hearing matters. I think that we should that's why I wanted Dr. Fauci charged. It seems like he's going to avoid being charged. I think you have pointed out for some times the actual punishment is the process of having to defend yourself. And
0: you know who actually just said the punishment is the process? Or the process is the punishment, I mean? James Comey, who we'll also talk about. I told you guys this. Some of you were mad at me. Buck, it's justice. They're finally going to get Comey. Comey freaking loves this. Loves it. He's on MSNBC, big martyr Comey. Oh my gosh. I know this guy.
1: He expects to get charged 3 or 4 more times. He's desperate for it. He wants it to happen. He loves it.
0: The book sales go up. The speaking fees go up. He's on TV again. Comey loves it. Please listen to me when I tell you these things. I know bureaucrat, okay? You know how Clay knows SEC football, like, in his bones? I know bureaucrat. I know these people. I was one of them. I get how they think. And the highest bureaucrats, whether it's a Fauci or a Comey, I it's like I've read the instruction manual on all these guys. I know how they think. It's certainly true here, by the way, with Fauci. He's going to do the whole martyrdom routine as well now that this is coming out. And you know what he's going to say? He's just going to claim that, well, this was my assessment at the time. Stupidity, being wrong, these things cannot be punished when it comes to opinions within government, even when it's obvious that there was a cover-up, even when it's obvious that he had an incentive that he didn't disclose, Clay. That's why this is so frustrating for people. That's why they get away with this.
1: I think the lie was so ridiculous. They told us that it was racist to say that COVID came from a Chinese lab, but that it wasn't racist to say it came from a Chinese wet market. And their argument was, well, Chinese people basically just eat anything. And that's how zoonotically it transferred itself from whatever animal it was that they were claiming they shifted different animals to humans in COVID. Which sounds more racist? Chinese people eat all sorts of crazy things at their wet markets, even animals that are extremely rare. And as a result, they get viruses that way. And this is how the global pandemic began. Or in a lab, they didn't have a good enough security and they managed to have the COVID virus escape from a Chinese lab. A lab leak theory is way, way, way less racist to me, Buck. So it's not even, their argument was actually backwards. They tried to tell us that a lab leak somehow out of China was racist, but that the wet market, if you had to rank them as like cultural attacks, the wet market would be a culture attack.
0: Let you all know something. The wet market phenomenon was a result of communism because the Maoist policies of mass starvation that came out of their modernization campaign, Clay, was so profound that people started breeding and eating wild animals to survive.
1: Anything they could eat, basically.
0: Anything that they could get. So they started capturing pangolins. They started capturing frogs. They started capturing, you name it, hedgehogs, whatever they could. And that's where the wet market phenomenon comes from. It comes from Mao's communist policies, starving peasants to death, because communism always kills everybody if it has enough power. And then now it's actually something that's become kind of a cultural phenomenon, and the Communist Party taxes it and makes money off of it. So they don't want it to go away necessarily, although they've started to shut it down in some places. But that's the legacy. So we have wet markets because of the legacy of failed communism, I might add.
1: We will continue. We'll take your calls. We'll take your talkbacks. We're going to also dive into this latest New York Times story on Israel, which is crazy even by New York Times standards for craziness. But I want to let you know, when it rains, boy, does it ever pour here in Tennessee, where we have huge thunderstorms on a regular basis and hail and all sorts of damage that might ensue. If you're nervous about whether your roof is going to make it through another summer, if you just wonder how much damage your roof might have, that's exactly what Erie Home is. 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
0: 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Go check it out. And there you go. So with that, let's do some calls here. Fred in Ohio wants to talk viruses. What's going on, Fred?
13: Hey, not too much here. You guys do an incredible job. Love listening to you, and you're probably the most informed guys out there on the radio, without a doubt. But I do have one problem here. You know, with all this coming out about Fauci and everything, you guys know as well as and by the way, I'm just out here in Podunk, Xenia, Ohio. I have no.
0: You got 20 seconds.
13: No mystery, nothing. You guys know that this was an intentional leak out of that lab. You know that there were protests going on in that area at that time. They intentionally let it out. They put it amongst the crowd, and those people spread it around the world on that. Well, you guys know.
0: We'll come back to this.
1: Yeah, it's a big part of the story next hour. Was it an intentional leak? What do we think about that? Thanks to Fred in Ohio for the call. That's next.
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19: ABC News, I'm Michelle Franzen. The murder conviction of Alex Murdaugh and the deaths of his wife and son in 2001 overturned by South Carolina's Supreme Court, citing jury tampering by Rebecca Hill, the court clerk. Murdaugh was convicted in 2023 at a sentencing in which he got life in prison. He made this statement.
20: I'm innocent. I would never hurt my wife, Maggie. And I would never hurt my son, Pawpaw.
19: Murdaugh was also convicted of financial crimes that will keep him behind bars for life. Inflation at the wholesale level surging last month by 6% year over year, says the latest producer price index, led by food and energy costs, more pressure on companies to pass those increases on to consumers. President Trump in Beijing for meetings with China's leader, trade, Taiwan, and Iran expected to be on the agenda. The White House disputes the New York Times report about intelligence. Michelle Franzen, ABC News. A new report says more immigrants are choosing to leave the U.S. voluntarily as immigration enforcement intensifies under President Trump's term.
21: The Vera Institute of Justice says voluntary departures in immigration court have surged during the Trump administration's crackdown on immigration. The group says the number jumped from about 800 a month at the end of the Biden administration to nearly 9,000 by February. The researchers say many people accepting those departures may still qualify to remain legally in the United States, but harsh detention conditions and limited access to lawyers are pushing them to leave anyway. Dave Packer, ABC News.
4: 11 people on board a small plane now hospitalized under medical evaluation. They were on an aircraft that went down in the waters off Florida. Amazingly, all survived. That small plane traveling between islands in the Bahamas crashed into the ocean east of Vero Beach. The Coast Guard was deployed after the pilot declared an emergency and they located the plane. I'm Michelle Franz in ABC News.
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22: From the WMAY Newsroom, I'm Greg Hallblythe. Firefighters and first responders throughout the state on Tuesday recognized colleagues who went above and beyond their call of duty at the 33rd Annual Fallen Firefighter Memorial and Medal of Honor Ceremony near the Capitol Complex. Firefighter Austin Mensch of Springfield received one of the 13 Firefighter Excellence Awards, a Springfield unit received one of 6 unit citations, and Springfield Fire Captain Joshua Mifflin received a certificate of recognition. Springfield City Council Tuesday stripped a resolution introduced by Alderman Roy Williams Jr. to take a stance on how the city will be involved in a proposed Capital Area Tourism Authority. The vote removed almost all of the language of the resolution, excluding an initial paragraph praising the pending State House legislation associated with the Tourism Authority. Governor J.B. Pritzker sent a letter to U.S. Commerce Secretary Howard Lutnick on Tuesday, urging him to approve Illinois' proposal for federal broadband infrastructure funds. More at WMAY.com.
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25: Here's your updated News Channel 20 Storm Team forecast. Ample sunshine expected today, with daytime highs approaching 71. Winds out of the northwest, 10 to 20 miles per hour. Lows level off around 44. Tonight, clear skies. Ample sunshine expected. Tomorrow, daytime high is approaching 75. I'm meteorologist Jennifer Wojcicki on 97.7 and 970 WMAY, Springfield's News and Talk. Currently, it's 66 degrees.
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0: Second hour of Clay and Buck kicks off right now. We are going to talk about the recently released report on what happened on October 7th, because this is a true compilation of all of the evidence that what Hamas did wasn't just a terrorist attack. It wasn't just a war crime. It was truly crimes against humanity and our most basic decency. And this should be a part of any discussion about Israel and its actions in Gaza. Because, well, we'll get into all this. And also Nicholas Kristof, the New York Times writer, who I've always thought is a smug, slimy, and vile propagandist. I do not respect him or his work. He just carries the water for the left in every way that he can, any time that he can, and he wraps himself in caring about women and the underprivileged and the dispossessed, but really he just is like might as well just be a Soros operative. He put something out there on the same day that this report came out that we should discuss, and it's preposterous. But it's really a blood libel, too. It's meant to be so incendiary as to distract us from what is true and what has really happened there. Clay, I did want to return us for a second because we had a caller a moment ago, and I thought people would want us to at least handle this assertion. He was said, first of all, he has great taste in radio. He was saying, yes. Fabulous job. The two most well-informed people that he listens to on the radio. So this is a man of high IQ and exceptional taste. So I wanted to respect our caller's key point here beyond him saying very true and very, very wise things about this program. He said that it was an intentional release. I am not. I'm 100% that the virus came from the Wuhan lab. And just to be clear, I was one of those people very early on. But I was also somebody who thought we should reopen and just go about our lives and try to just give as much care to the elderly as we could by Easter of 2020. That's who I was on all this. Easter of 2020. I was like, yeah. And I also thought masks were stupid the entire time. The entire time. Because it made no sense. So I'm that guy. Just to give a little bit of my bona fides there, okay? I'm the, and you know, Clay, we still have, I know you had Berenson on Monday. We still respect, some people seem to have forgotten about the role that Alex played in all that, Alex Berenson. We still have a tremendous amount of respect for what he did, because he provided a lot of the necessary data analysis for us to fight back against the madness at a time when there were very few people willing to do that. Okay, that's all one way of saying, I don't understand why it would have been released intentionally by China or by, looking at it purely from motivation, why would they do that? Do you see? I think it was, by the way, a super contagious virus accidentally leaking from a lab in China. I mean, that doesn't even seem like a stretch at all, right? This stuff is, they're made to be communicable. It's made to be something that goes quickly from person to person in the air. You can't see it, right? Do you think it was intentional? I'm open to being persuaded on this. I don't understand why they would have done that. It affected China just like it affected all the rest of us.
1: Yeah, I think of everything probabilistically like this. I think there is a world where some malactor could have intentionally decided, hey, I want this to go out there. I want there to be intentionally a negative outcome from this leaking. So I wouldn't discount that. I don't see a direct benefit of why China would have intentionally leaked it unless, and again, this, I understand why so many people go down conspiracy rabbit holes, Buck, because when the conspiracy ends up being right as often as it was during COVID, then I understand why there's a deep suspicion and a susceptibility for conspiracies to spread. The only real argument I've seen that would make any sense is that China wanted to undercut Trump. The United States was roaring in February and January of 2020. Trump was coming into his full fruition economically. I think Trump, if COVID never happens, I think Trump wins re-election easily. And that somehow China decided we're going to disrupt the entire world and we're going to intentionally leak COVID into the global economy. I don't find that to be likely. But if it were going to be an argument of it being an intentional lab leak, that's the only real motivation that I could see made sense from a Chinese perspective. But I think the most likely outcome is it leaked, and then they covered it up, and Fauci completely panicked because he knew that American tax dollars had been used to help fund the gain-of-function research, and that they immediately tried to put in the code red. This is to kill this story. This is where Fauci, to your point, Buck, not only do I think he was a malignant force inside of government, he was the highest paid and one of the longest tenured figures in all of our government. And so he
0: Which
1: knew,
0: is highly suspicious. Just to tell you this right now, when you are the single most overpaid federal government employee,

0: I don't think so. I think Fauci immediately knew how to manipulate the levers of government. He knew how to grease bureaucracy. Remember, he had a great deal of power over federal funds, the distribution of them to so many different organizations. And so he had manipulated all that. He had a crew that he could help cover it up. Let me just say this, though. I simultaneously do not judge anyone who believes that it was an intentional leak. And I understand skepticism over it because there is so much that we were told about COVID. We could run through 20 things probably, Buck, where you and I were out there saying, I don't know. You know, like, remember we played the clip when suddenly, even on the left, it was Jon Stewart who went on with Colbert and he ridiculed the idea that this was anything other than a lab leak. And suddenly everyone in that Colbert audience who had been hectoring and lecturing all of us for saying, hey, I'm not sure the official narrative lines up. They were laughing along with Jon Stewart as he punctured the absurdity of the series of stories that they had bought, which were all untrue. And so I think that whole era, there were so many lies told that I understand why anyone would think there are additional lies being told and why there are additional story angles that we haven't gotten to the bottom of.
1: I just want to note, you know, if someone calls in, even if they're an esteemed and appreciated listener, which all of you are, and they say something that I truly think is just wrong or incorrect, we'll say so. We're not always right. I mean, we're pretty much always right, but we're not always right. But we would say, or I would say, and you would say respectively, no, I'm sorry, I think that that's wrong or that's incorrect. I'm not saying the gentleman who called in is wrong. I'm just saying I'm not there on the analysis.
0: Yeah,
1: I open to the possibility.
0: Way.
1: You know, I am absolutely there, as I think everybody is, that it came from that lab, obviously. I still think it's more likely than not that it was an accidental release than it was an intentional release, because the motivations to me still go for door number one and not door number two. But, you know, I'm open to being persuaded otherwise. That's where I would put that. And as for Fauci, it's just amazing when you go back and read all the propaganda about this guy early on, because I think people forget Trump had to look to this guy and look to the health bureaucracies early on with the idea that, come on, we're all on the same team here. Like, we just don't want people getting sick. We don't want things to happen that are terrible in society. This isn't a partisan moment, right? Wrong. That was, I think, one of the big misapprehensions early on. And I think that Trump, which is, I don't blame him for this. And that's why I hate this thing they do, by the way, Clay. They'll say, well, Trump shut down schools or Trump did this. It's like, what you did in April or May of 2020 versus what was done a year later by Biden are night and day in terms yes. of the data, what we had seen, what we had been through, what we had learned, all this other stuff. And they always intentionally conflate this. Trump looked to the health bureaucracies early on when we were told that in Italy, people were all on ventilators and everyone's dying and this is so terrible and what are we going to do? And Fauci was clearly a partisan actor who at the first opportunity started to undermine and eventually betray Donald Trump. Now, people said he should have fired Fauci. Well, that would have just created that would have been the Comey martyr complex on steroids. It would have been he got rid of the top health guy during a pandemic. So Trump was in an impossible position with that early on. I think that's a fair way to grade what was happening there. And I spoke to Trump in the Oval Office in May of 2020 about COVID, mostly also about CIA stuff, but mostly about COVID. And he said, look, we're going to let states. He wanted to let the federalist system play out, where states could do things and then we could compare the data. And I think that that was a very sound approach to it early on. And yet the health bureaucrats effectively seized the narrative and seized control. And I think they helped deliver the election to Biden.
0: Two things. One, your point on deferring to federalism. There's never a time when someone could have taken over. Look at what Biden did a year later. More dictatorial powers than Trump had the opportunity to take on in the spring of 2020 and the summer of 2020, and he mostly deferred to individual states and mayors. Two, this, I'm going to go back to the caller, this is the other part of the timing that I think is suspect, and this is why I said, one, if China had done it intentionally, it would be disastrous.

0: 9 for Trump. The fact that it to harm him in a political election year, the fact that COVID hit in the spring of a presidential election year was also the worst possible time for COVID to hit. By which I mean, if COVID hits in 21 after Trump has won re-election, I think there is far less insanity. If COVID hits in 22, even though it's a midterm election, far less insanity. If COVID hits in 23, far less insanity. The fact that it hit in the spring of an election year when Trump was cruising to re-election, and it led to, and I always feel like I need to put it in quotation marks, 81 million votes for Joe Biden. And even Democrats are starting to look around. Even the most strident, anti-Trump Democrats, Buck, they're starting to look at that 81 million in the wake of this past election compared to Obama in 12, compared to how people voted in 16. There's no one, I think, with a functional brain that believes that Joe Biden got 81 million legal votes at this point. There's the math. It's like steroids in baseball. When you had guys who used to hit 20 home runs and then one year they hit 50 and you looked at a picture of them and you said, boy, they put a lot of muscle on in the offseason. Biden 2020 was for elections what steroids was to baseball. He cheated. There's not 81 million real votes out there. Now, what exactly is that number? I think even Democrats are starting to look around. I don't think they'll get to 81 million votes in 2028.
1: And let's remind everyone
0: that nominee they have.
1: What you just said now, Clay, I don't think it will now, but a couple of years ago, that would have gotten this bounced off of YouTube.
0: Yeah.
1: Our clip would be removed from YouTube. They removed an interview we did with the former president from YouTube.
0: Yes.
1: Over election stuff. Remember that?
0: Oh, yeah. YouTube took a Rand Paul interview about COVID off with us. And they took the former president of the United States. They would not allow us to post our President Trump interview.
1: This show was censored to the point where we had a sitting senator and a former and future president not allowed to say what they wanted to say. And we were pulled off the biggest platform, video platform online. Tells you a lot.
0: Look, Patton will forever be remembered for leading from the front. I'm reading all about World War II right now. Soldier's idea of a general. Men fought hard for him because he fought hard himself. Had some pretty good quotes out there, too. Colorful language. It's foolish and wrong, as we come up on Memorial Day weekend, it's foolish and wrong to mourn the men who died, he said. Rather, we should thank God that such men lived. This Memorial Day, honor the legacy of our men and women left behind, remember their courage, reflect on their sacrifice, and recognize the responsibility that comes with the freedom they secured for all of us. Citizenship in this country shouldn't be passive. It certainly wasn't in Patton's time. It's not just about the rights we enjoy. It's about the duty we care to enjoy them, a duty to our country, to our communities, and to each other. 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
1: When we talk about Israel, we're not just talking about a country on a map. 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
0: Right now in Israel, families are still on edge with an ongoing ceasefire in place, knowing that missile and drone attacks can start again at any time. This isn't just a crisis, it's a call to respond.
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3: What do we think about Michael Jackson music? Did you see the most recent stuff? This is tough, buddy.
2: No, we're not canceling Michael Jackson on the show. Laura Travis would be furious. She says music's too good. He was never convicted. It's number one movie in America right now. The Michael Jackson movie. Oh, yeah. Did you know they came out with a, I guess it's a biopic, right? Would be the way that it's described. And it's the number one movie in America. It's everywhere. So I don't think, now R. Kelly, I don't think we should do Trapped in a Closet coming back out of, remember when he did like 40 versions of Trapped in a Closet or whatever it was back in the day. R. Kelly, I think he's still in prison, maybe for the rest of his life. But Michael Jackson, the music is just too good. I think we got to keep playing it. My 15-year-old asked this week, he said, "Hey, Dad, I want to go see the new Michael Jackson movie." So I think it's the number one movie in America right now.
4: I guess maybe that's also coinciding with why there's the interest in these most recent allegations too, because it's the number one movie.
2: Oh, it has circulated back as a story, certainly because of that. I was mentioning to you off air, I'm going to go see Nate Bargatze's new movie. It's got its premiere tonight in Nashville. The most famous comedian out there, and we'll see.
4: Thank you for taking us in the like wholesome and God-loving, wonderful direction of Nate Bargatze.
2: Really good dad, really good guy, family comedy. I'm going to go see that tonight.
4: That'll be great, honestly. I think Nate's show, which I saw here in Florida, was the most fun comedy show I've ever been to, and it was it's just so nice. I can't tell you how many times especially with my parents back in the day when I would see them in New York, or we'd say, you know what, let's throw on something, and you put on something on Netflix, and so much comedy is so like gross and debauched, and you can't watch it with, you know, my parents are not shrinking
2: or your
4: violence,
2: kids,
4: but you know,
2: yeah,
4: well, definitely not your kids, but you know my mom and dad, even I was embarrassed for some of this stuff. I tried to watch an Amy Schumer movie with my parents and we had to turn it off. Crazy. Nate Bargatze is the opposite of that. He's the best. So anytime you can watch him.
2: Really good. I'll give you a review tomorrow, but I'm headed out there later tonight with my wife. So I think it'll be good.
5: Speaking truth and having fun. 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
7: From the WMAY newsroom, I'm Greg Hallblyde. Springfield City Council stripped a resolution introduced by Alderman Roy Williams Jr. to take a stance on how the city will be involved in a proposed Capital Area Tourism Authority. Alderwoman Jennifer Notriano called for more city representation on the Capital Area Tourism Authority board.
8: Why and how would you accept that? Giving away your duties and responsibilities with regard to economic development, and what goes on in downtown without trying to negotiate for more influence on this board.
7: The vote removed almost all of the language of the resolution, excluding an initial paragraph praising the pending state house legislation associated with the tourism authority. A Verdon man has been sentenced to 16 years in prison after pleading guilty to distributing child sexual abuse material and aggravated criminal sexual abuse. 38-year-old Jacob Rogers was arrested after a search of his residence in Verdon in April of 2022. The Illinois Attorney General's office said Rogers was sentenced on Tuesday in Macoupin County Court. Firefighters and first responders from throughout the state on Tuesday recognized colleagues who went above and beyond their call of duty at the 33rd Annual Fallen Firefighter Memorial and Medal of Honor Ceremony. Three commendations went to Springfield firefighters. More at WMAY.com.

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7: Here's your updated News Channel 20 Storm Team forecast. Ample sunshine expected this afternoon with daytime highs approaching 71. Northwesterly winds 10 to 20 miles per hour. Clear skies again tonight, lows dip down to about 44. I'm meteorologist Jennifer Wojcicki on 97.7 and 970 WMAY, Springfield's News and Talk. Right now, it's 68 degrees.
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15: Welcome back in, Clay Travis, Buck Sexton Show. We are expecting to be joined by the leading candidate to become the next governor of Florida, Byron Donalds. He is making contact with the team. Coming up here in a bit, we can mention that so far, Buck, in terms of the redistricting story, which is a big part of what is going on with Florida, where they've redistricted and now they think they're going to have 24 Republican seats compared to 20 before. So they've added 4 Republican seats. That the state of Florida, as Ron DeSantis's 8-year tenure is coming up on its close, got redistricting done. Tennessee has redistricted. It appears that South Carolina is not going to redistrict and Mississippi is not going to redistrict either. For those of you out there saying, okay, why those states in particular? Because they had, and still do evidently, racially gerrymandered districts that could be open to being redrawn. But Byron Donalds is with us now. And we'll start there. The redistricting battle is underway, Congressman. You are, I think, going to be the next governor of the state of Florida. What do you think about the new map that Florida has put in place?
16: The governor, Governor DeSantis, did the absolute right thing.
2: if you look at what's happened in Florida, a couple things. One, everybody already knows our state has increased in size since the 2020 census, no doubt about that. Second thing is, we still believe that the Biden administration actually was playing games with the census and playing games with apportionment. We think Florida should have gotten an additional seat. That did not occur. I think what we did was right in the state of Florida. Also, look at the decision in the Louisiana case from the Supreme Court ending racial gerrymandering in the United States of America, because, yes, racial discrimination no matter what reason is unconstitutional and should be illegal and not allowed. That's a fact. And so we're very happy with what the governor and the legislature were able to get done. I think to broader redistricting. I think you see Hakeem Jeffries is now out saying that they're now going to go to blue states and they want the blue states to gerrymander even further. And by the way, let's be clear. Blue states have been gerrymandering for politics way longer than red states have. Way longer. New York's maps, the state of Massachusetts does not have any Republicans in it whatsoever. You can go to Illinois, where they basically strip mine Chicago to make the suburbs blue districts because they use Chicago's Democrat base to make a bunch of other seats go away. California's been doing this for a long time. So only when Republicans say, okay, enough's enough, we're going to start doing what you do. Now they're upset and now they're going to go further. But we're going to win anyway, and that's just the way it's going to be.
15: Joy Reid called you a house pet of the Republican Party. I'm reading directly from her quote. I want to let you respond to it. She said, he lets white men pat him on the head in the United States of United States House of Representatives. You represent, by the way, I think, a majority white district in South Florida. You, I believe, are going to be the next governor of the state of Florida. People of all different races are going to vote for you as part of that. What was your reaction when you saw what she said about you? And I'm sure she's not the only one saying things like that about you as this campaign rolls on.
2: Well, I think that's one of the reasons she doesn't even have her show anymore, because one, she's never really been that entertaining. Two, she's not really that good at her job. And so she has to resort to these type of tropes in order to get attention. I find it to really be disgusting. And, you know, it is what it is. As far as I'm concerned, I'm going to keep doing my job. And what I stand for are free markets, free enterprise, secure borders, common sense, you know, protecting girls in their sports, making sure that we protect the puberty of young kids, and in having a sensible economic system where whether you're black or you're white or you're Hispanic, you have an opportunity to build the American dream for yourself. That's what I support, and that's what the people who have voted for me in the past support. And let's be very clear, that's what the vast majority of Americans support, whether they're a Republican or a Democrat. What Joy Reid does is what too many Democrats have been doing for far too long. They play these racial games, these racial politics, to use the paths of America to try to keep political power. And I think it's disgusting. I think people are over it. They just want common sense solutions for the issues facing America. And, you know, Joy doesn't come with any solutions, so she has to do this kind of craziness. So I don't really care about her. It is what it is. Look, I'm sitting here in my office. One thing I know is that if you're doing something right, people take shots at you. That's just the way it is.
4: Appreciate you being with us, Byron. It's Buck, Florida resident. One of the migration that has helped turn your state. I know you're a Florida guy through and through, but we have now taken it to a 1.4, 1.5 million Republican registration advantage. So the American migrants from elsewhere to Florida have helped make this place nice and bright red. You are the likeliest, based on all the polls, to take over as governor for Governor DeSantis. To borrow from Clay's world a little bit, this would be like being the coach who takes over after Bear Bryant retires or something, right? Clay, Bear Bryant was very good. Isn't he the
15: very
4: best?
15: Good back in the day? Yes.
4: Yes. One of the best coaches. That's the only SEC football coach I could think of. You're going to be taking over for this coach, and you're going to have a state that the rest of red America, whether they're in a blue state or a red state, is looking to for a lot of leadership. Now, I'm not trying to, you know, say you got a lot of pressure here, big shoes and all that. I think you know that, Byron, but what is top of the agenda? I mean, there's the continuation of what's happening now in Florida, which it sounds like you and currently Governor DeSantis are aligned on the big issues. But what is top of your agenda to keep Florida in this position where it's just leading the way on fiscal governance, on bringing people here who want business to thrive, who want, you know, all these things? Like, what's the top of the list for you?
2: Well, first, you know, Governor DeSantis has done a great job leading our state. He's to be commended for all his work the last 7.5 years. But I think what's top of mind for me is efficiency. We, you know, everybody saw the mess in Minnesota. We're starting to hear more and more reports about the different places where federal money and state money is being misspent, misallocated, or there's outright fraud. I think the future of not just Florida governance, but really in the entire country, is using every tool possible to weed out a fraud, to weed out wasted money. Like, we have to make sure that services are being provided, but we just can't waste taxpayer money. The other thing is modernizing a lot of our internal operations. Like, government built today and moving forward has to move at the speed of business, not at the speed of government, because time's money. Time is money, and money is expensive. And so we want to be a very efficient government, make sure that we're doing the necessary checks that we have to do. But we're going to be efficient with people's time, with people's resources. And I believe that's going to continue to have Florida be the best state in the country, built on the foundation being left to us by Governor DeSantis of, you know, law and order, common sense, conservative policies that allow a society to thrive. We're going to just build on that and make sure our state is even more efficient than it has been in the past.
15: There's a huge Cuban population, as you well know, in South Florida, but really all over the state. We've got to figure out what to do with Cuba now that Venezuela has largely been liberated from the Maduro regime. What do you think should happen with Cuba?
2: I think we need a free Cuba. I want to see the regime go away. I want to see it fall. I think it's time for Diaz Canal to go. We want to see a Cuba that respects property rights, respects religious liberty, economic liberty, personal liberties, free speech. We want to see the political prisoners that they still have released. And we think these things are possible, especially with the work that President Trump and Secretary Rubio are doing. We think these things are possible, and a free Cuba will have a friend in Florida. But it's got to be free. It's got to respect individual liberty, and there will be a friend for them in Florida.
4: Let me ask you this. If the president of the United States, the commander-in-chief, Byron, who I know you know and has endorsed you, and so this isn't really a far cry from what may happen or what might have happened, if you're with him at Mar-a-Lago or the White House, or I guess these days it would be Bedminster, he said, you know, Byron, we have a plan very similar with Maduro, where we could send in a Tier 1 unit, whether it's Delta or the SEALs, and we could take into custody a few of the top leaders of the Cuba communist regime and make them face justice for a whole range of things here in the U.S. Would you tell them to give the go order?
2: Yes, I would. Look, let's be very clear about what's happening 90 miles off the coast of Florida. You have a communist dictatorship that's been in place since the 60s. Which has been an ally to our enemies on the world stage, and that is a fact. And so I think it's time for the regime to fall. I do.
15: What would you tell President Trump, and you may have already talked with him about it, he is, 1:45, I think, in the morning right now in Beijing. He's landed in China for the state visit. What do you expect to come out of that state visit? What do you hope we get out of it?
2: Well, I mean, look, a couple of things. One, obviously, the president is working through to finalize whatever deals we need to get done with the Chinese. Two, what's kind of looming in the background is this conflict with Iran. And I think that obviously because of the Strait of Hormuz being in a position that it's in, which is raising global oil prices, I think that definitely is in the interest of the Chinese to be able to get resolved as quickly as we can. And we need to make sure that they don't have a nuclear weapon. I think the one thing that's been so misleading from the press, you know, they keep saying, oh, the president doesn't have a goal in what's happening with Iran. And that's not true. He's been clear from the beginning. They cannot have nuclear weapons, period. End of story, full stop. And so I think that potentially with what happens in Beijing over the next couple of days, we might be able to get a solution on that front as well. And I think that'll be good when it comes to not just global security, but obviously global oil markets.
4: Byron Donalds, running for governor, Congressman Donalds, appreciate you being with us here, sir. Best of luck to you. We'll talk to you again soon.
2: Listen, thanks, guys. Appreciate you. Take it easy.
15: I think he's going to win, and I think he's going to do a good job. But we're going to, because we, unlike The View, allow people to make the case of why you should vote for them. We're making it as clear and transparent as we can be. We're going to let everybody talk to you who's running for office when we have one candidate on, unlike The View. You can pay attention to that going forward. Fast-growing trees. I'm looking out right now at many different awesome, some would say spectacular, trees that are growing in my yard. 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
15: Welcome back in, Clay Travis, Buck Sexton Show. I wanted to mention this because I know that many of you were following this case. I don't remember if we talked about it that much, but in South Carolina, the Alex Murdaugh double murder conviction has been overturned. He's going to get a new trial. And some of you are like, I don't care about this story at all. The numbers on this thing were through the roof. Again, he was convicted of double murder, killing his wife and one of his kids, right? If I remember correctly, the team in New York can correct me if I'm wrong on that. I believe that was, and there was a whole sordid family history of the Murdaugh family in South Carolina, potentially getting away with a variety of different alleged crimes. The evidence that was allowed to be introduced at his trial should not have been some of the evidence, some of the individuals. I haven't done a big read on this. This is me just reading the headline. Some of you are going to be insanely well-versed in this because you have followed this case very much. I do know, Buck, was it Netflix that had the crazy popular Murdaugh family documentary that was one of the top most watched shows that they've had out? I think it was Netflix.
4: Did you see the documentary?
15: I think I did. I think Laura and I watched it.
4: I remember. Sorry. It's very, very dark, very macabre.
15: Yes.
4: Very, demonic of a documentary. But I just say there's one scene where, like, the son, who is obviously a brat, like, shoves aside his girlfriend and is like, your dad's not even man enough to make enough money so your mom could stay home. And then he proceeded to, like, hit the boat full throttle and ram them into a bridge. Do you remember this?
15: I mean, that story was the whole family and all of the sordid shenanigans that they were allegedly involved in, another trial. So this is, remember the Weinstein case in New York? All of that got tossed, right? All of the convictions because they put improper testimony into the record. Why do I bring this up? These are big screw-ups for high-profile cases to get the entire thing tossed. The South Carolina Supreme Court, again, has ruled that he has to get a new double murder trial. Same thing happened with Harvey Weinstein. I believe it was in New York, right, where they tossed all the convictions that he got in New York?
4: I'm going to say it did play. Yeah, they tossed some of the Harvey Weinstein New York convictions. But, Clay, they did play into, I think, a bit of the, like, you know, here, if you know the sheriff in South Carolina, you can just get away. You know, so a lot of the coastal people really enjoyed the Murdaugh story because it was playing to a stereotype of, like, in the deep South, you can get away with anything if your family is connected. And, you know, so that was part of, I think, why it was such a frenzy.
15: It was a little bit of the Midnight in the Garden of Good and Evil, where you have a unique location that also ties in with the murder mystery. I was out to dinner last night. We were having a conversation. The true crime podcast audience is truly overwhelming. And they now do all these crime con events. And I think the true crime world is even more popular than it ever has been in the past. And so that case, again, the South Carolina Supreme Court, tying it in politically, if they are willing in New York to overturn the conviction of Harvey Weinstein, if they are willing in South Carolina to overturn the conviction of Murdaugh, I think those are two guys that did commit crimes. I still believe, Buck, that eventually in New York, we're going to get an overturning of all of the convictions that happened of President Trump related to bookkeeping shenanigans. that was prosecuted by Alvin Bragg. And I do think that's going to happen at some point in the years ahead. When we come back, awful story in the New York Times about Israel we'll discuss.
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27: ABC News, I'm Michelle Franzen. On the heels of a report showing inflation is at a three-year high, the producer price index out today showing wholesale prices in April surged up to 6% compared to this time last year. It signals Americans could be paying even more on everyday items and big-ticket items. ABC's Andrew Dimbert has more.
28: Wages are not outpacing inflation. So what that means is inflation is wiping out average wage gains. So say you're getting an average raise of around 3% at your job. At this rate of inflation, it's not really a raise at all. Making ends meet is getting more and more difficult so long as energy prices continue to stay high.
27: China leaders rolling out the red carpet for President Trump's arrival today in China, aimed at getting China to open up and buy more American goods. The South Carolina Supreme Court overturned the conviction of Alex Murdaugh. He was found guilty of murdering his wife and son back in 2021, finding the county clerk improperly influenced jurors. This is ABC News. Hundreds of Russian drone attacks across Ukraine today, killing at least a dozen, officials say, and Western cities, including the capital of Kyiv, were also targeted. Britain's Princess Kate, making her first solo overseas trip since announcing her cancer diagnosis. Kate has now resumed royal duties. She's in Italy for a passion project. ABC's Maggie Rulli is in Reggio Emilia.
2: The princess will be going to schools and institutions here, meeting with children and educators to see how their unique methods help in a child's formative years. The news of her visit already pulling crowds. The princess has not been on an overseas tour for more than 3 years. Her last trip with her husband, Prince William, to Boston back in 2022. The princess now ready to focus on her passion for early childhood development.
8: It's sentencing day for Corey Richens, the Utah mother convicted of killing her husband in 2022 by poisoning him. Shortly after he died, Richens wrote a children's book about grief. She's facing 25 years to life. Michelle Franz in ABC News.
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12: From the WMAY newsroom, I'm Greg Hallblythe. Firefighters and first responders throughout the state on Tuesday recognized colleagues who went above and beyond their call of duty at the 33rd Annual Fallen Firefighter Memorial and Medal of Honors ceremony near the Capitol Complex. Firefighter Austin Mensch of Springfield received one of the 13 Firefighter Excellence Awards. A Springfield unit received one of 6 unit citations, and Springfield Fire Captain Joshua Mifflin received a certificate of recognition. Springfield City Council Tuesday stripped a resolution introduced by Alderman Roy Williams Jr. to take a stance on how the city will be involved in a proposed Capital Area Tourism Authority. The vote removed almost all of the language of the resolution, excluding an initial paragraph praising the pending State House legislation associated with the Tourism Authority. Governor J.B. Pritzker sent a letter to U.S. Commerce Secretary Howard Lutnick on Tuesday, urging him to approve Illinois' proposal for federal broadband infrastructure funds. More at WMAY.com.
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16: Here's your updated News Channel 20 Storm Team forecast. Ample sunshine expected this afternoon with daytime highs approaching 71. Northwesterly winds 10 to 20 miles per hour. Clear skies again tonight, lows dip down to about 44. I'm meteorologist Jennifer Wojcicki on 97.7 and 970 WMAY, Springfield's news and talk. Right now, it's 68 degrees.
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0: Welcome back in hour number three, Clay and Buck show. Just kind of rehashing is probably the wrong word.
1: Rehashing
0: or recapitulating would be another way to say it. What we have been discussing so far, Trump has arrived in Beijing for the big Chinese state visit. We've talked about what might happen as it pertains to Iran and also to Taiwan. We have talked about the COVID testimony that was taking place with a CIA whistleblower in front of Rand Paul, and many other stories that are out there, including the Alec Murdoch double murder conviction being overturned, which a lot of people care about that as well. We still got other things we want to get into, including the latest on the LA mayor's race. And this is a crazy story. California has been paying, according to Chris Rufo, they paid $189 million on iPads for all inmates in California prisons. Yeah, that's crazy. 90,000 of them all got brand new iPads paid for with taxpayer dollars in California. But we shall return to that. By the way, Byron Donalds, who I think, and I bet Buck would also co-sign on this, is likely to be the next governor of the state of Florida, was just on with us in the last hour as well. But there's a huge story that has gotten a great deal of attention from the New York Times, and it's going to be graphic, so it's hard to have a conversation about this story without it being graphic. Basically, accusing Israel of training dogs to rape prisoners. This is, I mean, sounds crazy, but this is Nick Kristof at the New York Times has got a big piece that is up. Buck, you have been teeing off on it. I'll let you dive into the particulars of that those accusations. But I went to Israel, and I toured the kibbutzes. I toured the Nova Music Festival. I toured so many of the sites where Hamas terrorists raped and murdered innocent people who happened to be Jewish, not even all Jews, right? Just innocent people who had gone to this music festival, innocent people living in these kibbutzes, kids, women, children were targeted. I saw still bloodstains, awful, violent, predatorial behavior on behalf of Hamas, which we 100% know occurred. I met people who were eyewitnesses and walked me through exactly what happened. Producer Allie was there. She was recording a lot of this stuff. We shared videos, footage from all of it. And at some point in time, and it really is, Buck, a crazy pivot, October 7, 2023 happened. And then they managed to create a narrative that somehow, instead of being innocent when they were attacked, which is 100% true, that somehow Israel was the predator and the bad guy, and a lot of people who should know better have been continuing to spread those, well, I think you called it blood libel, basically.
1: Mm-hmm.
0: Okay, so what is the latest, and any questions you have about the sites and experiences that I had with people who were victimized, I'm happy to talk about. But the New York Times is now saying basically that Israel has been engaged in this awful venal behavior, including training dogs to rape Palestinians.
1: So a few things. First of all, coming from a counterterrorism center background, at a time when the CIA was the preeminent agency in hunting down and killing the barbarians of Al-Qaeda, the Christians and Jews, which is what they would always call any Americans or allies, using horrific torture on us in prison is a constant. They say this all the time. They lie about this all the time, because you have to understand, even if it's not believed in the West, and in this case, unfortunately, some people do believe the idiocy put forward by Nicholas Kristof, remember that their intended audience is often other Muslim males who are angry and disaffected and want an excuse to join up with Al-Qaeda or to join up with Hamas or whatever it may be. So they create this lie of the brutalization that happens, and specifically in this case, you know, the dogs raping inmates at the direction of Israelis. And keep in mind, people would say, well, Buck, what about Abu Ghraib? Yeah, Donald Rumsfeld offered his resignation when that came out. That was a huge, huge deal, huge problem. And in fact, led to a lot of insurgents killing a lot of Americans in Iraq, specifically because of their outrage of Abu Ghraib. Now, by the way, Abu Ghraib was just another day in Saddam's prisons for decades. And, you know, in fact, far less than what happened in Saddam's prisons. But I won't get into the difference between the civilizational standards that America and Israel are held to and the abject barbarism that Middle Eastern Muslim states engage in on a day-to-day basis. And no one seems to care. There's no real pushback on it. But Clay, something that's important to note about the release of that Nicholas Kristof report was that it was the same day as a 300-page report on exactly what you saw. The 300-page report was, and I was up late last night reading it, reading the actual report, which is why I was also tweeting about it, Sexual Terror Unveiled, the Untold Atrocities of October 7th against Hostages in Captivity. And unlike the not just thinly sourced, but obtusely sourced, meaning there no person should believe the nonsense Nicholas Kristof put forward based on the sourcing, this is heavily sourced with video and eyewitness testimony, hundreds of them, hours and hours of footage, hours and hours of

0: to gouge out their eyes, to shoot out their eyes, and to shoot off their genitals so that their bodies could not be buried with any sense of family closure and dignity. To do everything possible to be as sadistic and barbaric as possible as a tool of policy. Clay, they weren't going to defeat Israel with this attack, and they knew it. They weren't going to destroy the Jewish state with this, and they knew it. It was just bile, rage, sadism. It was, we hate Jews, and we're going to show you the extent of that demonic hatred. And people have to understand that that is what happened on October 7th. It wasn't, oh, they do things, we do things. They sometimes go over the line, we sometimes go over the line. The government, the elected government of Gaza, chose to do this, planned to do this, had husbands watch their wives raped before they were murdered. They videotaped this. They bragged about this. They spoke in glowing terms about the mutilations they were doing, Clay. There is no doubt about the extent to which these Hamas animals visited this kind of violence upon the Israeli people. And now I have people going saying, well, look what happened to Gaza. Look what happened to Gaza. War is hell, and Hamas brought war upon Gaza. It is their fault. The Israelis were in absolutely no position to be told, sit back and take this. Go to the UN. We'll figure out a better way. If this had happened to me, if I was an Israeli, I would absolutely demand of my government that we hunt down and kill every person involved, not just in perpetrating these acts, but in planning them and in supporting them. And if that means that there are going to be buildings that blow up that have innocent people inside because Hamas is hiding behind them, I'm sorry, war is hell. Hamas brought the war to Gaza.
1: A lot of people
0: on our side have forgotten about this.
1: I think all that's really well said. If you want to take it outside of Israel, imagine that a group of terrorists came across the southern border from Mexico and raped and murdered 1,200 innocent people, Americans, in Texas. What would we do?
0: I think we might nuke Tijuana tomorrow and not lose a moment's sleep, honestly.
1: We would obliterate the people who did that to us, and all of you would say that is the right choice. Let me go a little bit further on this too, Buck. I think that there is a targeted, intentional, highly paid campaign to try and distract from what happened on October 7th. And I'll give you an example. I think there are people that want to blame Israel that are being shoved in front of a lot of people on social media through paid campaigns. And I see it in my own household. I was talking with my kids recently. One of them had a bunch of their friends over. I don't even think I told you this, Buck, or maybe I did. I can't even remember. I know I didn't say it on the air. And they were asking me questions. They used to see Charlie Kirk videos all the time when they were on TikTok and they are on Instagram Reels. Now they get Nick Fuentes all the time. So Charlie Kirk gets murdered, and then a lot of young people in America start to see this guy that I don't think has a very big audience in general, and his videos are everywhere. I think it's a calculated, paid attempt to try and make Israel the bad guy, and I think they're going after young people in particular who are susceptible and persuadable. And I think you've seen it happen on college campuses. I think it is one of the great flaws of the world in which we live that algorithms can be rigged and that you can start to see things that are fundamentally untrue. And if you look, ages, young men and young women think, many of them do, that Hamas is the victim here. Older Americans are not susceptible in the same way, I don't think, to manipulation on this issue. I wish everybody that is listening to us right now could go to Israel and see the kibbutzes and see the Nova Music Festival like we did and see and read and meet the survivors and hear from the families of those that were murdered. One of the things that I worry about now as a dad is much of America seems to have lost the ability to distinguish between good and evil. And that's why I think, take it outside of

0: of Israel. Just leave Israel off on the side because they're freighted aspects of that. I like the analogy of what would we do to a terror group in Mexico? What would we do to a cartel if they crossed our southern border and they murdered 1,200 Americans and they kidnapped 200 of our people? Would any of you say, oh, well, you know, the real victim here, it's the Mexican cartel that killed 1,200 innocent people, raped, murdered them, kidnapped 250 of them? Would any of you say, boy, that Mexican cartel, they're really getting treated rough. They're the real victims here. Oh, they're having issues getting food. Or would you say they created this situation? War is hell. I think that first person to say it, is that Sherman? At least the one that I think gets the most attention for saying war is hell in America anyway. I'm sure it's been said by other people before, but war is hell. And when you create hell, when you start a war, I don't want to hear whining when you get your ass kicked by people who were the innocent victims of that war. And I think you can go back to 9/11. There are a lot of innocent people that died in our immediate response to 9/11. That stinks. I wish that there was never an innocent person who died in war. But when you murder innocent people, a civilized society responds and makes it clear that we're not going to stand for that anymore. And I just think there's a lot of people, and by the way, a lot of people on the right that have lost the script and lost the ability to distinguish between good and evil. And that is alarming going forward because if you can't distinguish between good and evil, as you well know, Buck, and as the vast majority of this audience knows, you can be led anywhere. And I think there's a lot of young people being led astray. And I think it's an intentional algorithmic campaign to try and hide the truth from them about October 7th and their response. We'll take your calls, talkbacks. By the way, none of us get paid. You're getting paid by so-and-so. I have never taken a dollar from a foreign organization, to my knowledge, in my life. And there's not a lot of people in media that can say that. We don't get paid to have opinions. There are some people who do. Most of those people are actually ripping Israel.
1: You and I have both actually very explicitly turned down foreign money. Not something we'll get into the details of, but we only do Made in America, baby. That's how we roll.
0: Yes. And if you're a business owner, guess what? 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
0: Born on America's darkest day of 9/11, the Tunnel to Towers Foundation has been helping America's heroes ever since. Heroes like New York City Fire Department firefighter Robert Welsh.
1: Robert initially served as a police officer before joining the fire department in 2001, just weeks after the 9/11 attacks. He was on the front lines of 9/11 recovery efforts.
0: Robert dedicated nearly two decades of his life to protecting his community. 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He shared a life with his wife, Jennifer, and their three children. 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
7: Welcome back into Clay and Buck. Let's take some talkbacks and get some of your calls as well here. 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
8: Buck, 100%, brother. Way to put it out there on the line. I'm so tired of so many people keeping their mouth shut about what Hamas actually did to Israel. Just like you said, if anybody experienced that, you would be like the Punisher going out there to get them. Good job, guys. Keep it up.
7: Thanks, Tom. Totally true. That Hamas could not have acted in a way that was more inhumane, evil, and disgusting. And every single one of them who are a part of it and planned it should die. A lot of them have, but any of them who are still out there, we should hunt them down and kill them. So, yes, sir.
9: They spent years holding hundreds of people hostage. Again, I just take it outside of Israel because people have freighted opinions one way or the other about Israel and about Palestine and Hamas and like whatever, Arabs, Israel, Israelis, the relationship between Muslims and Jews. What would we do if we had 1,200 innocent Americans killed by a Mexican group, a cartel of some sort, and they also kidnapped 200 Americans? We would rain down holy hell on them.
7: And I, of course we would, because that would be the right thing to do. 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
11: From the WMAY Newsroom, I'm Greg Hallbleib. Springfield City Council stripped a resolution introduced by Alderman Roy Williams Jr. to take a stance on how the city will be involved in a proposed Capital Area Tourism Authority. Alderwoman Jennifer Notriano called for more city representation on the Capital Area Tourism Authority Board.
12: Why and how would you accept that, giving away your duties and responsibilities with regard to economic development and what goes on in downtown without trying to negotiate for more influence on this board?
11: The vote removed almost all of the language of the resolution, excluding an initial paragraph praising the pending state house legislation associated with the tourism authority. A Verdon man has been sentenced to 16 years in prison after pleading guilty to distributing child sexual abuse material and aggravated criminal sexual abuse. 38-year-old Jacob Rogers was arrested after a search of his residence in Verdon in April of 2022. The Illinois Attorney General's office said Rogers was sentenced on Tuesday in Macoupin County Court. Firefighters and first responders from throughout the state on Tuesday recognized colleagues who went above and beyond their call of duty at the 33rd Annual Fallen Firefighter Memorial and Medal of Honor Ceremony. Three commendations went to Springfield firefighters. More at WMAY.com.
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18: Here's your updated News Channel 20 Storm Team forecast. Mainly sunny skies this afternoon with daytime highs approaching 71. Northwesterly winds 10 to 20 miles per hour. Clear skies tonight, lows level off around 42. High temperatures reach up to 73. Tomorrow, bright sunshine expected. I'm meteorologist Jennifer Wojcicki on 97.7 and 970 WMAY, Springfield's News and Talk. Currently, it's 70 degrees.
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9: Welcome back in, Clay Travis, Buck Sexton Show. As we are rolling through the Wednesday edition of the program, there is a press conference going on right now that I am watching with Vice President J.D. Vance, with Dr. Oz, and others. They have announced a fraud task force, a new crackdown that is going to be coming, that is being led by J.D. Vance. It comes on the heels of substantial fraud that has been uncovered in Minnesota, California, Ohio. It really feels to me, Buck, like a monstrous percentage of our healthcare spending is fraudulent in nature. Just off the charts, these home health aides, when you look at the number of employees that exist in New York and the money that the government is paying oftentimes for someone who couldn't physically be able to do the job, these autism centers that I've seen the reports on. Again, I think the original sin here is the government having gotten aggressively involved in healthcare. Nobody has any idea what healthcare costs. Nobody has any idea what medical treatments actually are necessary when a volume-based business is going to run you through 20 different tests that you probably don't know. Let me give you one positivity, because I'm getting fired up in a negative way about healthcare. Have you been reading about these body scans that are becoming more and more prevalent? I don't know if you've ever had one done. I have not. But I am told from people who are way more sophisticated than I am that these body scans are becoming cheaper and cheaper, and that you're going to be able to, I think in the future, do a body scan. Maybe you do it yearly. You just go in, they look at your entire body, they make sure about whether you've got any sort of beginning tumors or cancerous-related issues, and you have sort of a, I guess, what would you call it, like a baseline of what your body looks like, and then you can compare it in the years ahead. And I am cautiously optimistic that the tech there, in conjunction with, and you've talked about this, with AI being able to get all of your meds that you can give AI and just say, hey, here's what my blood test results have shown. What do I need to know? What can I do to be healthier? I'm cautiously optimistic that we're going to be moving into a new era where people's own health is going to be better able to be directly treated, and everybody's going to be better off.
7: This is where I advocate for everyone to use AI, and I understand every time you type in anything health related into these various platforms, whether I use Grok, some people use Gemini, some people, you know, all these Claude, all these different things. I'll always say this is not health advice, because they don't want to get sued. This is not health advice. I'm not a doctor. Consult your doctor. By the way, I actually agree with that as the guiding principle. But use these things as a tool so you understand more. And then when you actually sit down with your doctor, or when you have a consult with your doctor, you are so much more squared away about what your blood work tells you. Because you can get all these questions out there first, and the AI models will come back with real detail telling you about things. And, you know, it's also, by the way, you can put a photo of yourself into AI. I have not done this, but I have friends who have done this who are professional bodybuilders down here in Miami, and it will tell you about the proportionality of, you know, your musculature in your arms versus your legs, your body fat percentage. It can do the amount of data that you have access to now that pertains to your overall health and wellness is just leaps and bounds ahead of what it was even 10 or 20 years ago. So I have uploaded my blood, you know, for annual checkup purposes and stuff. I've uploaded my blood work into Grok, and then I've asked detailed questions and then gone to my doctor and been like, hey, so is this, you mentioned this, is this really, and you can learn so much. And then your questions for the expert are better. I will also tell you, although the experts won't like this, sometimes you'll catch that the expert was actually kind of a little off on something. Doctors don't like this. They don't like Dr. Google. I know. I've experienced this too. But all you care about is your own health, and you have to be, Clay, this is one of the reasons why, no one will talk about this, but it's true, why Medicaid fails so miserably, is that a lot of people who are on Medicaid are thinking that the system is going to make them healthy, not understanding that you have to navigate that system and bring knowledge to what is going on. If you just show up when things are broken in your body and say, ow, this hurts, fix me. Yeah, sometimes they can do that. But a lot of the time, it's going to be much more of a long-term issue, a long-term fix. You have to find the right specialist. You have to find the right modality of treatment. And this is why people think having a healthcare card, whether it's from the government or a private company, is healthcare. You know, having health insurance is healthcare. It's not. Healthcare is an active process, and artificial intelligence makes it far more possible for us to be our best advocates for all of this stuff. So that's, you know, that's my TED talk on that today for all of you. But I'm telling you,
9: no,
7: it's
9: that's
7: true.
9: Speaking of fraud, which is what they're having the press conference about right now, Chris Rufo reports, Buck, California spent nearly, this is going to get a lot of you seriously angry in California, and I think this ties in with why Steve Hilton's campaign, why Spencer Pratt's campaign, Hilton for governor, Pratt for Los Angeles mayor, is sort of catching fire with a lot of different people out there. California spent, Buck, nearly $189 million to give every prisoner a free iPad. Rufo says, we interviewed a dozen death row inmates who told us prisoners are using the tablets to watch porn, engage in X-rated chats, and groom minors on the outside. 90,000 iPads the state of California purchased to give every prisoner behind bars a brand new free iPad. I mean, can you imagine? I mean, this is where your tax dollars are going in California. And I just listened to Karen Bass. We had this audio pulled. Karen Bass is upset that AI videos that are pro-Karen Bass, that are pro-Spencer Pratt as the L.A. mayor's race is underway. She says that she's really upset about them. Can we play that cut?
1: What's worrying me now is that his social media is now taking on a violent turn. And that worries me, because when you do that and when your messages are so hateful, or when you demonize people, then you do provoke people who are unstable, and you can jeopardize people's safety.
2: You mean like the throwing of the tomatoes?
1: Well, the throwing of the tomatoes, which look like blood, or drowning me and the governor in a reservoir. But there's also other violent scenes. And so I've noticed that that it's taking on a violent trend.
9: Okay, so this, I do believe, is going to be a huge test for California. Next month, you guys are going to be voting, if you're listening to us in California. You're going to be voting in the mayor's race. You're going to be voting in the governor's race. It's probably not a surprise. Spencer Pratt did so well in the L.A. mayor debate that the other two primary candidates have refused to debate anymore. I mean,
7: yeah.
9: You know you did well and that it went well for your campaign when both of the other two candidates say, yeah, we're not going to do this anymore. And I think, again, it just comes back to, are people in L.A. frustrated enough? Are people in California frustrated enough to potentially leave the Democrat tribe and be willing to take a chance on someone like Steve Hilton, on someone like Spencer Pratt? I think it's a legitimate question about how exactly this is going to shake out. This is one of the primaries that I'm most excited to see what the results are, because I have the sense that people in California are fed up. I have a lot of good friends in LA, and they are fed up. When I talk with them, they are very fed up. Buck is skeptical that anything good.
7: I like your optimism here, but I got to tell you, it's amazing the resilience, the enduring quality of lib lunacy in the real hubs of the greater New York City area, Los Angeles. These people are so deeply entrenched that telling them things that facing up to how wrong they've been on crime, on climate change, on tax policy, on anything, it's like telling somebody who's been an ardent believer their whole lives there's no God. I mean, they can't process. They can't even begin to understand, like, the basis for their wrongness because it's so unmooring to them. So this is Clay, you know, because I speak from the perspective of somebody who grew up around a lot of these libs in New York. I do not understand how any people ask me, how is it that you grew up in, speaking to me, how do you grow up in New York City and you're so right wing? And I mean, I've been asked that question so many times, more times than I can even begin to count. And I always want to say to them, I don't know how anyone else could grow up in New York City, experience life day to day in that city. What happens when Democrats get their way? What happens Republicans can get their way, by and large, and not be right wing? I don't understand how it's possible for somebody, if they actually believe in safety, rule of law, clean streets, all these things. The conservative stuff always is good and works, and the liberal stuff makes you feel good until you realize that the crazy homeless people are hitting old ladies over the head with hammers for the 100th time. That's it. So I don't know, and WOR listeners know what I'm talking about, how these psycho libs don't get the memo. They can't figure this out. It's been decades.
9: It's why the woman who said that she got shoved down the stairs, but she didn't want to prosecute because she was afraid about mass incarceration.
7: That is encapsulated exactly what I'm saying.
9: I think it's a perfect analogy. And then what happens? An innocent 76-year-old gets killed because the guy did to him the same thing that he did to the woman. And I was talking about this last night at dinner and then had a couple of drinks afterwards. I think there is a way, and I could be totally wrong on this. I want you guys to think about it. We hear so much about, that lady thought she was being empathetic, right? She thought that by not putting this guy in prison, she also said she didn't want another black guy to be put in jail. I would bet that she was a white woman, liberal, college-educated white woman, who thought she was being kind by not prosecuting that guy and putting him in prison. What if you redirect the empathy to the people that are actual victims of crime? That 76-year-old is dead because that woman's empathy was misdirected towards a criminal and not towards the future victims of that criminal. Can we retrain people's mind to the empathy? The emotion is powerful. I think left-wingers have been overtaken by emotional response. But if you want to be incredibly empathetic, shouldn't your empathy go to people who are completely innocent that are going to be victimized and not to the victimizer? That feels like a transition that could occur and an argument that could be made that I hear very few people making. But that situation in New York City is a perfect distillation of it. Woman gets shoved down the stairs, doesn't prosecute the guy who did it. Next time it happens, 76-year-old isn't as fortunate, he's dead because she didn't prosecute, and that guy wasn't put behind bars.
7: That is the sort of epitome of the urban lib mindset, and it's like something is deeply wrong with them. There's some way that they cannot process
9: their empathy reality. has been taken advantage of, and they think they're being good people by doing what she did. And that's what I'm saying. Like, you did the manufactured delusion. Can we manufacture sanity?
7: Thank you.
9: Can we manufacture sanity and still use the same empathetic desire, which I think women in particular share, generally speaking, more than men? Can we use the empathy to direct the empathy to the actual victims of crime that will occur if the bad guys are not put in prison? That to me seems like a shift that could occur if it were an argument made well. Maybe some of you can start to use that argument with people that you interact with in your own lives.
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7: Closing up shop here on Clay and Buck for the day, and we're going to have a lot to talk about tomorrow because Trump is in China right now. China, the capital C and a Y, I think, thrown in there. China.
9: I was telling you, Buck, this is maybe the first time that we've done a show since Trump 2.0 where there hasn't been a word from Trump during the entirety of our show today. He's sleeping, I presume, in Beijing right now where it's 2:53 in the morning.
31: He's like General Tso's chicken. Who would have known? It's the most delicious chicken of all chicken. The general, he's a beautiful man. That general is chicken, lightly fried, very nice sauce, beautiful sauce.
7: Are you, as General Tso for the Chinese food, is that your, for me, I could probably put away 4,000 calories of just General Tso if you let me. Like, I go after
9: it. It's good. It's good. I'm a fan of the general's work.
7: Yeah, the general did great stuff.
9: To make chicken better.
7: Yeah, everyone loves the general. General Tso is, I think that's peak Chinese food. I'm just going to say. I think General Tso, that's why he's the general. You know, he's not the lieutenant or the captain. He's the general for a reason. Top of the heap.
9: Let's get to some of these podcasts talking. People are fired up because I can't pronounce words. Mateus, I don't know if I got his name right. Of course, he has a complicated name. Mateus, I believe. Is that right? Is that how we would pronounce that? Podcast listener from California.
5: Come on, Clay, do better. It's Perfecto Mundo, like Fonzie from Happy Days.
9: I blame producer Ali because these are evidently azaleas, and I know how to pronounce azalea, and I know what that is, and instead she's giving me complicated phrases that that we don't know in advance, and we all know that I can't pronounce anything that I haven't seen before, so this is all Ali's fault. I'm, again, not a blame guy, but it's Ali's fault. Let's see. Do we have any other corral the talkbacks for tomorrow? We had a bunch of them. We're not going to get to a lot of them here. But we will see what happens with day one in Beijing. I'm betting that we will have a lot of news coming out of China tomorrow. We will get to many more of your talkbacks. What do you get for the rest of the day? What are you going to do? Anything fun?
7: I'm going to drink a lot of hot tea and perhaps make some ginger tea for myself, because that is my favorite of the teas. Because if you couldn't hear, I'm struggling over here. So pushing through.
9: During one of the commercial breaks, Buck's fantastic wife, Carrie, came in and said that he was being a wuss with his hold. He let you have
7: it
9: off air.
7: This is true. Wifey lights me up. Even when I push through and work through my cold, she says that I'm, quote, a whiner about it, end quote. Sad.
8: Speaking truth and having fun. Clay Travis and Buck Sexton.
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2: ABC News, I'm Michelle Franzen. President Trump, members of his cabinet, along with American CEOs, arriving in Beijing today for a summit with China's leader. The ongoing war with Iran could overshadow efforts to open up trade. ABC's Selena Wang has more.
4: The Trump administration, prior to this trip, has made it clear that they want Beijing to use their leverage over Tehran to convince Iran to reopen the Strait of Hormuz. But what I'm hearing from experts is that China doesn't want to get drawn too deeply into this. They're happy to encourage an end to this war. They would prefer that it ends, but they don't want to get too involved because they really see this as America's problem to
2: Health
4: solve.
2: Officials are monitoring 3 dozen people across the U.S. exposed to the Andes strain of hantavirus. It includes cruise ship passengers taken to quarantine centers in Nebraska and Georgia. In Los Angeles, Eric Fleming, a licensed drug addiction counselor who delivered friend star Matthew Perry the doses of ketamine that killed him, sentenced today to 2 years in prison by a federal judge. This is ABC News. A sentencing hearing underway in Utah for Corey Richens. She's the woman who wrote a children's book about dealing with grief, and then a jury found that she had killed her husband with a cocktail laced with fentanyl.
6: Eric Richens' father, on what would have been his son's birthday, asked the judge to send Corey Richens to prison for life without the chance of parole.
16: Accountability matters here. Justice matters. Eric mattered.
6: A jury found Corey Richens killed her husband in an attempt to collect insurance money and start over in life. Their three boys wrote letters to the court read aloud.
17: I want the judge to know my dad was a good person and I miss my dad.
6: Alex Stone, ABC News.
2: Interior Secretary Doug Burgum says a federal bust occurred at a group accused of transporting nearly 40,000 fentanyl pills and more than 50 pounds of other drugs and narcotics. He warned lawmakers, cartels, and organized crime groups are exploiting jurisdictional gaps in tribal communities. I'm Michelle Franzen, ABC News.
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20: From the WMAY Newsroom, I'm Greg Hallblythe. Firefighters and first responders throughout the state on Tuesday recognized colleagues who went above and beyond their call of duty at the 33rd Annual Fallen Firefighter Memorial and Medal of Honors Ceremony near the Capitol Complex. Firefighter Austin Mensch of Springfield received one of the 13 Firefighter Excellence Awards. A Springfield unit received one of 6 unit citations. And Springfield Fire Captain Joshua Mifflin received a certificate of recognition. Springfield City Council Tuesday stripped a resolution introduced by Alderman Roy Williams Jr. to take a stance on how the city will be involved in a proposed Capital Area Tourism Authority. The vote removed almost all of the language of the resolution, excluding an initial paragraph praising the pending State House legislation associated with the Tourism Authority. Governor J.B. Pritzker sent a letter to U.S. Commerce Secretary Howard Lutnick on Tuesday, urging him to approve Illinois' proposal for federal broadband infrastructure funds. More at WMAY.com.
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7: Here's your updated News Channel 20 Storm Team forecast. Mainly sunny skies this afternoon with daytime highs approaching 71. Northwesterly winds 10 to 20 miles per hour. Clear skies tonight, lows level off around 42. High temperatures reach up to 73. Tomorrow, bright sunshine expected. I'm meteorologist Jennifer Wojcicki on 97.7 and 970 WMAY, Springfield's News and Talk. Currently, it's 70 degrees.
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26: Good Wednesday to you, Illinois. Thanks for joining us for this adventure in broadcasting on the 13th day of May, 2026. On the program, Brian Chastain, MarketWise Ag Services. You had a day in corn where just a little bit higher, but you also have a scenario where December hit $5 and then came up, bounced off of that low. Not necessarily a positive sign. How much should we have moved at this point? One question I asked, if we didn't move anything last week around this level, does that necessarily mean we do anything this time? But how much of this should we have locked in? For some, still waiting for it to come out of the ground. Also for soybeans and different ways of looking at the Trump-Z meeting, if, in fact, a commitment is made and announced related to soybean purchase. July corn up 0.75 cents, 480 and 0.75. September up 1, 487 and a quarter. December up 1, 503. July soybeans up 2 1/4, 1229. August up 1 3/4. 1223 1/2, November up 2 3/4, 1207 3/4. Soy meal, July up 1010 a ton, 338.50. Soy oil down 104, 74.32. July wheat down 3 1/2, 675 1/2. KC down 6 1/2, 724 3/4. 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
26: 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How's it going?
12: Good, good. We got a pretty day here in Illinois.
26: We do. This is nice. Let's get the wind down a little bit and be in a lot better shape.
12: Yeah, farmers are going like crazy. They it's all Monday running pretty hard, and I guess we no rain through the weekend. So I would think guys are going to be wrapping up here in Illinois today or tomorrow.
26: I know you have.
12: If they're not already done.
26: Yeah, you got folks all over. You know, I would sure like to see more coming out of the ground. What kind of reports are you hearing about that?
12: We saw quite a bit when we were driving home from Springfield on Monday. You could roll a lot of the crop. We're getting to the stage where, we're going to start to get the crop condition ratings, and guys are going to be looking out across the cornfields, and it's going to be short, and it's going to be yellow, and it's not going to look good, and like guys, that happens every year. The corn's not got it roots down, not reached nitrogen yet. It always looks tough when it's early.
26: And then next thing you know, it'll be midsummer, and away we go.
12: Yep. I mean, I got guys in Iowa that are finishing up. I talked to a guy today. He's replanting some beans, and but things are pretty well done out there. Talked to a guy out in western Kansas, and it's dry out there. He's got some dry land corn. He's going to wait for moisture before he plants that. But, the irrigated stuff's all in. And he didn't say whether it was up or not.
26: Boy, dry land. They're going to be sunny and 90 for the weekend and weed abandonment. That doesn't sound like a good scenario out there. But
12: no, and this year, I mean, last year they got tiny rains all through the growing season, and they harvested 170, 180 bushel corn on dry land corn.
26: Wow.
12: And it'll

0: So we've gone a long way towards rebuilding our moisture reserves.
1: Yeah.
0: We're still gonna have to have timely rains, but it sounds like the forecast, after this, it's supposed to be dry for the next couple of days, and then it sounds like it's setting in and it'll rain every 2 or 3 days for the next week or 10 days.
1: Yeah.
0: So that'll be, you couldn't ask for a better start if we do indeed see that.
1: Right. So we got December corn today. I feel like was interesting because the low was $5, and I mean we're only up a quarter of a cent. It's not huge, but we certainly, when you hit five and you bounce from it, that actually sounds like a pretty decent thing.
0: To me, these are very, very attractive levels, DeLoss. We had a government report yesterday, our first look at the 26-27 numbers. They projected the ending stocks on corn of just a freckle under 2 billion bushels. And, we had that last fall. We had, I think, 2.1 or 2.2, there in August, and we had the price of December corn trade under $4. So for guys that are not taking advantage of this, that's the risk that they're facing if we do indeed see a 2 billion bushel crop realized, once we get through this growing season.
1: So right now, let's say 502, 30 cents would be 472, 35 cents would be 467. So that's if I wonder if we didn't, I mean it was just last week we were doing this, right? So if we didn't do it last week, we're gonna do anything about it this week necessarily.
0: Yeah, I don't know. Most of the guys I'm talking to, I think my phone call falls on deaf ears to loss because they've done a little bit of stuff and they're beating themselves up now because of what they did earlier. And it's like, guys, you're only selling 10 or 15 or 20%. A higher market's a good thing. Don't beat yourself up. Keep leaning into it and taking advantage of it. Because prices could be a lot higher if we have problems during the growing season. But if they don't, we just have to look back at last fall to see what a 2 billion bushel carryout does to us, or does for us, depending on which way you want to look at it.
1: Yeah, it's an interesting way to put it. So,
0: Yeah.
1: yeah, you don't want to be in a scenario where you said, "Golly, I could have got 470 and I wound up getting four."
0: Right.
1: We can see what happens in June if the weather's a little dicey. Sometimes it can move a dollar in a week. We've seen that before
0: Right.
1: too.
0: Oh yeah. Well, you're in business to make a profit, and 465, 470. That's pretty good profit. I'm telling guys, get 25, 30% sold in the cash market, and keep an eye on it because and being 25, 30% doesn't hurt you if you got a normal crop. But if all of a sudden your yields start to drop, be prepared to step in and buy some calls to create a minimum price on those bushels if your yield starts to fall. But if you've got a normal crop and you're getting 460 or 450, cash price, that should work.
1: By the way, so I mentioned 465. So let's say we give ourselves the option to take advantage if it does go higher off that. And is that getting more and more expensive to do? Is that a little too volatile or?
0: Yeah, options have picked up a little bit. Volatility's picked up a little bit. But they're still relatively inexpensive, and of course it's easy for me to say because I'm not the one writing the check for them.
1: Yeah.
0: But it's like any other insurance. You don't really need it until something happens, then you wish you had a lot of it. At the money puts are about 40 cents on corn, or about 60 cents, 50 to 60 cents on beans. So it's not high priced. It's high enough, obviously, but it's not super super high priced. But I've got guys even starting to look at 27 stuff. We bought some at the money puts out there, buying another year's worth of protection, decent 27 for, 40, 42 cents.
1: I want to pick up on that after the break. Brian Chastain, MarketWise Ag Services, RFD Profit Watch.

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1: 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In fact, Rita, from the National Association of Farm Broadcasting, they have research that shows that farmers listen

0: 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We're proud to be able to provide a service for stations all over the state that touch farmers at a very direct level.
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0: Back on RFD Profit Watch, I'm DeLoss Yonke with Brian Chastain, MarketWise Ag Services. Just before the break, we're talking about December 27. Some of those options around 42 cents. I figured with the time value, it would have cost quite a bit more than that.
6: That's what you would figure, yeah. That's what I would have thought before we really started looking at it. But, you know, you got December 27 and 510, 512, 30-cent basis in Central Illinois. That's 480 cash. You know, maybe that's something to start taking a look at. I wouldn't get crazy.
0: Yeah.
6: But at the same time, you know, 470, if that's the worst sale you made, that's not I have a hard time thinking that's going to be a bad deal. You know, you got guys right now talking about the high fertilizer prices and high fuel prices and thinking their acres are going to be down. But personal opinion is when push comes to shove and the guys are thinking about it and going to the field, they're just going to say the hell with it. They're going to put the fertilizer in and put the fuel in and do it. But, you know, if you get 95 million acres and trend line yields, again, you're looking at a roughly a 2 billion bushel carryout, and that's with some pretty generous assumptions in terms of feed usage and exports.
0: Export number at 3.15 billion, something like that. I hope we can keep doing that. It does sound like a lot to keep up with.
6: It does. I mean, we're at 3.3 billion this year, which would be a record. But, you know, that could easily drop back to 2.7, 2.8. I mean, it could be 3 or it could be bigger. Who knows?
0: Mm-hmm.
6: There's some hope that, you know, Trump's meeting with the Chinese president. I guess that meeting starts about 9 o'clock tonight. I saw earlier they're 13 hours ahead of us, so the meeting is scheduled to start at 9:15 tonight.
0: Mm.
6: Some talk I saw on one of the local news channels this morning, they're talking about an additional 25 million metric ton of beans to the Chinese. And I mean, they've already committed to 25 million metric ton, which is about, you know, just over 900 million bushels. I don't see that we can sell them another 25 metric ton, because that'd be, you know, 1.8 billion bushels. That's near half the U.S. crop. It just does not work. Now, there might be some corn numbers announced. There talk this morning of possibly the Chinese buying some DDGs or maybe some corn. But their corn needs are not that big.
0: Had been one of our biggest customers, but right now doesn't need soybeans. Like I said, they don't need too much corn either.
6: Right. I mean, they're buying it on goodwill.
0: Mm-hmm. Well, whatever moves it, I guess my fear is that they say, yeah, we already figured that, but that's already baked in, or buy the rumor, sell the fact. Right. I just wonder how at this point that would be a bullish scenario necessarily.
6: I agree 100%. You know, you got the wheat, or you got the wheat market going, and that's got the corn market excited, and I think wheat or corn is kind of a follower right now. You got some support for the higher energy prices and the uncertainty regarding the U.S.-Iran situation. But, you know, once that gets resolved, you know, then what are you going to have to support this market? Unless we get weather problems, I don't know what it's going to be.
0: Well, that's one thing. It was just yesterday, my guest mentioned, you know, you've got to feed the bull every day.
6: Right. I mean, there's talk about I guess they're voting on or going to vote on this year-round E15 sales, which is positive. But, I don't think if you flip the switch and you approve E15, then all of a sudden we're going to have a 50% demand for increase in demand for ethanol. And even if we do, DeLoss, I mean, hell, the U.S. is already producing at almost capacity on the ethanol, so we're going to have to – it's going to be years before we can develop, you know, new facilities to produce more ethanol.
0: I should ask you, though, like we were talking about $5 corn. What about soybeans, $12.07 or so?
6: Yeah.
0: You know, that could be $11.67, $11.57, depending on basis.
6: All right.
0: Similar theories about that, do you think?
6: I think so. I mean, corn, or I'm sorry, the soybeans, they were, you know, protected yesterday at 310 million bushels carry out, which is relatively snug. But globally, we've got an adequate supply of soybeans. So we had a big crop in South America, and, you know, kind of it just depends on our growing season. But, you know, 1160, 1150 as a first sale, or as a second or third or fourth sale, you know, that works. You know, if we get these high prices and the market for some reason does take off and keeps going higher, that's a good thing. We can sell, you know, more of this year's crop, or even start to sell next year if we get the, you know, crazy levels. But no, I'm inclined to think that these are again attractive levels. I think a guy needs to be taking advantage of it.
0: Mm-hmm. You have much of last year's still on the books?
6: No. Well, we're not supposed to. Basis is decent. Elevators are offering free DP. You're supposed to be wrapping up old crop. You know, if you want ownership, again, I like to call options. But, you know, I mean, we're only 40 days from expiration of the July contract, the July calls. So, you know, we're getting late enough in the year, or soon to be late enough in the year, yeah, where it's time to be shut of old crop anyway.
0: Hmm. 40 days till July. Oh, my gosh. That's
6: about 40 days until the July options expire, late June.
0: That's fascinating. All right. Well, got a scoop, sir. Thank you very much. Good to chat with you again.
6: All right, boss. Sounds good. Thanks.
0: 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Would have thought a couple of months ago, he said, well, we'll probably have December corn at 5 and November soybeans at 12. Well, we got some weird looks. You've thrown that out a couple of months ago. It's RFD Profit Watch.
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0: Agribusiness Today is on the air. Here we are on this Wednesday afternoon. Glorious outside. I need to print these days and just stack them one after another. This is for your erstwhile broadcaster, about as good as it gets weather-wise. Can't ask for much more than mid-70s. Sunny conditions, a little bit of a light breeze. This is really good stuff as far as I'm concerned. Now, all the rest of you that need to grow things and need a little few more heat units on in the day, I can understand the admiration for days a little bit warmer than this, but otherwise a really, really picturesque springtime day here across our area. It's going to be rinse and repeat for us by Thursday, and then an increasing chance of showers building into the region Friday, Saturday, warmer trend through Saturday and Sunday. Monday might scrape 90, but those temperatures, thankfully right now, don't stick around too long. It'll be a little shot here for us to get the ACs cranking at home and sweating a little bit for those outside chores or whatever else we might be doing through the weekend, and it will drift back towards some more seasonal numbers, especially temperature-wise, for a good section of next week. Told you yesterday, just didn't think that some of those evening showers, and I think in some regards it kind of got kicked up a little bit quicker than what we were anticipating, but I didn't think those evening showers were going to materialize for very much, and it was a little hit and miss. I barely turned the windshield wipers on at home, where we got just a brief couple little sprinkles. I think earlier on in the evening, about 7 o'clock, there was a slightly heavier set of showers that maybe moved through, kind of around here where we are in the stations, in Riverton, the Spalding area. But for the most part, you escaped with maybe 1/100, 2/300 of an inch of rain. I don't think there was a location that probably recorded a tenth. It's otherwise pretty good because it's going to still allow for that planting and field work progress, I would presume, in areas that desperately need it today. Clear and cool again tonight, tomorrow. And if we can push some of the shower activity for Friday off just a little bit longer in the day, well, then there's a pretty good chance, too, then that we can get some more field work done, maybe a lot more field work done by the time the showers start to show up on Friday. That is, if they don't kind of squeeze in here and sneak in at some point in time on Thursday night, which is going to kind of be a little bit of a possibility. But I think that Thursday, otherwise, is just going to be on the warm side of things. It's going to be increasing temperatures. Pardon me. Thursday night is going to be the night we got to figure out if we get those showers kind of earlier on Thursday, much more towards Thursday night to the overnight hours, which I think is really where we want to focus this bulk of the forecast on, is now what these showers start to take shape as, because Thursday is just like today. Temperature-wise. So when do we start to incur those showers around here? Does look like that the heaviest line of showers is going to be probably about Interstate 72 and south. So some diminishing returns on the total amounts north of Springfield. Probably a little bit not quite as lightly scattered as they were yesterday, but still maybe in some of those regions you don't wind up with as much rain as you think you could possibly be. But this really looks like it could turn into a fairly decent rainmaker for a good section of the bottom half of Illinois by the time we see all these rain showers get going. Looks like it's very early on Friday, maybe 5, 6 o'clock in the morning, sometime around in there. Possibly by the time you're all off to school and the rain kind of barrels on through, then sets up with it with clear conditions quickly in behind it. But the rainfall amounts look fairly robust here in kind of some terms, 1/10, 2/10, maybe 1/4 inch, maybe a little bit more if we wind up with some heavier downpours out of all of that. I don't think there is probably a chance that we wind up with more than 1/2 inch of rain out of this initial band of showers for us on Friday, which is probably just about where we need to be. There will potentially be a little bit of a drying trend out there in the forecast for us. So some of the rain that we get over the next couple of days might be really kind of it for just a little while here in the region. So we watch that first set of showers move through a very late Thursday, very early on Friday, probably leaving a clean and a warming Friday afternoon for us. Saturday, another set of showers, maybe in about the same area. Again, using maybe Interstate 72 is kind of one of those areas where it starts to just lessen the further north you get in the state, a little heavier than the further south you are here in Illinois. Saturday afternoon looks like it could be a little bit soggy and rainy. And then we're off until about Monday when a much larger, more condensed rain system really starts to push in. And this one might bring potentially rain kind of all over the Midwest, the upper Midwest. And those showers then, we think, are start to signal the drying trend after Monday or Tuesday. Second half then of May looks like it could be. Otherwise, headed in towards a trend of probably back to more seasonal temperatures, but we think it's going to be largely dry. Where we do think the rain chances pick up across the continental U.S. here is going to incur is going to be just the very southern tip of the state of Illinois for now, as that subtropical jet kind of rolls off a little bit more south, maybe moves through the Baja California region on the dip. And so then it's pushing rain in through, say, Kansas, Nebraska, southern Missouri, a lot of Arkansas, and then we catch the southern portion of our state. If there's any kind of waiver there, though, in the subtropical jet, well, you start to figure out if those rains can push north or not. But without a real intense warm-up expected, and we keep kind of some of these average temperatures that we're expecting once this weekend is over, that otherwise might be a fairly good weather pattern for us to be in here over the short term.
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0: Agribusiness Today continues here, 97.7 970 WMAY. Just ideal out there. 71 in fair skies, 75 and 53, 13 days on to the month of May. 92, this date 1915, 2018, 35, 2021, 83 and 50 yesterday. 546 sunrise, 805 sunset. Official at the airport, 1/100th of an inch of precipitation. A little more than half on the month, 1.78 would be normal, 0.85. This time a year ago. Humidity is 32%. Winds are gusty at 30. The barometer is 30.03. 71, 72. We're at it for the daytime. High low 42 tonight. 73. Another rinse and repeat day for you on Thursday. Low 54 on Thursday night. Showers super late Thursday night. Very early Friday morning. Might be raining by the time you're off to work, off to school. If you're still in school, high of 80 should be a clear and I think, drier midday afternoon for right now, looking at things. Friday night, 64. Warmer Saturday, mid-80s. Pretty good chance of some showers and thunderstorms in the region. Maybe noontime, early afternoon chances of 64 for you on Saturday night. Sunday, warmer, 85. They're taking the top off of the early returns on the heat here Saturday and Sunday through this forecast. Used to be maybe 87, 88 those days. A little slightly cooler than expected. Monday, though, high near 90. Tuesday, back to 81. Could see some significant rain in the region on Monday and on Tuesday. Then we trip into a seasonal trend in temperatures and maybe dry through the second half of our month of May. Weather. 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Where do we go? Look at that. Look at here. December corn sneaks in at the end of the day over $5. November beans in over $12. That's good news. EIA data out this morning shows about a 65,000 barrel a day hike in ethanol output on the week. May WASD Tuesday saw a 15 million bushel increase. The U.S. ending stock projection, 2.142 billion overall. Soybeans right now found gains at the end of the day. Export sales out sometime tomorrow, right tomorrow afternoon. May corn down three quarters, 466 and a half, 503 at December, though. Finished up a penny. May soybeans up 1 3/4 at 12.15. November is at 12.07, up 2 3/4 today. June live cattle up better than $5, 252.80. Feeder up $1.42, 367.32. Lean hogs down 2 pennies, 90.90. You're outside of markets right now. Where is the Dow? It's on its feet. It's treading water, down 28 points at a 49.732. The S&P is up. The NASDAQ higher too, up 1.3% today. Gold is higher. Silver up nearly 4%. Bitcoin under the benchmark now of 80,000. Let's see if it resettles and traces itself back to about 75K. Oil, so much going on. 101.15, down 1% for a barrel of crude. 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

0: Time now for your Ag Headlines, as always brought to you by Farm Credit Illinois, the farmer-owned cooperative, the single purpose in mind, the financial credit insurance needs of farmers and agribusiness. New report from the University of Missouri's Food and Ag Policy Research Institute says passing nationwide year-round E15 could be a mixed bag overall for row crops. Director Seth Meyer notes it could benefit U.S. corn demand prices. It's going to impact soybeans. You're trading some gallons of biodiesel to go into gallons of ethanol. There's a trade-off. FAPRI says farmers would likely plant more corn, fewer soybean acres because of nationwide year-round E15. Livestock sector then might be facing down increasing costs of livestock feed overall. Says that year-round E15 legislation wouldn't be a mandate, but the policy would allow for sale of the fuel, with retailers and consumers then determining its growth. FAPRI's new study suggests corn demand to expand gradually over time, maybe a 13% ethanol blend rate by 2035. USDA cutting its 2026 beef production projection. That is not what a lot of folks wanted to hear. Beef is now seen at 25.547 billion pounds, down 242 million from April. Tight supply overall is the impact. Average steer price seen $249.66 per hundredweight, up $8. Major meats also up on the month. Pork pegged at 27.9 billion pounds, 10 million higher thanks to second half production expectations. Average barrel gilt price there, otherwise a little bit lower. Egg production now seen to be about 9.1 billion dozen, a drop of over 80 million because of hatchery data for right now. President of the American Soybean Association says farmers are uneasy following Mosaic's announcement it's going to scale back domestic phosphate production. Scott Metzger says disappointed to hear it. Times are tough on the farm. We got skyrocketing fertilizer prices. We saw Mosaic's report last quarter where they had record-breaking profits. In a press release, Mosaic says they're closely monitoring the raw materials market. Sulfur, of course, recently hit some record prices because of limited availability, so they've withdrawn phosphate production guides for 2026 as it reviews operating plans for the rest of the year. Initial steps to partially curtail production in Louisiana, from other places, also in Brazil. That Mosaic decision, according to Metzger, comes at the worst possible time. A University of Wisconsin entomologist says a research project studying whether or not existing spray products can help rescue soybeans and other crops from slugs. The test might be adding uses to some existing product labels. Not sure if it'll work. They don't want to hype it up because they haven't tried it yet. But what they've got some requests right now, trying to see what they can to work effectively on slugs in fields. So your Ag Headlines is always brought to you by Farm Credit Illinois.
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0: Agribusiness Today, here we go on this Wednesday, 977-970-WMAY. Working our way through this beautiful month with another great day, and it's a good day to get out and see Mike Quimby with Green Hyundai. He's got a sale all month. What's up, Mike?
4: 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So we're ready out here, so come on out and see us. The Memorial Day celebration all month out here at Green Hyundai on Dirksen, directly in front of good old JCPenney's and the ultra-modern Hyundai at 601 Stanford Avenue.
0: There you go. He is Mike Quimby. Get away and see that guy right away today. Another day, another E15 story. Still awaiting that action in Congress here on this Wednesday. New update for the University of Missouri's Food and Ag Policy Research Institute says passing nationwide year-round E15 legislation could be a mixed bag for all row crops other than corn, right? Director Seth Meyer says moving towards E15 is essentially cost neutral for the government. But that changes if some of the possible small refinery waivers become part of any new E15 bill or law.
7: A lot of the provisions of the bill, it isn't, you know, the costs, and by costs we're talking about here for Congress, what the cost will be is cost to the government, right? So they have to think about what does it account for in terms of government budget. And the truth is, when you look at the analysis we did, a clean E15 bill doesn't really have government costs associated with it of any substantial amount. And under certain circumstances, you know, you're talking about a small cost to government in terms of, or maybe even gains, depending on how things sort out. We just show a very small amount of cost, but it's basically, this is fairly cost neutral when it comes to just E15. But certain versions of the bill that are floating around include other elements like small refinery exemption waivers for these small refineries. And that's where the costs to government come in, because these waivers are effectively a reduction in the mandates, and that reduction in the mandates reduces feedstock demand, and that pushes down crop prices. And from a CBO perspective, that means more government outlays in farm programs and other factors. And so that's where the costs are. The costs are not necessarily with E15 itself, but the other provisions that trade, that's kind of a negotiated E15 plus small refinery exemptions.
0: To the study, FAPRI took into consideration a clean E15 bill. And one, looking at just how deeply the refinery exemptions could cut those SREs are going to be important when it comes to analyzing what may pass or may not.
7: So we thought, hey, importantly, let's do E15 as a clean bill, because, you know, the discussion of does E15 have large government costs associated with it? No, any costs or benefit are pretty minimal with E15 cleanly. And then we did two versions with small refinery exemptions at two different volumes. And why? Because as we look through the language, it isn't clear how the volume of exemptions this actually means. So we did a calculation of different ways to try and get at what are potential impacts. And we thought you know, doing this only one calculation only one way suggested some certainty we didn't have. So we did it a couple different ways to kind of talking about here's a more realistic range of potential impacts of government costs or reduction in commodity prices, et cetera, by the addition of the SREs. And so that's why we have the two additional scenarios beyond a clean E15 bill.
0: Sestez, while it could benefit U.S. corn demand and prices, could also then impact soybeans. Farmers likely plant more corn, fewer soybean acres because of nationwide year-round E15. The U.S. livestock sector would see an increase in the cost of livestock feed.
7: Because we don't assume any in the mandate. Right. We continue to say, you know, the old saying 15 billion gallons means 15 billion gallons. We kept it at that. And so by maintaining the mandate, despite the fact that more ethanol can work its way into the system, all you're doing is trading off some gallons of biodiesel becomes some gallons of ethanol. And so there's a trade off between those two commodity prices to some extent as well, too. So overall, the effects on farm income or government costs are pretty modest because of that trade off. Now, one could also argue, hey, if you can do more ethanol, why couldn't you raise the mandate? And that would be a different outcome for the farm sector. But in our analysis, we said, okay, let's maintain the mandate structure that exists today and talk about it in that way. And then it becomes largely a trade-off. But that also means there's very limited government costs. So I think, and it all depends on how you think E15 expands, whether, and it's a trade-off, whether it expands slowly or rapidly, there will be a displacement for biodiesel production, and that will have an effect on these other commodities. But I'll also note that, you know, a lot of the folks that grow corn also grow soybeans, right? So the trade-off may be across, you know, their decision on acreage to some extent, their commodity mix, et cetera. But it also adds flexibility into the mandate system, which makes it more efficient from an economist standpoint. We like that. But it also opens the door to potentially pushes for different mandates, more mandates. And that's one of the things I think that had we wanted to get this out before the vote, had we had more time, we might have done hey, what if you then raised the mandate to up to 17 billion gallons for corn ethanol. Now what's the net effect, right? And therefore, if you did something like that, there are fewer trade-offs and there's more overall agricultural sector benefits. But at the moment, if you have a clean E15 bill, just it by itself, and you maintain the mandates, it's largely trade-offs. And it's the SREs that really push further on the soybean side.
0: Meyer says there would be fewer trade-offs for agriculture if there is an increase in the ethanol blending cap in the renewable fuel standard. But it hasn't happened just yet. That year-round E15 legislation wouldn't be a mandate, but a policy that allows for the sale of the fuel, with retailers and consumers then determining its growth by choice. FAPRI's new study suggesting corn demand would expand gradually over time, reaching around a 13% average ethanol blend rate by maybe 2035.
7: The main story, you know, you say, okay, government costs were a little bit lower on one, a little bit higher, but these things are all at the margin. And we did the previous one off of our old baseline, and the new baseline includes things like increased reference prices from OBBBA and some other changes. But the story is the same, which is a clean E15 doesn't, you know, is pretty, there are trade-offs. Pretty neutral for the farm sector, not big turbulence or disruptions, is at least an opportunity if folks want to push for larger mandates. Pushing for larger mandates right now would only push more into biodiesel. So I think that the story remains the same, which is E15 by itself is not a big disruptor into the marketplace in the short run, but provides some opportunities longer run for the ag sector.
0: Today could be the day for the House to consider that legislation. Seth says CBO's got a report out this year, too. They just simply want to look at the data, see what they could come up with, hence the FAPRI update.
7: We just did this, and in part of it because we were getting – nobody asked us to go out and publish that report, but we were getting lots of questions, and there was lots of thing – you know, this reporting on the CBO by the CBO's analysis said, hey, E15 costs in the billions of dollars. But that's not a clean E15 bill, and the cost primarily comes from the impact of the small refinery exemptions. So we thought that's important to know about where the costs are coming from when you talk about these bills, which is what we thought that this is important information.
0: Report's designed to get simple information to folks who need it. Data lays out some of those facts around an issue that's otherwise getting muddied with parts of the bill that people aren't just having a full grasp of just yet.
7: I think there's a lot of misconception about this. I think there's a lot of folks that I think that there's, you know, some folks think that this is a silver bullet for short run problems within the ag economy. And I don't think that that's likely true. Could be, but I don't think that's likely to be true. I also think that folks think that this means all gasoline is going to instantly be required to be 15%, also not true. And I think that that's part of why we wanted to do the E15 report, which is this isn't a portion of this as well. This isn't a big shock to the system. It allows flexibility, which is good, into the RVO system as it stands now. So I hope that this kind of provides some clarity as to what a clean E15 rule would look like, but also a clear information on what is being proposed. I think there's just general questions about, please give us, colleagues that I interact with in DC, colleagues that I interact with at the state, other economists, press folks like yourself, is, you know, this, for us, this is just a good piece of information. What are we really talking about as we negotiate? Whether is it E15? Is it E15 from and some specific small refinery exemptions? And what are the costs of the ag sector, or what are the benefits to the ag sector? So to your point, whatever happens out of the House, we'll see. If we get something radically different between any of the three ones that we've already done, and somebody on the Senate side says, hey, your analysis is incomplete because it looks different now, they can certainly request that we update any analysis that we've done.
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0: That's all for today. Appreciate you being a part of the Agribusiness Hour on this midweek report. Stay with us on this lovely day out across the area. We stay live and local. Patrick Finkston, PM Springfield, comes up just after the top of the hour.
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13: ABC News, I'm Michelle Franzen. The Federal Reserve has a new chairman after a Senate vote on Kevin Warsh.
14: The ayes are 54, the nays are 45. The nomination is confirmed.
13: Warsh is tasked with tackling surging inflation due to the war in Iran, the economic pressure weighing on Americans, paying more for groceries, gas, and energy. In Los Angeles, at a food distribution event today, Jose Torres says his family is struggling to make ends meet.
15: It's really bad. That's why we're here. You know, prices are going sky high. Everything's really pricey, even the gas and everything. So it makes it a little bit hard.
13: President Trump arriving for his Beijing summit with China's leader today. Trade and tariffs on the agenda, but the war with Iran will also dominate. The murder conviction of Alex Murdaugh and the deaths of his wife and son in 2001 overturned today by the South Carolina Supreme Court due to improper jury influencing by the court clerk. He will remain in jail on other convictions. This is ABC News. Hundreds of Russian drone attacks across Ukraine today, killing at least a dozen, officials say. Western cities also part of the target. ABC's Ian Pannell has details.
16: who's in the capital, Kyiv, the second city, Kharkiv, in the northeast, but also significantly in the west of the country, which normally escapes the worst of the bombardment by Russia. And I think it underscores as well something that many people have only just come to realize, the importance of drone warfare. We saw that in the conflict with Iran, and for Ukrainians, they've been seeing it throughout the last 4 years.
13: In Los Angeles federal court, a judge sentencing a licensed drug addiction counselor for his role in the overdose death of friend star Matthew Perry, Eric Fleming, receiving 2 years in prison. Severe storms and fire danger in the Rockies and Plains today. A unique combo of storms could bring damaging winds and trigger fires, and heat alerts continue across western states with triple-digit temperatures. Michelle Franz in ABC News.
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21: From the WNAY Newsroom, I'm Greg Hallblight. Firefighters and first responders throughout the state on Tuesday recognized colleagues who went above and beyond their call of duty at the 33rd Annual Fallen Firefighter Memorial and Medal of Honor Ceremony near the Capitol Complex. Firefighter Austin Mensch of Springfield received one of the 13 Firefighter Excellence Awards. A Springfield unit received one of 6 unit citations. And Springfield Fire Captain Joshua Mifflin received a certificate of recognition. Springfield City Council Tuesday stripped a resolution introduced by Alderman Roy Williams Jr. to take a stance on how the city will be involved in a proposed Capital Area Tourism Authority. The vote removed almost all of the language of the resolution, excluding an initial paragraph praising the pending State House legislation associated with the Tourism Authority. Governor J.B. Pritzker sent a letter to U.S. Commerce Secretary Howard Lutnick on Tuesday, urging him to approve Illinois' proposal for federal broadband infrastructure funds. More at WMAY.com.
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1: Here's your News Channel 20 Storm Team forecast with meteorologist Cheryl Lemke.
2: Pleasantly mild weather will give way to a very unsettled weather pattern heading into the weekend. Tonight, mostly clear and cool with overnight lows hovering around 45. For Thursday, lots of sunshine, but look for increasing clouds later in the day with a chance for some late night showers and storms with seasonable temperatures and highs in the mid-70s. And for Friday, keep those umbrellas handy with more scattered showers and storms possible. Otherwise, expect a mix of sun and clouds with temperatures starting to warm back up again with highs around 83. With your News Channel 20 Storm Team forecast, I'm Chief Meteorologist Cheryl Lemke.
1: 70, our current temperature, a little bit breezy here in the capital city at 307 on 97.7 and 970 WMAY, Springfield's News and Talk.
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1: It's Wednesday afternoon in the capital city on 97.7 and 970 WMAY, Springfield's News and Talk. Good afternoon. I'm Patrick Fingston. Pleasure to have you with us. It is gorgeous out there. Can we do the show outside? Do we have the capabilities? The breeze would get a little annoying. It feels unfair to be locked in this digital jail on a day like today. I should be playing golf. If I weren't here, I'd be at the State House, which may be even worse. At least when you're trying to survive the month of May. 70 our current temperature in the greater Springfield area. Just absolutely glorious out there. Wind was a little breezy in places this afternoon. My hair got a little tousled. Never like that, but certainly a gorgeous day. It's going to be about the same tomorrow and then rain on Friday, and it gets hot this weekend. So enjoy it while it lasts. Coming up on the program today, just after the news at the bottom of the hour, State Senator Sally Turner, a Republican from Beeson, will join us as long as her 2 o'clock committee ends on time. After the news at 4, State Representative Cam Buckner, a Democrat from Chicago, will join us. He heard our interview with Brad Cole from the Illinois Municipal League on the housing build plan, the governor's Build Illinois plan, and Buckner's carrying that bill in the House, and he wanted to come and talk about it. So you ask, and there's time. That's usually how it works for our legislators. And after the news at 5:10, Rick Pearson from the Chicago Tribune will join us. So that and much, much more coming up this afternoon as we are barreling toward the end of May. 13 legislative days after today, and you know, the Senate moved one relatively controversial bill today, but no movement on any of the really, really big stuff right now. So lots to get into today. Let's start with your Wednesday headlines. Three Republican senators broke with leadership today and voted to advance a Democratic-sponsored resolution under the 1973 War Powers Act to halt the conflict with Iran unless Congress formally authorizes further military action. Republican Senators Lisa Murkowski, Susan Collins, and Rand Paul, along with almost every Senate Democrat, voted to advance the resolution directing President Trump to remove U.S. armed forces from hostilities against Iran. The motion to discharge the resolution from the Senate Foreign Relations Committee still failed by a vote of 49-50. Centrist Senator John Fetterman, a Democrat from Pennsylvania, was the only Democrat who voted to advance the measure. Senator Dan Sullivan of Alaska, who's in a tough reelection race, split with Murkowski and voted against discharging the War Powers resolution. Senator Jeff Merkley of Oregon, the Democratic sponsor of the resolution, said the military operation against Iran, Epic Fury, should be renamed Epic Failure. Senate Majority Whip John Barrasso of Wyoming assailed Democrats for obstructing the president's efforts to defend the nation and prevent Iran from acquiring nuclear weapons. He noted Democrats didn't try to curtail former President Obama's military authority when he launched strikes against Libya. It was the first time the Senate voted to end the war against Iran since the expiration of the 60-day window set in the War Powers Act, during which the president is allowed to act unilaterally in the nation's defense without authorization from Congress. The Senate confirmed President Trump's pick to lead the Federal Reserve, with Kevin Warsh getting through with a 54-45 vote. Trump also arrived in China today for a high-stakes meeting with President Xi Jinping. Marks the first state visit to China since Trump's last visit in 2017. Trump landed and immediately went to his hotel for the night.

pressed Interior Secretary Doug Burgum on how his department awarded the contract for the Lincoln Memorial reflecting pool renovations to a Virginia company. During Burgum's appearance before the House Natural Resources Committee on President Trump's fiscal year 2027 budget request, Negus asked the Interior Secretary if he was familiar with the company that got the bid, which was a no-bid contract that is apparently coming in more than $10 million over the original budget. State Senate has approved legislation to regulate auto insurance rates, but a former Illinois Department of Insurance director says the proposal will result in higher premiums. After adding a second amendment to Senate Bill 714 today, State Senator Ram Villivallam, a Democrat from Chicago, said his legislation prohibits auto insurance rates from being excessive or discriminatory. Secretary of State's office expressed support for the bill at the Senate Insurance Committee hearing yesterday. Amy Williams, a senior legal advisor at the Secretary of State's office, said more than 630,000 Illinoisans per year are driving without auto insurance required by law. Insurance lobbyists said the bill would increase regulatory authority on the Department of Insurance. Jennifer Hammer, the lobbyist, is a former director of the Illinois Department of Insurance. State Senator Steve McClure of Springfield said Illinois currently has the sixth cheapest auto insurance rates in the country. The bill has advanced through the Senate and will head to the House for consideration. In the end, the Springfield City Council voted to support the proposed expansion of the Bank of Springfield Center. An amendment offered by Ward 10 Alderman Ralph Hanauer early in yesterday's City Council special meeting gutted a resolution that would have demanded the city have more say on a five-person board overseeing the possible $200 million expansion project that could include a downtown hotel along with the expansion. Former Springfield mayor, a past mayoral candidate, and a former Springfield alderman all spoke out against the Sangamon County Board's handling of the project. Senator or Mayor Misty Buescher, who's backed the expansion bill written by Senator Doris Turner of Springfield for the project, broke a 5-5 tie on the amendment. It passed 6-4. The special meeting, which lasted nearly 2.5 hours, was advanced by Ward 3 Alderman Roy Williams Jr., a proponent of the expansion, who believed the city was ceding power to the county. Springfield Police Proactive Crime Unit has made multiple arrests recently, keeping drugs and firearms off the street. 23-year-old Dontrell Young was arrested after police found 18 grams of suspected crack cocaine, as well as various other drug paraphernalia in a home he was in. And three other people were arrested in connection with drug and firearms charges. Authorities found more than 4 grams of suspected fentanyl, 1.3 grams of crack cocaine, and a significant amount of firearm ammunition and $10,000 cash. They also recovered 6 firearms. That's what's happening around the country and around our neck of the woods. Here's what's on my mind this afternoon. And I was sitting in the Senate this morning, or afternoon, I guess. They didn't come in until noon. I was sitting over in the Senate, and it was a long time ago that I worked in the Senate. I started there. I was there 2013, 2014. And it used to be a pretty normal occurrence for Republican senators and Democratic senators to not only work together on legislation, but to, at the bare minimum, talk to each other. And boy, those days feel like the rear view. I sat over in there's a press box on both the Republican side and the Democratic side of the Senate. And I just, because of the door that I went in, I sat on the Republican side this afternoon. And in my time in there, I was in the room for about an hour. No Republican walked over to talk to a Democrat. And no Democrat walked over to talk to a Republican. The only conversations were happening within their own party. And it's just indicative of the major divide between the two political parties that we're facing in this state.

0: I think there's a book recently written by one by Malcolm Gladwell. Wrote a book called The Tipping Point, Revenge of the Tipping Point. And when Gladwell was asked recently about what can we do about the polarization in our politics, he said, hold your values close, but your ideas loosely. Which is a really good way of... saying that you can leave room for the possibility that you may not always be right. You may not have the whole truth. And that strong convictions, having beliefs and a heart, don't require you to be so rigid with your thinking. Which is a radical idea in modern politics. But our democracy depends on the willingness of those in charge and the voters themselves to test assumptions, to work together, and to arrive at a place of common ground. Disagreement isn't a threat. Disagreement is the safeguard of what we do in a democracy. I don't think what we're doing in politics today, which is mostly just ideological theater, isn't what we should be doing, right? We need more politicians who listen instead of talk. We need politicians who don't abandon beliefs. But there's more to be gained by hearing someone, even if they disagree with you, than just simply by beating that person. Which I understand is the difference in governing and campaigning, right? That's all you want to do in a campaign is beat them. But in governing, the two sides at least should have to work together. And as opposed to what... you know, Elon Musk said he wanted Twitter to be the, you know, the political town square where you had a free exchange of conversation and ideas. Social media has become this cesspool of horrible humans and tables that need to be overturned and performance for their side, whatever side it may be. Because algorithms are rewarding outrage and rewarding tribalism, which means any nuance disappears, any curiosity looks weak. Anytime I've posted a little tweet there on the Twitter machine, anytime it's been something that doesn't fall along an ideological line left or right, gets no engagement, none. I think partially that's Twitter killing it. But I think it's also because partisans don't want to hear that what they strongly believe may not be true. Every disagreement, instead, though, turns into a moral emergency. You criticize Donald Trump and you get attacked from the right. You criticize someone on the left and you get called all sorts of names on the left. By the left. And people are retreating to those ideological echo chambers where there's no listening and plenty of shouting.
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0: So people clench arguments like fists, and their political identity just hardens into a personal identity. You are your political party. You are your partisanship in today's climate. So soon enough, every debate just turns into a ping pong match, where you lob your ping pong ball across the table and the other side lobs their ping pong ball across the table, and nobody ever figures out how to do it together. And when it gets really bad, they just lob grenades at each other, not ping pong balls. But in the real world, where normal people live and handle their lives, most people don't live in the fever swamp. Most people don't live on social media and cable television. And they're not ideological absolutists, which is why you hear me criticize both parties, which is why you'll hear me praise whichever party is right when they're right, which is why you'll hear me say that both parties are broken when they're broken. And boy, are they broken. In the real world, people aren't interested in this permanent political warfare. They can have conflicting views with themselves, with their neighbors, with their family. They can worry about inflation and democracy. They can value freedom and stability. They can distrust institutions, but still hope those institutions eventually start to work for them at some point. Everyone thinks Illinois just a blue state. Everyone thinks downstate, just Republicans, just the Bailey crowd, just the Trump crowd. We are not that, though. Illinois is a really complicated shade of purple-ish. Because the middle ground is where the citizenship actually lies. And that's why you see nationally 45% of voters who responded to polls say they're independent. They don't want to play the games of the two political parties. Because most normal people realize that diversity is part of democracy. And it only survives when we all, us U.S., steal the Paul Harvey line, accepts that no faction should be able to impose its will on everyone else. See, Republicans in Washington. See, Democrats in Illinois. So how do we fix it? How do we make it better? Well, that falls on us. I have tried really hard not to abandon my principles. I'm still a conservative, even if I think the Republican Party is not my party anymore, and it is irreparably broken, especially in this state. But it certainly hasn't turned me into some bleeding heart liberal. But I also leave room for the possibility that people who disagree with me, and we'll have that after the news at 4 when Representative Buckner is on, who is a progressive Democrat from the South Side and can actually disagree logically with his conservative downstater friend, and we can have a conversation about these things like big boys. We're both kind of big boys. But I can understand that even if he disagrees with me, even if he sees the world in a different way than I do, that he has experiences and truth that maybe I haven't experienced. We all have to show more patience and discipline to suspend just what we feel, just what we think we're always going to be right on, because sometimes we have to understand why another person thinks the way that they do. And by accepting that you may not know everything, accepting that it's not your way or the highway in our system, is the first way to start bringing us back from the political brink. It's up to you and me, guys. Nobody else. No one's going to come and save you. That's what I've learned about adulthood. Maybe it's The same rule for our politics. More coming up, 97.7 and 970 WMAY, Springfield's News and Talk.
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0: Republicans are pushing a proposal they say will reduce property taxes in the state. We'll talk to Senator Sally Turner, a Republican from Beeson up in Logan County, after the news on 97.7 and 970 WMAY, Springfield's News and Talk.
12: From the WMAY Newsroom, I'm Greg Hallblyde. Springfield City Council stripped a resolution introduced by Alderman Roy Williams Jr. to take a stance on how the city will be involved in a proposed Capital Area Tourism Authority. Alderwoman Jennifer Notriano called for more city representation on the Capital Area Tourism Authority Board.
13: Why and how would you accept that, giving away your duties and responsibilities with regard to economic development, and what goes on in downtown, without trying to negotiate for more influence on this board?
12: The vote removed almost all of the language of the resolution, excluding an initial paragraph praising the pending state house legislation associated with the tourism authority. A Verdon man has been sentenced to 16 years in prison after pleading guilty to distributing child sexual abuse material and aggravated criminal sexual abuse. 38-year-old Jacob Rogers was arrested after a search of his residence in Verdon in April of 2022. The Illinois Attorney General's office said Rogers was sentenced on Tuesday in Macoupin County Court. Firefighters and first responders from throughout the state on Tuesday recognized colleagues who went above and beyond their call of duty at the 33rd Annual Fallen Firefighter Memorial and Medal of Honor Ceremony. Three commendations went to Springfield firefighters. More at WMAY.com.
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0: Here's your News Channel 20 Storm Team forecast with meteorologist Cheryl Lemke.
18: Pleasantly mild weather will give way to a very unsettled weather pattern heading into the weekend. Tonight, mostly clear and cool with overnight lows hovering around 45. For Thursday, lots of sunshine, but look for increasing clouds later in the day with a chance for some late night showers and storms with seasonable temperatures and highs in the mid-70s. And for Friday, keep those umbrellas handy with more scattered showers and storms possible. Otherwise, expect a mix of sun and clouds, with temperatures starting to warm back up again with highs around 83. With your News Channel 20 Storm Team forecast, I'm Chief Rogers Cheryl Lemke.
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0: 340 97.7 970 WMAY, Springfield's News and Talk. Patrick here. Glad to have you with us on a Wednesday. It's glorious outside. What are we doing indoors? At the State House earlier and now in this here radio studio. What are we doing here, man? All right, so after today, now that I don't know if the House is adjourned, but the Senate's, I think, done for the day. We'll have 13 legislative days remaining between now and May 31st, and not a lot of time to do a lot of things. Senate Republicans saying they want to work in property tax relief into the final 3 weeks of the legislative session. Wanted to bring in State Senator Sally Turner, a Republican from Beeson up in Logan County. She was involved in that discussion today, and certainly a lot of the other major issues happening over at the State House. Senator Turner, good afternoon. How are you?
1: Hey, Patrick. I'm doing good. And you're right. I wish I was outside. It's really, really nice. I popped out there for a minute.
0: It's pretty good. As I was walking out of the building yesterday to come over here, I was talking to somebody I saw on the sidewalk, and it's like, this is the time of the year where people are just standing under trees outside the State House because it's too nice to just be in those hallways. So, all right, let's talk property taxes. There are a few things I want to get to with you. You all, the Senate Republicans came out with some property tax relief ideas today. I'll give you the floor. Let me to let you kind of give us an insight as to what you all are looking for.
1: Sure. I'm going to hone in on the bill. I'm sorry. I have allergies evidently today. So if I sound kind of funny, that's what's going on.
0: You're good.
1: Today we had myself, Senator Balkama, and Senator Wilcox, and we all had some issues regarding real estate tax that we wanted to bring to everyone's attention and ways that we think that we could help. And as you know, like everybody else, man, people are suffering right now. We have our gas is out of this world, and our grocery bills are high, and the electric and gas rates are terrible. And we all probably just got our tax bill. And we know that goes up every year, but we need to have some property tax relief. And I filed a bill earlier this year. It was Senate Bill 2706. And what it does is it takes a look at the antiquated way that we tax solar and wind. And it's the physical apparatus, the wind power itself or the solar panel itself by megawatt. And so what happened was back in 2006 when they started getting the windmills up and going, the Department of Revenue and the assessors wind companies, those renewals, came up with an agreed amount as to what to set it per megawatt. And that was at $360,000. The assessors thought that figure should have been higher. And I'm speaking of wind specifically. The assessors thought that amount should have been more, but that's what they came up for an agreement. And this bill, and I'm going to use wind for example, 20 years later, I think we should reevaluate that base per megawatt to the amount that the assessors had recommended, which was $588,000 for wind. In 2018, they did the same basic thing for solar, and the assessors recommended one amount, and then it was negotiated, and the solar was set at $218,000 per megawatt, and the assessors recommended $446,000 per solar. So basically what this is doing is when the Department of Revenue will look at what's the base value, what the cash value is, and if you look at it, it's $360,000 per megawatt. Most of these are 2 and 3 megawatt wind towers. And we have to remember that this is only on the tower. It's not on the ground that's around it. And then what happens is an annual inflation adjustment will be placed on it. It's a CPI, which is every year. and the depreciation factor is placed on it, which is 4% a year. There's a floor. It can't go under 30% for the floor. And then it comes up with the assessment rate, which is the exact assessment rate as what you and I pay for our taxes, which is 33 1/3%. Then it's multiplied by the tax rate, and that's how much they pay. Now, the reason we're taking a look at this is that we need to come up with ways of how to bring our taxes down for all of us, homeowners, farmers, small businesses. If now our renewables are up and running, doing the things they need to do, we need to take a good hard look at the tax structure and the renewable projects and something that's going to reflect their true value. And I think this brings in more balance, and it certainly will put more EAV onto those renewable projects and less burden on our taxpayers, therefore bringing our tax rate down.
0: So by raising the EAV, it brings the rate down, and if somebody's home or property doesn't increase in value significantly, they're going to see that rate go down, right?
1: Right. It's like a way to share the burden differently. So something that comes in that's worth more money, that shares more of the burden. It shifts it away from you. So it's just a simple proposal. But here's the key is that we haven't looked at this in 20 years. Mm-hmm. It's time to take a look at it. That 20 years is way long enough. And we need to look at that and come up with another calculation.
0: Here's you know, and certainly this makes sense, and it would I think probably be a small help for folks, especially in the areas where wind production is heavy. But I between this and some of you guys' other things, and some of the things we've seen from Democrats over there, that it just seems like everybody's trying to take these small bites at the apple, right? Nobody's actually come up with a really great reform idea. Republicans, Democrats, the governor doesn't want to talk about it at all because, God forbid, he touch a third rail ahead of running for president. And you know, because the reality is that if we're going to shift the burden from property, the burden for funding schools, and this is, and right. As you well know, the funding schools is the biggest part of a property tax bill. It's going to require a shift of literal billions. From property taxes from school to schools, from property taxes to the general revenue fund somehow, which means either big cuts somewhere or big tax increases somewhere. And it seems that nobody wants to have that really difficult conversation. Why aren't we taking big bites instead of little bites at the apple?
1: Well, I would say let's take this step and see what happens with this step. Maybe more will fall in line and say, hey, you know what? Here's another idea. Let's try this. If we don't start somewhere, we're going to go nowhere. And we're going to continue to see people move out of Illinois because they are sick and tired of paying high real estate taxes. And I get it, because we all are. So we can make a start here. But Patrick, I'll tell you, I haven't had anybody in the legislature that even thinks, oh, yeah, you know what? Let's take a look at this at all. So I guess I don't even understand why wouldn't we start taking a look at these. I'm on the revenue committee. Bring it up for subject matter hearing and bring people in. Let's
0: talk.
1: They
0: don't even want
1: it.
0: To take the small bites at the apple, right?
1: No.
0: And that's frustrating. It seems that the priorities are just – misguided sometimes that hey, here are some ideas, even if this is a good or bad idea, right? Why is it because you're a Republican that they're just not going to do it? If this was Karina Villa's bill, maybe somehow it would get a hearing. I don't understand why nothing is getting done on anything.
1: Yeah,
0: right now, from this to Bear's bill to gas taxes, suspend the gas tax. That's just programmed into my brain at this point. There's no progress on anything right now, and it's making me pretty crazy, even crazier than normal.
1: No, you've been here. You know what it feels like. Nothing is going to happen until maybe next week. The next 2 weeks, everything will get jammed in. Here's an example. I had one bill in state government today, and it was agreed. Okay, well, I'm sure there's a whole bunch more bills that could have come through state government today. Exec has several. Let's get in there, get her job done, and move on so we can take the time to explore and talk to each other and figure out what's the best way to go about helping people every day. And that's all they're asking us for. Every day, they just want to say, you know what, I'm fed up. Somebody needs to help me. Instead of these, I saw a bill, excuse me, out there today. I just saw it on our agenda. It was addressing, excuse me, that we have women mannequins along with men mannequins when you're teaching CPR. Now, can you tell me how important that is? Your school could probably, or wherever, or Red Cross could decide to do it on their own. That is not what people are needing right this moment.
0: It's all stupid.
1: What they need.
0: We're focused on the stupid stuff.
1: Mm-hmm.
0: Senator Sally Turner, Republican from Beeson up in Logan County. She represents a portion of Sangamon County. Joins us here on 97.7 and 970 WMAY. You heard me shout it. I've been shouting it from the rooftops that we need to suspend the gas tax. That either cut it in half or suspend it completely between now and the end of the fiscal year. That's, you know, $300 million out of a $7.1 billion road fund and construction fund right now that I don't think they're going to miss that badly in the grand scheme of things. I know you care a lot about rural roads and bridges. You had a lot of frustrations with the literal highway robbery in the transit bill. But is there any logical argument to not give people 25 or 50 cents a gallon off right now when, I mean, it was 4.85 in town today, right? It's exceptionally brutal to people in a really difficult economic time.
1: Totally agree. I'm all for it. I believe Senator Stevenson filed that bill, and I think there's one in the House, too. Again, let's take a look at it. Bring it up for subject matter hearing so we can talk about how will this affect us, what's the good points, what's the bad points, how's that going to help an individual drive back and forth to work every day, how will that help increase their pocketbook, but we're not even talking about that. I fail to understand.
0: So, Senator, I there was a bill that I was sitting in there today for most of the debate on about car insurance, and it was an interesting debate because the bill that's pushed by Alexi Giannoulias, who wants to run for mayor of Chicago, would essentially cap car insurance rate hikes. You all are saying it would give people fewer vendors, would drive prices up even more in the end. Car insurance here is not cheap, right? Ours doubled or tripled when we moved over here from Indiana in 2019, and I'm sure it's only gotten worse since then. You know, it almost feels sometimes like the legislature's just trying to push these auto and home insurance vendors and providers out of the state, with the governor and legislative leaders trying to push them on homeowners insurance rates. Obviously, I want to see rates lower across the board, across the spectrum. But I don't understand why they're doing what they're doing. What did you think of that bill?
1: I appreciate you saying that, Patrick. You're right. And from my understanding, it's going to increase our rates. And we don't want to turn into California, where we can't get any insurance companies to come here. Some of the things I think that are proposed are feel-good tactics, and you know exactly what I'm talking about. People don't need things just to eke it along and make them feel good for a minute, and then 6 months later that their insurance goes up anyway. We need to be telling them the truth, what's really going to happen, and get down in the nitty-gritty and figure out how is this going to help them, how is this going to hurt them. Again, discuss it in length instead of waiting until the last 2 weeks of session and doing these things that some may end up hurting them in the long run.
0: Sally Turner, Republican from Beeson, our guest as the clock ticks down at the end of the legislative session, and I don't know that my hair can get a lot whiter at this point, but I'm sure it will at some point between now and the end of May. But, Senator, appreciate your time as always, and I'm sure we'll talk again before the curtain drops or the curtain closes on this legislative session.
1: All right. Thanks for having me, Patrick. Have a great afternoon.
0: You too. That's Senator Sally Turner, our guest. Much more coming up. 97.7 and 970 WMAY, Springfield's News and Talk.
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0: She's still trying to find somebody. Somebody out there, please, that can give me a good argument against at least a temporary cut in the gas tax. Senator Turner can't do it. We'll see if Cam Buckner, one of the Democrats from Chicago that are in charge of what's going on over in that building, has an answer. We'll talk to him in a little bit. Much more coming up as we head toward the top of the 4 o'clock hour. Representative Cam Buckner, Rick Pearson from the Chicago Tribune, that and much more on 97.7 and 970 WMAY, Springfield's News and Talk.
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12: ABC News, I'm Michelle Franz, and President Trump in Beijing preparing for meetings with China's leader on trade, but stalled talks between the U.S. and Iran and the ongoing conflict likely will dominate. It comes as the White House disputes a New York Times report. Here's ABC's Lionel Moise.
13: New intelligence shows Iran's military capabilities appear stronger than the Trump administration has claimed. The New York Times reports Iran still has operational access to 30 of its 33 missile sites along the strait and retains 70% of its pre-war missile stockpile.
12: Kevin Warsh cleared a final hurdle, the Senate confirming his nomination as Federal Reserve Chair today. He'll be tasked with dealing with stabilizing the economic impact of the war, evident in recent inflation reports. Wholesale prices compared to a year ago rising 6%, the largest 12-month increase in more than 3 years. Inflation also impacting mortgage rates, the 30-year fixed rate now up to 6.57%, according to Mortgage Newsday. This is ABC News. A sentencing hearing underway in Utah for Corey Richens, the woman who wrote a children's book about dealing with grief, and later a jury finding that she killed her husband with a cocktail laced with fentanyl.
14: Eric Richens' father, on what would have been his son's birthday, asked the judge to send Corey Richens to prison for life without the chance of parole.
15: Accountability matters here. Justice matters. Eric mattered.
14: A jury found Corey Richens killed her husband in an attempt to collect insurance money and start over in life. Their three boys wrote letters to the court read aloud.
16: I want the judge to know my dad was a good person and I miss my dad.
14: Alex Stone, ABC News.
12: Before sentencing, Corey Richens also addressed the court, telling the boys she's sorry. Tributes are coming in for a trailblazer in professional sports. Jason Collins, the first openly gay NBA player, has died. His family announced last September he had brain cancer. Jason Collins was 47. Michelle Franz in ABC News.
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19: From the WMAY newsroom, I'm Mike Winmacher. The Springfield Police Proactive Crime Unit has made multiple arrests recently, keeping drugs and firearms off the street. In the first instance, the unit arrested 23-year-old Dontrell Young after they found 18 grams of suspected crack cocaine, as well as various other drug-selling materials in a home he was in. Just a few days later, the unit arrested three individuals in connection with drugs and firearms charges. In this investigation, authorities found approximately 4.3 grams of suspected fentanyl, approximately 1.3 grams of suspected crack cocaine, a significant amount of firearm ammunition, and $10,073 in cash. They also recovered six firearms. Could a text message be helpful in reminding someone of a court appearance? The Illinois legislature thinks so, as a bill that would require pretrial service agencies to send two reminder text messages to people on pretrial release before the required court dates is moving through the Senate. The bill also states that pretrial services agencies must keep a copy of the message and a delivery receipt within their records. This bill previously passed the House on a 108-0 vote. For more news, visit WMAY.com.
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0: Here's your News Channel 20 Storm Team forecast with meteorologist Cheryl Lemke.
23: Pleasantly mild weather will give way to a very unsettled weather pattern heading into the weekend. Tonight, mostly clear and cool with overnight lows hovering around 45. For Thursday, lots of sunshine, but look for increasing clouds later in the day with a chance for some late night showers and storms with seasonable temperatures and highs in the mid-70s. And for Friday, keep those umbrellas handy with more scattered showers and storms possible. Otherwise, expect a mix of sun and clouds with temperatures starting to warm back up again with highs around 83. With your News Channel 20 Storm Team forecast, I'm Chief Meteorologist Cheryl Lemke.
0: It's 70 right now in the capital city. Winds gusting 15, 20 miles an hour at 407 on 97.7 and 970 WMAY Springfield's News and Talk.
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0: .409-97.7-970-WMAY, Springfield's News and Talk. Thanks to Senator Sally Turner for joining us before the news at the top of the 4 o'clock hour. Scheduled to talk to Representative Cam Buckner. May have to push that back a little bit. He's got a busy day over at the State House, so we'll work on that maybe for 4:38. Rick Pearson from the Chicago Tribune joins us at around 5:10. So there's always somebody else to blame. It's certainly the way of politics, right? J.B. Pritzker blames Donald Trump or Bruce Rauner for everything, even after almost 8 years. Donald Trump always finds a scapegoat. It's always somebody else's fault. And when the economy does well under other presidents, like even when it was improving at times during the Biden administration, Trump takes the credit. When the economy suffers under him, he finds someone else to blame. Right? Think back to the first term. It was the China virus. In his second term, he's now blaming the Federal Reserve because they're not cutting interest rates fast enough. So what that's left is a president with no wiggle room and no one else to blame, because he's in a jam right now, a political messaging jam. Because there were numbers released yesterday that show energy prices, grocery prices, core inflation, the consumer price index, all surging thanks to Donald Trump's war of choice in Iran. And remember, if you've listened to this show with any regularity, you'll understand that I've said I could have been sold on the war in Iran. Right? I've got my neocon roots. I don't like the Ayatollah. World's a better place without him, theoretically. Regime change could have been a good selling point for what they've been doing to their citizenry. If they hadn't just told us 11 months ago that they had blown the Iranian nuclear facilities to smithereens, you could have potentially sold me on the idea that this was about stopping Iran's nuclear capabilities. But in the end, we've seen this is nothing more than a war of choice. And this time, he can't escape responsibility for the consequences, because he has repeatedly admitted on camera that he saw the war's economic damage coming and did it anyway. At least 15 times in the last 5 weeks, Donald Trump has recounted the story of how he told his economic team about the war. One version delivered in Florida in a speech on May 1st, he said, and I quote, and I'm not going to do the voice, I won't make you suffer through that. "I called in Scott Bessent and all of my people, mostly my financial people, and I said, all right, folks, congratulations. We just hit the highest price in the history of the stock market. Oil prices were very low. They were $60 and $70 per barrel. They were buying gas for $2 and even less, not in Illinois. In Iowa, it was $1.85 a gallon. I said, congratulations. Now I'm going to upset the apple cart for you, because we have to take a little journey down to a beautiful country known as Iran." What the hell? "And we have to make sure that they don't have a nuclear weapon. We stopped them with the B-2 bombers. If we didn't do that, we would have had a nuclear weapon." I thought they demolished the nuclear program a year ago. Every time Trump tells the story, the gist is the same. The war was his decision, and he knew that it would send the economy into a tailspin. Often he quotes the pre-war price of gas, boasting in some states it was under $2 a gallon. Now it's on national average $4.50 a gallon, $4.85 in Springfield today, well over $5 in Chicago and the suburbs. The first time Trump told this story, in an interview with Maria Bartiromo on April 12th, he said oil and gas might be even more expensive by November. Bartiromo, who, you know, even through the Botox, her eyebrows went up in shock. 3 days later, Trump boasted that oil was only $92 a barrel, up from $65 before the war. "I'm very happy," he said. On May 6th, he bragged it was only $100 a barrel. In February, before the war, the Dow was above 50,000. In the first month of that war, the Dow dropped to 45,000.

Trump thought an equivalent fall percentage-wise would be great. That essentially starting the Great Depression would be S's and giggles. So you, dear listener, friends, let that Darren Bailey out, friends, what are you getting for this? How do you benefit from all this? Sometimes Trump says the cost was worth it to stop Iran from getting a nuclear weapon. But in his next sentence, he often adds, like he did in that May 1st speech, that we wiped out Iran's nuclear program last year. Those beautiful B-2 bombers totally obliterated their three sites, he gloated April 12th. But 4 days later, he said of the current war, we had to take this journey to the Middle East in order to get rid of a nuclear weapon. Get rid of a nuclear weapon? 8 months after the B-2 strikes? Either he can't remember his own words, which is possible, or he's trying to sell the same war twice. And if you really think about it, he's trying to sell you the war three times. The first time was last year when he said the B-2s obliterated those nuclear sites. The second was February 28th. When he said we had to go back in to ensure that Iran does not obtain a nuclear weapon. Fast forward to April 15th, after 6 more weeks of bombing. He said we had achieved that objective again. I could leave tomorrow. They would never be able to have a nuclear weapon, he told Bartiromo. For years they wouldn't because their country is devastated. So either he doesn't know or he's lying. Your guess as to which. But he didn't end the war. He moved on to a third phase, wrestling with the Iranians over the Strait of Hormuz. April 23rd, a reporter asked him whether Americans should anticipate spending more on gasoline for the foreseeable future. Trump said yes, and he insisted the cost was worth it. You know what they get for that? Iran without a nuclear weapon. It never ends. He keeps finding new reasons why you have to shell out more for his war of choice, always in the name of preventing a nuclear Iran. The main reason you're paying more for gas, for groceries, for other necessities, is that the Strait of Hormuz is choked off. But guess who's choking it? 3 weeks ago, Trump declared, "We have it closed. We have total control of the Strait. They, Iran, would have opened it up 3 days ago. They came to us and they said, we will agree to open the Strait, and all my people were happy. Everybody was happy except me. I said, wait a minute. If we open the Strait, that means they're going to make $500 million a day. I don't want them to make $500 million a day until they settle this thing, so I'm the one that kept it closed." So he jacked inflation up and now lies about it. April 16th, a reporter asked him, "How much longer will Americans continue to see these high gas prices?" "They're not very high," Trump replied, dismissing the price hikes as fake inflation. "Gas prices not that high," says the president of the United States, who probably hasn't pumped a tank of gas in 45 years. On May 1st, he insisted grocery prices are way down. "I bought groceries this weekend. They are not way down." Later that day, he added, "Outside of the gasoline, prices are way down." False. Anyone who's been to a store anywhere knows that's false. Lying to us about everyday expenses, bragging about cutting off the world's oil supply, admitting he chose to send the economy into a tailspin, it's hard.

0: hard to imagine a more self-incriminating performance from a politician. Maybe not since when the president does it, it's not illegal. But yesterday, Trump outdid himself. Maybe you saw this. On the White House lawn, a reporter asked him about Iran, asking, to what extent are Americans' financial situations motivating you to make a deal? Not even a little bit, said Trump. I don't think about Americans' financial situation. I don't think about anybody. I think about one thing. We cannot let Iran have a nuclear weapon. To what extent are Americans' financial situations motivating you to make a deal? Not even a little bit, said your man of the people, President of the United States. I don't think about Americans' financial situation. I don't think about anybody. All you have to do, if you're a Democrat running for Congress right now, hell, probably for a legislative seat, maybe even for a county board seat, is just run that clip in perpetuity between now and November. Because who's your guy for? I don't think about Americans' financial situation. I don't think about anybody. I'm not even that great at writing TV ads, and I can write a TV ad that just absolutely obliterates any Republican that's ever said anything nice about Donald Trump, and that's pretty much all of them. All they have to do is just put that clip out there on repeat. Put a little money behind it on Facebook, on the Twitter machine. Put it in your TV ads and your radio ads. That's the only clip, the only ad, the only message they're going to need this fall. Donald Trump and the Republicans are not for you. I was talking to someone today that's deeply involved in political campaigns in Illinois, Republican. And I was having a conversation with this person theoretically about why shouldn't Republicans, especially Republicans in the suburbs, just throw Donald Trump under the bus? Like, what the hell is he doing for you right now? The answer is nothing. Absolutely, positively nothing. Donald Trump, you may not think about it here downstate, Red Hatters. But up in the suburbs where you all need to win, where you all need to gain your share of the electorate, if the Republican Party is ever going to have the semblance of a pulse in this state, it is time for them to throw Donald Trump overboard. He is killing Republicans. Killing them. You think 40 Republican state representatives is good? It's going to be way less than that next year because of Donald Trump and his war of choice in Iran. If you think 19 Republican state senators is good for you over at that pretty little state house downtown, then you're going to really hate it when it's down to 17 or 16 next year. All because of Donald Trump. All because of Donald Trump. And the way he is tanking the economy just without regard for the lives of any of the people that he is supposedly here to represent. The man of the people, the real businessman, the guy that cares about our economy and is going to turn this thing around. He doesn't give a damn about you. To what extent are Americans' financial situations motivating you to make a deal? Not even a little bit. I don't think about Americans' financial situation. I don't think about anybody. That is all you need to know. That is all that needs to be said. That is the only answer you need to know about how the White House views their voters. They don't care what you're paying at the pump. They don't care what you're paying at the grocery store. They can talk all they want. about making affordability a priority. And you can certainly believe that, that making affordability a priority in the state of Illinois is not on the top of the agenda for either party, because nobody's taking real bites at the apple. It is abundantly clear to me, and it should be abundantly clear to you, that if you are a suburban or a suburban legislator or a suburban legislative candidate, or you're one of those downstate Republicans in a really tight race, think of a guy like Brandon Schweizer from Danville or Kevin Schmidt from the Metro East or Senator Erica Harris from the Metro East, that you should be maybe less in the Metro East, but you should certainly find ways to break from Trump ASAP, because all he's going to do is lead to your downfall and the further irrelevance of Republicans at the State House. Trump may blame everybody but himself, but Republicans in this state have nobody to blame but Donald Trump and the fact that they've hooked their wagon to this guy for way too long. More coming up, 97.7 and 970 WMAY, Springfield's News and Talk.
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2: From the WMAY Newsroom, I'm Mike Winmacher. Could a text message be helpful in reminding someone of a court appearance? The Illinois legislature thinks so, as a bill that would require pretrial service agencies to send two reminder text messages to people on pretrial release before the required court dates is moving through the Senate. The bill also states that pretrial service agencies must keep a copy of the message and a delivery receipt within their records. This bill previously passed the House on a 108-0 vote. Firefighters and first responders from throughout the state on Tuesday recognized colleagues who went above and beyond their call of duty. The 33rd Annual Fallen Firefighter Memorial and Medal of Honor Ceremony near the Capitol Complex recognized Chicago Fire Captain David Meyer, who died in the line of duty last year. Several honors were presented to the Springfield Fire Department. Firefighter Austin Munch received one of the 13 Firefighter Excellence Awards. A Springfield unit received one of the 6 unit citations. And a Springfield Fire Captain, Joshua Mifflin, received a certificate of recognition. The Springfield Police Proactive Crime Unit has made multiple arrests recently, keeping drugs and firearms off the street. In the first instance, the unit arrested 23-year-old Dontrell Young after they found 18 grams of suspected crack cocaine, as well as various other drug-selling materials in a home he was in. Just a few days later, the unit arrested 3 individuals in connection with drugs and firearms charges. In this investigation, authorities found approximately 4.3 grams of suspected fentanyl, approximately 1.3 grams of suspected crack cocaine, a significant amount of firearm ammunition, and $10,073 worth of cash. They also recovered 6 firearms. For more news, visit WMAY.com.
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0: Lou Bart from the Springfield YMCA. Lou, may not feel like it today, but pool season is soon upon us.
13: It is. Pool season means that May is Water Safety Month. It makes sense, right? Because we're going to be starting pools and lakes and rivers and streams in summer, and it's a good time to be thinking about that. And the Y is the place most people think about for swim lessons and safety. Did you know that the Y had the first pool in the U.S. and the first established swim lessons? Well, I had the first pool, and the swim lesson thing's a little murky, you know, to figure out. Like, certainly people were learning how and teaching, but the official sort of organized swim lessons in the U.S. And then the Y is also the largest operator of pools in the U.S.
0: Swimming should be a kid's first sport. We've got our 4-year-old signed up for swim lessons. It's what it seems like a really good, one, safety, and two, skill that these kids should have.
13: Most definitely, and you know, we'll talk about like tennis a second, or soccer, because they can walk and be 3 years old, but you can be 3 months old and swim. And that's one of the key things like that we talk about for safety, is if just the very basics. If you get your kid to roll over on their back and float, that's a huge thing. That is a huge safety thing. But beyond that, swim lessons builds confidence. It improves physical coordination. And it's definitely a life skill like tennis that you can play, you know, into your hundreds if you want.
0: There's also parent-child swim lessons, too, that are accessible for everyone.
13: Correct. And the Y has free parent-child swim lessons for members, and that's for kids up to age 3. Very popular. So if you're planning on having a kid, or you just had one, you might want to go ahead and sign up ahead of time, because they fill up pretty fast, again, for members. May being swim month, and last week we talked about it, National Tennis Month, too. It's sign-up time for Y Ninja Obstacle Course. Also, one of the sponsors is Woodward Media, WMAY. 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And the sign-up for Y Ninja Obstacle Course Run, sponsored by Blue Cross Blue Shield, is at springfieldymca.org, where you'll also find all of our swim lesson options.
0: Lou Bard from Springfield Y, have a good afternoon.
13: 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We appreciate it.
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0: Here's your News Channel 20 Storm Team forecast with meteorologist Cheryl Lemke.
18: Pleasantly mild weather will give way to a very unsettled weather pattern heading into the weekend. Tonight, mostly clear and cool with overnight lows hovering around 45. For Thursday, lots of sunshine, but look for increasing clouds later in the day with a chance for some late night showers and storms with seasonable temperatures and highs in the mid-70s. And for Friday, keep those umbrellas handy with more scattered showers and storms possible. Otherwise, expect a mix of sun and clouds with temperatures starting to warm back up again with highs around 83. With your News Channel 20 Storm Team forecast, I'm Chief Meteorologist Cheryl Lemke.
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0: 438 97.7 970 WMAY, Springfield's News and Talk. Patrick here, glad to have you with us. I don't usually talk about politics from other states because we've got enough on our plate here and certainly trying to fix all of the ills of our national debate is hard enough. But this one plays into the issue with our national politics and the brain rot that consumes the right. I don't know if you know the story of United States Senator Bill Cassidy, Republican from Louisiana. I actually saw him speak last November. Was it November or December? At a luncheon that I was invited to. And he seemed like a guy who, despite probably knowing that he was in the fight for his political life, certainly didn't seem that bothered by it. But he is in the final throes of a Senate primary in the Bayou that is more than likely going to result in him being bounced from his seat in the Senate, because he did not show unconditional loyalty to the President of the United States and the complete crackerjacks that he put in office. More on that. There's also a possibility that Cassidy doesn't even make it to a runoff to keep his seat. A United States senator who could finish third in a primary, because they do top two finishers. If no one gets a majority, they advance to a runoff. Saturday, we'll get pretty firm data point on how yet another Trump loyalty test will play out. Because polling shows that Cassidy is currently running in third in his primary. It's his first competitive race in at least two terms in the Senate. I think he's 2 terms in the Senate, 12 years. And it's the culmination of this evolving zigzag of events that had him standing up to Trump and for doing what's right, had him kissing up to Trump, had him being tossed aside by Trump, gaining no political advantage in any direction along the way, and undermined himself, his positions as a politician, and also what makes the tragedy more raw than most, a clear violation of his oath as a real physician. A doctor. Not Mr. Cassidy, Dr. Cassidy. While he may advance to a runoff in June, very few political prognosticators out there give him much chance of winning his seat back. James Carville, the noted unintelligible Bayou creature and political strategist, Democratic strategist, summed up the events as Bill Cassidy sold his soul to the devil and he didn't get anything for it. Dr. Richard Kimball, Dr. Bill Cassidy, has never had a high profile nationally or really even in Louisiana. where he's been senator now for more than 11 years. He was a well-respected, well-liked liver doctor for 25 years and set up a clinic in Baton Rouge to provide medical services to the uninsured. He started his life in politics lobbying on public health issues, first as a supporter to then Democratic Louisiana Governor Kathleen Blanco more than 20 years ago, before he switched parties, citing the demise of conservative Democrats, and won his first election in 2006 as a Republican. He had a reputation of being a hardworking, smart, sometimes little stiff policy wonk, about as natural in Louisiana as an igloo. Louisiana likes them some big personalities. They like the personalities. They like the accents, the backslappers, the little bit of wicked fun. Cassidy doesn't like to answer reporters' questions about politics. He prefers talking policy and programs, particularly in healthcare. He's chair of the Senate Health, Education, Labor, and Pensions Committee, a.k.a. HELP Committee. He still prefers to be called Dr. Cassidy, not Senator Cassidy. Several New Orleanians said the famous local assessment of Cassidy came from former Congressman Cedric Richmond, which was simply, dude is weird. So two votes have defined Bill Cassidy's career on the national stage. The first came in 2021, when he was one of seven Republican senators to vote for Donald Trump's conviction in the 2021 impeachment trial. How dare you cross Trump? And you know, he probably thought at the time that 5 years from now, which is today, he would compete in a nonpartisan jungle primary in a divided field. Because in 2020, he beat his leading Democratic opponent by 40 points. And in 2021, when Donald Trump was leaving office, scandal-plagued and a pariah because of the attack on the Capitol on January 6th, he and many other Republicans probably thought Trump was just going to disappear from public life. But then what happened? The Louisiana Republican Party changed their rules so that only Republican or no party voters could vote in its Senate primary. And of course, Trump was resurrected from the political graveyard and did not disappear from public life. So Cassidy joined the long line of former Trump antagonists, see Rubio, Marco, Vance, John David, /Jodan, in trying to integrate themselves with Trump. Most famously, when Cassidy last year completely debased himself, voting to confirm Robert F. Kennedy Jr. as Secretary of Health and Human Services. He is an accomplished, well-respected doctor, and he voted for autism denier, vaccine denier, brainworm-infested crackpot Robert F. Kennedy to oversee our healthcare system. As recently as November, Cassidy told the media that it's been communicated that the president is staying neutral in his race. And then Trump did what Trump does. He endorsed one of Cassidy's challengers, Congresswoman Julia Letlow, a third candidate, John Fleming, the state treasurer, has proved a pretty competitive dark horse in the race. Cassidy's raised far more money than his opponents, the majority of it from contributors outside of Louisiana. But most political observers say in the polls show that Cassidy's numbers have not risen enough for him to win, despite the tens of millions of dollars they've spent labeling his Trump-endorsed competitor as Liberal Letlow, which has the benefit of alliteration but not logic. Part of this may come down to Cassidy's wonkish side, right? Shameless triangulation is practically a job description for a politician. But if you're going to be successful in a closed primary in Louisiana after impeaching the president of your party, you better have a bigger-than-life personality, and Cassidy simply does not have that. When I saw him speak last year, I kind of thought to myself, boring. It's a great irony, though, when you look at a case like Cassidy, a life like Cassidy's, and see that his second moment in the national spotlight, the tie-breaking vote he cast to advance Kennedy's nomination, would erode much of the work he had done in his life. Cassidy has been outspoken in his efforts to protect Louisiana residents, Louisianans, from hepatitis B. He started a program. To vaccinate 36,000 children against Hep B. He's told the story about being depressed after he loaded an 18-year-old patient into a medevac helicopter to get a liver transplant, knowing that a $50 vaccine could have saved that kid. And Cassidy was always clear about how much Kennedy's opposition to vaccines bothered him. In the lead up to the crucial Senate committee vote last year, Cassidy told Kennedy, if there is any false note, any undermining of a mama's trust in vaccines, another person will die from a vaccine-preventable disease. But Cassidy was still trying to ingratiate himself with Trump's team. As he tried to prevent Trump from endorsing an opponent. And he insisted that he could vote to confirm Kennedy with a clear conscience because he had extracted promises from the nominee, including that they would have an unprecedentedly close collaborative working relationship, and Kennedy quickly broke those agreements. He assembled what Cassidy referred to as a totally discredited advisory panel of vaccine critics who voted to remove the recommendations for a hepatitis B vaccine. The same vaccine that played a huge role in Cassidy's medical career at birth. The Centers for Disease Control and Prevention website still includes an information page with the headline, Vaccines Do Not Cause Autism, but it's accompanied by a note that says that the only reason the headline has not been removed is that a certain senator won't allow it. The rest of the webpage is filled with what the American Medical Association called misleading claims linking vaccines to autism. Kennedy's allies in the MAHA PAC pledged $1 million in support of Julia Letlow. In response, Cassidy has reiterated the vaccines are safe and effective and do not cause autism. How dare you cross Robert F. Kennedy Jr. with the truth? He even stalled to death the nomination of wackadoodle Casey Means to be Surgeon General. But Kennedy's campaign against vaccines has surely not ended, and it has definitely not ended because of Cassidy. The Conservative Dispatch asked Cassidy in February if he regretted his vote for Kennedy, and he answered, "What do my emotions matter? It doesn't matter." It sounds like a gambler who knows you can't win them all. And it's probably not a good thing that our politicians win them all. At points in our system, they should probably take their opinions and even their expertise and compare them to political realities. It's how this Republican form of government works. But the real tragedy of Bill Cassidy isn't that he cast a vote he didn't want to. It's that he grossly miscalculated the certainty of Donald Trump's vengeance. The tragedy of Bill Cassidy is that he's as close as we have to the nation's most powerful doctor, and the point he was willing to compromise, the point at which many looked at him first to do no harm, gave him no political benefit at all. It may even cost him his seat and his role at the national health policy table. Even if he loses, Cassidy's going to have the rest of his life to use his compromised voice in public and for a few months in the Senate. But our nation is ever more confused by crackpots that have invaded the world of medical advice. It needs ferocious champions for vaccines. We could use a doctor unencumbered from political gambles and the whims of Donald Trump. But it certainly feels like it ain't going to be Bill Cassidy, because he's probably well on his way to being excused from the Senate for good. That's the real tragedy of Bill Cassidy. Much more coming up. 97.7 and 970 WMAY Springfield News and Talk.
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9: ABC News, I'm Michelle Franzen. The summit in Beijing with President Trump and China's President Xi will get underway in just a few hours. Trade and the war with Iran will likely dominate talks. Americans are now paying higher prices on most goods, and now the producer price index shows that inflation at the wholesale level surged last month by 6% from a year ago. Here's ABC's Jim Ryan.
10: It's the sky-high price of energy that's driving inflation both at the consumer and the producer level. Gas prices surged over 15% last month as the war with Iran closed down a crucial supply line. Take out food and energy costs, and the producer price index was up only 1% from April of 2025.
9: Health officials continue to monitor crew, ship passengers, and others who may have been exposed to the hantavirus. 17 Americans and one British national remain in quarantine centers in Nebraska and Georgia. In Los Angeles, Eric Fleming, a licensed drug addiction counselor who delivered friend star Matthew Perry the doses of ketamine that killed him, sentenced to 2 years in prison today. Michelle Franzen, ABC News. The South Carolina Supreme Court today tossing out the murder conviction of Alex Murdaugh. In the ruling, the court said due to jury influencing by a court clerk. ABC's Andrew Dimbert says other charges still stand.
11: Murdaugh is not a free man here. He won't be walking out of prison anytime soon. The former attorney also pleaded guilty to stealing around $12 million from his clients, and he's currently serving a 40-year federal sentence, but still looks like on the murder trial he's going to get a new trial here, according to the state Supreme Court, reversing that conviction.
9: The FAA says it's spending $16 million to equip all of its ground vehicles at airports with GPS transponders so controllers can see and track those vehicles. It comes in the wake of the collision at LaGuardia Airport in March when a fire truck that did not have a transponder crossed into the path of an Air Canada regional jet, killing the pilots. That funding comes from the One Big Beautiful Bill. Michelle Franzen, ABC News.
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14: From from the WMAY newsroom, I'm Mike Windmacher. The Springfield Police Proactive Crime Unit has made multiple arrests recently, keeping drugs and firearms off the street. In the first instance, the unit arrested 23-year-old Dontrell Young after they found 18 grams of suspected crack cocaine, as well as various other drug-selling materials in a home he was in. Just a few days later, the unit arrested three individuals in connection with drugs and firearms charges. In this investigation, authorities found approximately 4.3 grams of suspected fentanyl, approximately 1.3 grams of suspected crack cocaine, a significant amount of firearm ammunition, and $10,073 in cash. They also recovered six firearms. Could a text message be helpful in reminding someone of a court appearance? The Illinois legislature thinks so, as a bill that would require pretrial service agencies to send two reminder text messages to people on pretrial release before the required court dates is moving through the Senate. The bill also states that pretrial services agencies must keep a copy of the message and a delivery receipt within their records. This bill previously passed the House on a 108-0 vote. For more news, visit WMAY.com.
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0: Here's your News Channel 20 Storm Team forecast with meteorologist Cheryl Lemke.
20: Pleasantly mild weather will give way to a very unsettled weather pattern heading into the weekend. Tonight, mostly clear and cool with overnight lows hovering around 45. For Thursday, lots of sunshine, but look for increasing clouds later in the day with a chance for some late night showers and storms with seasonable temperatures and highs in the mid-70s. And for Friday, keep those umbrellas handy with more scattered showers and storms possible. Otherwise, expect a mix of sun and clouds, with temperatures starting to warm back up again with highs around 83. With your News Channel 20 Storm Team forecast, I'm Chief Meteorologist Cheryl Lemke.
0: 72 is our current temperature. Winds gusting to about 30 miles an hour in central Illinois at 507 on 97.7 and 970 WMAY, Springfield's News and Talk.
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5: WMAY, Springfield's news and talk. Patrick here. Glad to have you with us on this beautiful Wednesday in Central Illinois. A little breezy, tousled my hair a little bit, and not in a good way. Don't touch the dome, man. Walking in and out of the State House earlier, where little happened today, little is happening this week, as the clock ticks to May 31st. Tick, tick, tick, tick, tick. And nearly no issue is settled. New issues seem to pop up every day. Let's walk through some of those with our friend Rick Pearson, the great political writer for the Chicago Tribune, longtime State House correspondent, knows his way around Springfield better than many of us. Rick, how you doing, my man?
6: Doing good. How about you?
5: We are hanging in there. I'm ready. I forget what I was telling yesterday. This is like the middle of May is like my point of despair in the month of May, where it's like, oh, my God, they're never going to get it done. We're going to be in session till July. It usually all comes together. But alas, it's
6: the calm before the storm is what it is.
5: It's the lull, yeah, the lull before the storm. So
6: yes, exactly.
5: All right, let's start here. If folks don't yet know my position, it's suspend the gas tax. Why have the governor, and he hasn't been in public now in a week and a half or whatever. We, you know, obviously had the medical issue last week. But the legislative leaders have certainly just blown by the issue so far. Why isn't any action on the gas tax? I understand the sales tax because it's moving to fully transit funding and that sort of thing. But the road fund and the construction fund are sitting on $7+ billion. They can handle a couple of months of either a cut or a suspension. Why aren't we seeing any movement on this?
6: I think it's because Pritzker views it as giving in and wanting all of us to feel the pain of Donald Trump.
5: That's a pretty lame-ass answer, right? I mean, I hate that politics, not from you, from him, right? I mean, the fact that Lord knows this is not a Donald Trump-friendly show, right? That to just sit there and blame Trump instead of do something, when they stumbled over themselves, Rick, to do something in 2022 when it was on their watch and Biden's watch. And now it's like, well, it's easier for us just to hang it around Republicans' necks and make it feel worse because we don't like Trump.
6: And I think you also have the fact that you have, you know, the true power of the labor trades on this as well, regardless of the fact that yes, the road fund's flush. Yeah. They can't spend the money that's in it right now fast mm-hmm. enough. I think it's purely for political reasons. And you would think if you want to preach affordability, if that's the key word for 26, then do something about it. I mean, these prices are astronomical. Mm-hmm. And there's no sign of them abating at all.
5: Yeah, it was $4.85 in Springfield today. I know you're paying a lot more than that up there. I mean, it's. I don't think the average is as high as it was in 22 when Russia started the Ukraine war, and then and you had inflation going through the roof. I don't think the national average is as high yet, but it certainly feels like it's gaining if it's not going to be there yet.
6: Well, and then you know, the president doesn't help. Of course, he's talked about, you know, we should maybe look at suspending the federal gas tax. But then when he's asked, you know, are you concerned about the financial plight of Americans? He says, no, I don't. That's not something I'd look at. Yeah. I look at whether Iran should have nuclear weapons.
5: Yeah, we ripped him apart pretty good for that about an hour ago. You get a pass for not listening to that, but it was one of the more boneheaded things that he said, and the TV ads write themselves. But you know, I've always thought, and I think Republicans have done a pretty terrible job of pointing out that because he's a billionaire, because he was, you know, born into wealth, that J.B. Pritzker doesn't understand the plight of Joe Blow out there, the normal people that, you know, cost me $76 to fill up my car this morning, right? And it's, you know, and that's the smaller tank compared to the toddler toter that we have in our house, right? That this is, and especially downstate when people are driving 20 and 30 right. and 40 miles each way right. to work, it feels like there's a really missed opportunity from Republicans to point out that J.B. Pritzker doesn't understand you, doesn't understand your plight, doesn't understand the plight of downstate and suburbanites, and really doesn't give a damn.
6: And I have to wonder if only because that's been raised so many times, and as you said, in such a poorly communicated way, that, you know, does that line about an out-of-touch billionaire even resonate anymore? I mean, yeah. you have the perfect economic conditions to raise that issue, but I just think that it's an old tired saw from Republicans that doesn't carry any weight.

0: You know, Bill Cunningham has certainly slowed down the bill. The governor, when he was on this station last week, said something to the tune of sending the basic bill back to the House. Is this thing likely or possible to get stripped way down in the end?
1: Oh, I think there's a number of things that are still likely to happen to this. I mean, we're in the first hour of this. And I don't put anything past anybody on this. I mean, yeah, there's a lot of one of course big factor is, you know, we're dealing in an election year. What's the most vulnerable thing for any of Springfield politicians is property taxes. And so if you're going to, you know, portray this as once again another giveaway to wealthy interests without something for the practical person. I mean, we've talked in the past before, this would seem to be an ideal opportunity for Republicans in the minority to try to get something to help their local districts in leverage and support of. And in the meantime, because of the action of Senate Democrats, this whole thing is kind of an abstract conversation at this point until everybody gets their ducks together.
0: And the dog may have seen a duck there, too.
1: Yes, it's Ralphie, no bark.
0: Rick Pearson of the Chicago Tribune joins us on 97.7. What's that?
1: He's 2 days here at the house.
0: Oh, there you go.
1: A new dog.
0: Oh, well what'd you get? Tell me about the dog. I care more about the dog than the politics.
1: It's a Keyshound. It's a 10-year-old Keyshound, and he's got a 7-year-old sister, so...
0: Very good. Good.
1: They're all getting adjusted to each other.
0: We are pro dog on this here program. all right. So Rick, let's game this out. If the Senate strips this bill down, if the governor is supportive of that, we saw how hard it was for the House to get this package done in the original form in the bill that got sent to the Senate with. You know, the opposition from Stacey Davis Gates and the teachers unions and all of the different members that they had to make happy. Not only that, they still need to figure out the infrastructure part. They still need to figure out the Soldier Field debt part, which Chicago Democrats have said, we're not just forgiving that because the Bears owe us for that, even though they don't legally owe the state for that. I'm having a really hard time figuring out how they get this across the line. I say that every year about something. I was right last year about transit. Probably won't be right about this. But, I mean, there are a ton of moving parts left to figure out and not a lot of time to do it.
1: No, absolutely. And, you know, you've got, you know, here in Chicago, you have Mayor Johnson doing his round of third year in office TV interviews. And he's still saying the only plan that's on the table is keeping the Bears at Soldier Field. So, you know, you just kind of have to laugh. And another thing about the mayor, by the way, given all everything as we know at crunch time at the end of the session, he will be in Vatican City meeting with Pope Leo. So,
0: good use of his
1: we'll
0: time.
1: Good use. I mean, maybe I also we'll have to root for divine intervention for the end of session.
0: I also like how he shows up in May after the third reading deadline, after everything is well underway, before he asks the legislature for anything. It's like you literally have a former state senator as your chief of staff. Like, don't you guys understand the calendar a little bit better? I mean, it's just it's the pure incompetence that we've seen out of him. And we can talk about the mayor's race if we get a second, since there are two statewide elected officials that are probably getting into that race. But I guess politically for Governor Pritzker, right, we all know he wants to or is going to run for president. I would think that losing your sports franchise, right, if the governor of Michigan lost the Lions to Northern Indiana or if the governor of Pennsylvania lost the Eagles to New Jersey, right, that it would be a fatal situation for them in a at least a state that's a little more competitive than our current one, and Republicans have shown they can't really capitalize on any Democratic missteps lately. But in terms of presidential ambitions, would

0: losing the Bears just end Pritzker's presidential dreams?
1: That of itself, I would say no. But I do believe that he understands the imagery that would happen if he were to lose the Bears among his own, you know, constituents and residents. He does not want to lose them. And I think, as I said, I think we're only in the first hour of this because there are so many moving parts. There's a lot of things that a governor can do to influence things and to influence votes. And, I mean, I saw it with the White Sox Park. There's, you know, the one issue I think that's different is that it's the Bears' ownership. It's how they perceive things, and it's not always, you know, looking in a mindful sense to, you know, what's in everybody's best interest.
0: Is property tax relief for homeowners, is this going to have to be a separate conversation? Because, I mean, right, the House Democrats crowed about we built property tax relief into our bill, and then the governor's office puts out their own, you know, yeah, their own estimate that says at best it's $1.29 a year, and Don Harmon even said a few weeks ago when we talked to him that he sees it really hard to tie the Bears and property taxes together. Nobody seems to want to take a swing at it since it's going to require literal billions in either cuts or new funding, and nobody really seems to want to touch that third rail right now.
1: Yeah, and well, and that's it. It's just to do anything massive on a massive scale with property taxes is going to require some kind of a massive tax increase, and it's also going to require basically an overhauling of how property taxes work in this state, and that's not going to be done in, you know, the next couple of weeks. Is it going to have to be a separate conversation? I think that's what may result. I mean, it certainly can't be some phony task force or anything like that. We've had several of those, and including one during Governor Pritzker's tenure. It can't be that. But they are going to have to demonstrate some true effort of wanting to reform the system, to get away from the dependence on property taxes, and that is going to require new revenue. And I don't see new revenue, you know, buckets of new revenue coming in the next couple of weeks either. Mm-hmm. either from natural revenue growth or through tax increases.
0: I saw Chicago's putting on the full court press again for the Democratic National Convention in 2028, even though they just had it in 2024. I'm sure they used to have it in the same spot back to back. I'm not a convention historian, but why try and pull the double, and what are their chances?
1: No, it's happened before, but not for a long time. And I think one of the things is they're just the Chicago folks are just trying to say, look at how well everything ran for the 24 convention. You know, we showed you what we can do. Go with what you know. It didn't rack up massive debts. There were not any real significant incidents that marred anything, unless you want to say the rumors about Beyonce performing. I mean,
0: that was a letdown.
1: I think even the Democrats would admit that. Everything is in place for it to happen again. It's almost like, you know, that was a perfect template for doing it. Pritzker, I'm sure, would love to have it, at least have that as anticipation builds should he run. But, you know, I was convinced actually for 24 that it was going to go to Atlanta because of just kind of shifting political winds in Georgia. And I think if anything, given some of these Supreme Court decisions revolving voting rights and minority voting, I can fully see them going to Georgia.
0: Rick Pearson, before we let you go on the governor's race, Obviously, Darren Bailey's campaign is stumbling out of the blocks from the primary now 2 months ago, and not raising a ton of money and having a hard time connecting a message in the suburbs. We're seeing that an independent is potentially jumping in the race. Full disclosure, Colin Corbett, friend of mine, making sure people know that I'm able to talk about it objectively, but just so that they know that that I have a relationship there. And Corbett's group has said that they've got $1 million pledged, that their polling shows that they poll from both Republicans and Democrats, with Republicans being in such bad shape in this state. Does a third party or an independent, it wouldn't be a party, have any real impact on this race?
1: Depends what the message is. I understand, people always clamor for, why isn't there a third party, or why isn't there an independent candidate? And I'm tired of the two-party system. But what is the message of that campaign? And, if given his background as a Republican consultant and the positions that he's helped candidates in supporting things that are not suburban friendly, especially suburban women friendly, I don't know what that candidacy does. I mean, it's like Bailey's trying to focus on not the controversial social issues, which are virtually a third rail in the suburbs among women. He's trying not to do it. What's going to be different in this independent campaign?
0: Yeah. And I mean, Bailey's just laser focused on crime again, and we saw how well that worked for him in 2022. So it just doesn't seem like, there's no play to the middle there. And I wonder if there's an opening there. But I guess we'll see how they got to get 25,000 good signatures first. So I don't think that conversation really even begins until they're able to do that. So, all right, Rick Pearson from the Chicago Tribune, congratulations to you and your colleagues on the Pulitzer Prize.
1: Thank you very much.
0: I know you've got a pretty big trophy case at home by now. So, but congratulations to you all on the great work you did. And I'm looking forward to seeing you down here in a couple of weeks.
1: Very good. Thank you so much.
0: All right, Rick Pearson, the Chicago Tribune. Much more coming up. 97.7 and 970 WMAY, Springfield's News and Talk.

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9: From the WMAY Newsroom, I'm Mike Winmacher. Could a text message be helpful in reminding someone of a court appearance? The Illinois legislature thinks so, as a bill that would require pretrial service agencies to send two reminder text messages to people on pretrial release before the required court dates is moving through the Senate. The bill also states that pretrial service agencies must keep a copy of the message and a delivery receipt within their records. This bill previously passed the House on a 108-0 vote. Firefighters and first responders from throughout the state on Tuesday recognized colleagues who went above and beyond their call of duty. The 33rd annual Fallen Firefighter Memorial and Medal of Honor ceremony near the Capitol Complex recognized Chicago Fire Captain David Meyer, who died in the line of duty last year. Several honors were presented to the Springfield Fire Department. Firefighter Austin Munch received one of the 13 Firefighter Excellence Awards. A Springfield unit received one of the 6 unit citations. And a Springfield Fire Captain, Joshua Mifflin, received a certificate of recognition. The Springfield Police Proactive Crime Unit has made multiple arrests recently, keeping drugs and firearms off the street. In the first instance, the unit arrested 23-year-old Dontrell Young after they found 18 grams of suspected crack cocaine, as well as various other drug-selling materials in a home he was in. Just a few days later, the unit arrested 3 individuals in connection with drugs and firearms charges. In this investigation, authorities found approximately 4.3 grams of suspected fentanyl, approximately 1.3 grams of suspected crack cocaine, a significant amount of firearm ammunition, and $10,073 worth of cash. They also recovered 6 firearms. For more news, visit WMAY.com.
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14: Here's your News Channel 20 Storm Team forecast with meteorologist Cheryl Lemke.
15: Pleasantly mild weather will give way to a very unsettled weather pattern heading into the weekend. Tonight, mostly clear and cool with overnight lows hovering around 45. For Thursday, lots of sunshine, but look for increasing clouds later in the day with a chance for some late night showers and storms with seasonable temperatures and highs in the mid-70s. And for Friday, keep those umbrellas handy with more scattered showers and storms possible. Otherwise, expect a mix of sun and clouds with temperatures starting to warm back up again with highs around 83. With your News Channel 20 Storm Team forecast, I'm Chief Rogers, Cheryl Lemke.
14: 72, our current temperature, winds gusting to 28 miles an hour at 536 on 97.7 and 970 WMAY, Springfield's News and Talk.
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23: Please
0: pleased to welcome now former four-term state representative, pollster, political guy, pension policy advisor for the Illinois Policy Institute. He is former Representative Mark Batnack. Batman, how are you?
1: I am doing great on this beautiful day.
0: All right. Why the hell have the governor or the legislature not made any moves on gas taxes at this point?
1: Well, there's a couple reasons. One, you got one of the most powerful unions in the state that isn't going to want that to happen. And then number two, think about this. Gas taxes don't hurt people that take public transportation or live in the city as much as they hurt people out in rural areas. So it's just frankly not the Democrats' constituent. I mean, obviously you have
0: that
1: suburban.
0: That kills me. That kills me.
1: Yeah, well, that's our political world in 2026. But I think that's the reality of it. And the one that should be the absolute easiest, and there's a really easy solution for this, is the sales tax. The fact that we're actually gouging people more when gas prices go up, that the state gets a windfall. I have a big problem with that. And this is good for budgeting purposes. All you have to do is either do a trailing or a prediction and say, hey, we're locking the sales tax in at X amount of pennies per gallon, right? Just lock it in. If we think gas is going to be on an average at $2.53 a gallon, you lock in on a percentage basis per gallon what you're going to get. Makes it easier to budget if gas prices drop, and you know they like windfalls when gas prices go up. But I think you hit the nail on the head too about, you know, Pritzker wants to hang their Iran war on the president. And here's the issue I have with that. The gas prices aren't high because of bad energy policy. They're high, whether you like it or not. They're high because the president's trying to end, a terrorist state, basically. And it's a little bit more of a noble cause, in my opinion, than, you know, some of the reasons for high gas prices in the past. But we'll see. You know, it's amazing. Democrats used to like high gas prices because they wanted to push the EVs. Now, now it's a bad thing. So.
0: All right, so on the sales tax part of this, right, and it was my position until about a week ago that the sales tax should just be eliminated. I don't think that they can do that now because of the transition from the sales tax going from split between the road fund and the general revenue fund to completely to transit. Right, you're really never going to get the legislature to get rid of the money that they're dedicating to transit, especially part of the 85% of which is going to go to CTA and Metra and PACE. So that's not going anywhere. And the fact that they're sitting on $4 billion in the road fund that they don't know what to do with at this point, at least in the short term, feels like a really good opportunity to either have or eliminate that gas tax for at least the rest of the fiscal year.
1: Yeah, you certainly can do that. But going back to the sales tax, they don't need a windfall. I mean, they're bringing
0: in
1: more than
0: they predicted.
1: No, I'm
0: with you on that. We spent so much political capital getting this done that we're not going to reduce that $1 right now.
1: Yeah, they're not going to reduce the increase, I guess, which is just, yeah. There's way too many political aspects to this to make it happen. And it is a little bit difficult for the Republicans to do something on this just because, you know, Trump has the presidency. But they should be able to explain it to some people that this is just a silly way to go about it and get some press. I mean, certainly, I think you're going to see in campaigns, you're going to see people, suburban Republicans, advertise that they were either sponsors of the bill or co-sponsors of the bill to try to reduce, you know, I think we're the second highest gas taxes in the nation. I think you're going to see that be part of campaign on both sides, frankly.
0: The political wrangling of this is what really bothers me, right? In 2022, I don't think they were quite as high, but gas prices spiked when inflation spiked. And the legislature tripped over themselves to eliminate the, I think it was higher than next year, I think 2.8 or 3 cents or whatever it was, the inflation adjustment in the gas tax in 2022, which then they ran on as a campaign prop that year. And now when it's something that is, you know, Trump you know, Trump caused that they can hurt Republicans with. Well, too bad that you're hurting. We can use this for politics. It's just, it's the worst of Pritzker's political wrangling.
1: Oh, look, I see both parties argue both sides of issues, depending on who's either has the governorship or the presidency all the time. And it's infuriating. But man, if you want to see examples of hypocrisy, you know, state and federal state legislators around the country and, you know, the feds as well is a good place to sit and watch and learn about it because there's lots of it going on.
0: Mark Badnick joins us, former state representative, pension policy advisor for the Illinois Policy Institute, pollster, political guy, all around good guy. All right. So the Bears bill is in the Senate. We don't know what the Senate's doing. They're all pretty tight lipped so far. But the Senate president has said that he has problems with giving property tax certainty to a $10 billion sports franchise when people in his district who live in bungalows don't get property tax certainty. The governor kind of poo-pooed the House bill with his analysis that sourced your prediction that the property tax relief statewide that was promised in the House bill is not significant. Governor said when he was on our morning show last week that if we can get the basic bill put back to the House, do you think the Senate and governor want to strip this thing down?
1: I think they want to simplify it. I do. I was encouraged. Well, let's back up. Let's at least take credit for the breaking news that on your show, I think we were the first ones to point out the fact that it was about $1 or $2 of property tax.
0: This is where they get their news. Okay, they just created the analysis to match us. We know that.
1: Yeah, exactly. I was encouraged. I've been encouraged by, you know, you can agree or disagree with people politically, but President Harmon is certainly an adult when it comes to these sorts of things. He's very careful with his words. I think he's an excellent negotiator, and he's very deliberate in what he wants to, where he wants to go, and he's good at getting there. I don't always agree with where he wants to go, but he's very excellent at getting there. And that comment about tax certainty, but then also Senator Bill Cunningham, President Pro Tem, saying that something to the effect of, you know, we're going to take what they did in the House on property tax relief, and you know that's something to build upon. So who knows? Maybe they'll double it from $1.29 to, $2.58. We'll see. We'll see what they do. But I was encouraged that they at least have property tax relief in their brains when they're negotiating this. But I do think it's going to be stripped down. Really, the wild card in this is Stacey Davis Gates. I don't think that the trade unions don't need...
0: Well, and it's probably important to remind people that Stacey Davis Gates, who you may know as just the president of the Chicago Teachers Union, is now the president of the Illinois Federation of Teachers. So she's got the statewide agenda. And going from Dan Montgomery to Stacey Davis Gates is dramatic, to say the least.
1: It is. And so she's really playing in this. And that's really the biggest fly in the ointment I see right now is just the EAV issue that they're going to take the property taxes that, you know, she thinks they're owed. And I like to remind people, Soldier Field pays $0 in property taxes right now. And, you know, I hear people say, you know, it would be that area would be developed with other things. Yeah, that area would be developed with things like houses that are actually a stressor on the school district. And when you put up a big stadium complex like this, it's just all extra money for the school district. There aren't extra kids to educate from this. Sure, the place is going to be developed, but if it's developed in a way, you know, you have a house, people can complain about their house paying, you know, costing the property tax bill being 10 grand in the suburbs, right? Well, if you have two kids in the school district, that's a win for you. You know, it costs a lot more than $10,000 per student nowadays in the state of Illinois to educate a student. So if you sprinkle that complex with even a fair amount of residential housing, the school districts are a net loser. They're not a net winner in terms of what they're getting per child. So this is why in the bill, the school boards and the teachers union shouldn't have so much power on the negotiations and the development, right? The way the bill's drafted now, they'd be the lead because they're the biggest tax body. And that's going to be the case in almost every situation. And they're just not built for this. And they clearly don't understand it by some of the statements coming out of their office.
0: Mark, I'm feeling a little bearish on keeping the Bears in Illinois, maybe more bearish than I've been at any time, maybe since the Indiana bill passed, about keeping the team in the state. I'm starting to wonder if there's just no way that they're going to be able to get this done in a way that, because you can't do it in a way that keeps everyone happy, but can you do it in a way that keeps the Bears here and keeps, you know, Democrats in the House from getting super far left primaries and going, you know, the way of Jaime Andrade? I mean, I'm just having a really hard time at this point feeling how they're going to get this done.
1: Hey, you can do this in a way where everybody should be happy. I just laid out the math for you. This is extra money for the school district. You need to raise the bottom. You know, they have this pilot bill for bills down to like projects like at 100 million. You need to completely raise that. So this is just so there's not every deal isn't a pilot deal. That should take care of the teachers union in most instances. And somebody's just going to have to stand up and explain to them. And this is infuriating. You know, no union organization, I don't care who you are. I don't care what union you are. I don't care if you're Illinois Policy Institute. I don't care if you're AFP. I don't care if you're Republican or Democrat. Nobody's right 100% of the time. And there's too many people in Springfield that are 100% afraid to go against a teachers union ever. And that's wrong. You're never going to get good legislation that way if you do that with any organization down in Springfield, the environmentalists, the realtors, you name it. There's too many legislators that have a small amount of groups that they will never vote against. I've had bills come out against. I love farmers. I've had bills that we've fought against that Farm Bureau disagreed with me on, for example. And people just have to grow a backbone because there's an important way to do this right. What's been lost lately, and I wrote about it in the beginning, what's been lost lately is the positive economic impact of having world-class events in the Chicagoland area. That is new outside money. I'm sick of us finding ways to tax our people with things like DraftKings in their pocket or the lottery or weed or whatever it is to try to squeeze out a few more nickels. How about we do something to grow our state economically? How about we start getting some national championship games for college football? How about we start getting a Super Bowl? How about we start getting a Final Four? Heck, even Sweet 16s and so on and so forth. I mean, we are Chicago. We are a great sports town, and a facility like this, not just sports, concerts, everything else, wrestling, it's a phenomenal way to grow our economy, and we are blowing it because everybody wants their little piece instead of looking at the big picture that'll benefit everybody.
0: Real quick, Mark, Kathy Salvey, the incumbent chair of the state GOP, is seeking re-election. She's got two challengers, former DuPage County Auditor Bob Grogan and former Kendall County Board Chairman Scott Greider. At this point, does it matter who's running the state GOP?
1: You know, I think it does matter, and this is going to surprise. Maybe people are going to be mad at me for saying this. I actually think this is a pretty good three-person race. I mean, I know all three. I have respect for all three, and I think they actually have a pretty good skill set. You know, Kathy's been, to a certain extent, dealt a little bit of a tough hand. We don't have a lot of money. We're kind of at the bottom that we've been in decades, if for who knows how long. And I think it's going to be tough whether she wins again or whether it be Bob or Scott. But I like all three. And I do think leadership matters. I think setting the tone matters. You know, it's easy to get media play. Probably the biggest thing that I would say, and I don't have a favorite that I can even think of between these three on this, is of those three, who has both the best skill and the time to get on TV and radio and carry the message? Because as chairman of the party, that's the one thing that you can really do. There's obviously a lot of behind-the-scenes stuff that everybody can do, but that's the one thing that you can do. I mean, heck, Pat Brady has ridden that for years, former Republican chairman, and he still gets a lot of TV and radio time because of it.
0: On this show a lot.
1: Yeah, well, and that's fine. And the next chairman needs to be willing to do that. That would be the thing that if I was in that room making a vote, I'd be really grilling them on who has the time and the skill to do radio and TV, because we need to start messaging better and more. There's a certain aspect of just even getting out there more. We don't have that any statewide elected officials and hardly any senators and reps. There's not too many people that can go out there. And we need those people to start doing.
0: Yeah,
1: that.
0: I mean, Kathy only does the friendly stuff at this point, right? She's only doing Fox News or that sort of thing. She hasn't done a radio interview with me since January 20th of 2025, when they thought I was too mean to her. If you can't articulate it in the arena, then what are you even doing, man? I adore Kathy personally. I'm just frustrated at the direction that they've gone. So, all right, Mark Batnick, former state representative, pension policy advisor for the Illinois Policy Institute, pollster, political guy, all around good guy, good friend. Mark, thanks for taking time.
1: Appreciate you having me on.
14: All right, that's Mark Batnick, former state representative, who joined us the other day. I thought it was good stuff, so thought we would play that back for you this evening, especially because the questions remain unanswered. 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
14: All right, well, what have we learned today? Frankly, not much. Nobody seems to have any idea how to fix what's happening at the Capitol. no solution on gas taxes, no solution on the Bears/mega projects, no solution on property taxes. 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And budget's usually one of the hardest things to do. It's like we're living in the upside down. Thanks to our guests today, State Senator Sally Turner of Logan County, who represents a portion of Sangamon County, and to Rick Pearson, a great political reporter of the Chicago Tribune. We'll try and do better tomorrow. 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
6: ABC News, I'm Michelle Franzen. The war with Iran and trade on the agenda for the summit in China. President Trump and China's leaders start talks in just over 3 hours. A parade of American CEOs are also in tow. ABC's Selena Wang is in Beijing.
8: President Trump, he certainly wants to hash out some tangible trade deals from this trip that he can tout as big wins. For instance, President Trump, he certainly wants China's commitment to buy U.S. soybeans as well as U.S. planes, as well as energy products. We're also told that there could be the creation of this board of investment and trade to manage trade and economic exchange between these two countries for less sensitive economic areas.
6: Health officials continuing to monitor 3 dozen people across the U.S. exposed to the Andes hantavirus. It includes cruise ship passengers taken to quarantine centers in Nebraska and Georgia. And in Utah, a judge sentenced Corey Richens to life in prison for poisoning her husband with fentanyl. This is ABC News. In Los Angeles federal court today, a judge sentenced a licensed drug addiction counselor for his role in the overdose death of Friends star Matthew Perry.
9: Eric Fleming, a licensed drug addiction counselor, was a middleman between convicted drug dealer Jasveen Sangha and Matthew Perry's assistant, who was buying the doses of ketamine that killed Perry in 2024. 56-year-old Fleming now given 2 years in federal prison. Fleming is a fourth out of 5 defendants in Matthew Perry's death to be sentenced. All have pleaded guilty in connection to his death. Sangha, the drug dealer known as a ketamine queen, was given 15 years in prison last month. Alex Stone, ABC News, Los Angeles.
6: Britain's Princess Kate making her first solo overseas trip since announcing her cancer diagnosis. She's now resumed royal duties. She's in Italy for a passion project with children. Her last trip was with husband Prince William to Boston back in 2022. Michelle Franzen, ABC News.
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30: From the WMAY newsroom, I'm Mike Winmacher. The Springfield Police Proactive Crime Unit has made multiple arrests recently, keeping drugs and firearms off the street. In the first instance, the unit arrested 23-year-old Dontrell Young after they found 18 grams of suspected crack cocaine, as well as various other drug-selling materials in a home he was in. Just a few days later, the unit arrested 3 individuals in connection with drugs and firearms charges. In this investigation, authorities found approximately 4.3 grams of suspected fentanyl, approximately 1.3 grams of suspected crack cocaine, a significant amount of firearm ammunition, and $10,073 in cash. They also recovered 6 firearms. Could a text message be helpful in reminding someone of a court appearance? The Illinois legislature thinks so, as a bill that would require pretrial service agencies to send 2 reminder text messages to people on pretrial release before the required court dates is moving through the Senate. The bill also states that pretrial services agencies must keep a copy of the message and a delivery receipt within their records. This bill previously passed the House on a 108-0 vote. For more news, visit WMAY.com.
0: 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All of it.
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12: Here's your updated News Channel 20 Storm Team forecast. 42 tonight, under clear skies, north winds 5 to 10 miles per hour. Tomorrow, high of 73. 55 tomorrow night, chance for showers. Temperatures a bit above average Friday and Saturday, with highs from the upper 70s to the upper 80s. Thunderstorms possible both days. I'm meteorologist Kara Foster on 97.7 and 970 WMAY, Springfield's News and Talk. Right now, 72.

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0: 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I'm Dave Ramsey, your host. 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Joshua's in Houston, Texas. Hey, Joshua, what's up?
1: Hey, Dave. Thanks for having me on your show. I appreciate you taking the call.
0: Sure. How can I help?
1: Let me give you kind of like a brief backstory. I'm 31 years old. I work as an HVAC technician. I make around $92,000 a year, but I still feel like I'm drowning financially and living paycheck to paycheck. Over the last year, I spent $22,000 fighting custody battle for my son, which I ultimately lost and kind of wrecked me financially. Right now, I have about $17,000 through a loan, another $28,000 through a firm loan, and then I have some credit card debt, about $3,500, and then I owe some family members around $7,500 because they helped with my attorney fees. I have some student loan, but I'm in a forgiveness program with them, which I have like $0 payments, but they're expected to be forgiven in about 30 years. I've also been in a debt settlement program for about a year now, through National Debt Relief, and I pay them about $603 a month while they're working to settle my debts. I pay about $2,250 a month in rent, $650 in child support, and they also may be increasing that soon. I pay $750 a month in health insurance through work, and I pay $520 a month for my truck, which is about to be paid off in 2 months, thank God, and other monthly bills, obviously. But I feel like no matter how much I work, I can't get ahead, and I also want to buy a house soon, but I feel stuck.
0: You're not buying a house soon. You're not buying a house anytime soon. You're broke. You got a lot of cleanup due before you buy a house. So let's just set that on the side. And then, I mean, okay. And you're getting ready to have the truck paid off, so that's going to free up a bunch of money. You do know where your money's going. It wouldn't take you long to build your every dollar budget because you've got most of the numbers in your head that are pretty clear. And I still hear room in this. I still hear room in what you've got. But what you've done is you've been focusing on the heartache of a custody battle, and you've been focusing every single dollar that you could towards that, and that's been a valid distraction for a year, and now that distraction has passed because you lost, and now you know where you stand, and now you've got to turn around and focus back on cleaning up your mess. But you really weren't working on the mess before, and so it was sitting there or getting bigger, and now you can work on it. I think you're going to be okay.
1: Well, my question really, truly is, like, now should I get out of the debt settlement program and pay the $603 that I paid them and just pay them, pay my creditors directly?
0: Probably.
2: You can do what they're doing on your own without tanking your financial world, because they told you to stop making payments, goes into collections, then they try to settle it.
1: I've done it like twice now. I've gone through different programs, but I've been doing it for about 2 years.
0: Yeah, you keep looking for one of these programs to straighten you out, and you got to straighten you out.
1: And that's kind of where it's like I've never really had any real instruction on how to put money away while trying to pay off those debts.
0: Well, you don't need to put money away. We need to clean up the debt. That's
2: first. Then don't go into any more debt.
0: Yeah, first thing is don't borrow more. The second thing is we're going to get on a detailed written budget. We're going to give you every dollar, our budgeting app. I want you to sit down tonight and fill it all out. It's really not hard.
1: I mean, I actually have that app.
0: Okay, then we'll start using it tonight. It's going to guide you through step by step exactly what to do and how to build that out, and then stick to it. And you make enough to pay all these bills and extra on these bills and get rid of them, particularly when you get your car paid off. That's going to free up another $500 a month to be able to attack this stuff with. And then if you want to stay in the debt settlement thing until you get this moving, that's fine. If you want to step out of it, that's fine. If you want to check with Guardian Litigation, they're a different type of program, but they do similar thing. They don't work the same way that we endorse. You could talk to them and see what they can do. But I think more than anything, you've got to take control of this. And you've been focusing your energies emotionally, spiritually, financially on other things. And that's valid because it was a kid. And you need to take care of that kind of stuff first. But now we know where we stand. And now it's time to focus on the best dad you can be, and that is cleaning up your life and getting this mess cleaned up. Because, dude, if you didn't have any payments, you'd have money to stack. You got serious payments going around that place from everywhere. And no, we're not waiting 30 years to pay off those stupid student loans. They're just the last thing we're going to get to. When you get to them, knock them out too. List your debts, smallest to largest. Pay minimum payments on everything but the little one and attack the little one with a vengeance. So hang on. I'll send you a copy of the Total Money Makeover book also, which shows you exactly how to do this stuff. And you can read it to go with your Every Dollar app, and you'll be fine. And you call us back if you want more help. But more than anything, it's focus and being very intentional. And I think you can do it with the numbers you gave me. You really do know where you stand, and that's pretty stinking cool. All right, Junior is with us in Atlanta. Hi, Junior. How are you?
3: Hey, I'm doing well.
0: Good.
3: How are you?
0: Better than I deserve. How can I help?
3: Doing well. So the reason why I'm calling is because a couple of years ago, we went through Hurricane Helene. And unfortunately, with Hurricane Helene, we had a couple of things that ended up happening with the devastation to our home and our property. Things like, you know,
0: in Atlanta,
3: our roof. It's in Augusta. Augusta hit us hard.
0: Oh, okay.
3: Yeah. Right. So in Augusta, we got hit pretty hard with Hurricane Helene and you know, our roof, our deck, again, our fence. And now we had a power surge ended up messing up our AC unit. Fast forward, we've been doing Band-Aid repairs.
0: Did you not get an insurance settlement at the time?
3: So we tried to go through the insurance. At the time, we had Allstate. And Allstate told us that we had a clause that any typhoon, cyclone, or hurricane-related damage was a 10% deductible of the entire dwelling coverage. My home's value is about $360,000. So out of pocket, they wanted us to come out first, $36,000, roughly. And
2: so what's it going to cost you out of pocket now if you do it on your own?
3: To do all the repairs on our own?
2: Mm-hmm.
3: Well, right now we're going through getting all the estimates for everything that needs to be done. Thankfully, we've been approved, and I say thankfully lightly because...
2: Okay. For a loan?
0: Hang on. We'll be right back with you. We want to make sure we get all the details, and we'll be back with you in a minute.

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0: All right, we're talking with Junior. He's got a house in Augusta, Georgia. It was damaged by Hurricane Helene a couple of years ago. Allstate doesn't pay out on typhoons and hurricanes, he discovered after the fact. So I'm guessing you have different insurance now that you figured out Allstate's not a good idea. And they pay out, but they wanted a 10% deductible of $30,000 on a $300,000 house. So now he's got all these repairs that are still remain undone, and that's about how far we got in the discussion. Does that sound right, Junior?
1: Yes, sir, that's correct.
0: Okay, so what repairs remain to be done today?
1: We are still getting an inspection on our roof. Thankfully, one person mentioned that it's looking good. There's no need to go into the attic. I need to replace an AC unit. Our deck is completely done for, and it's only deteriorated over the past year and a half.
0: Okay,
1: and
0: so then the AC has never been fixed since the hurricane?
1: It's been we've had a couple of Band-Aid fixes, and then finally the condenser's finally gone out. And
0: okay.
1: They said that all that's left to be done now is to
0: so you got to put a new heat and air unit on it, and you need a new deck.
1: Correct.
0: And that's what we need.
1: Correct.
0: Okay, now, and the deck has been that way for 2 years, and the heat and air unit just finally gave up the ghost after some Band-Aids. So have you gotten 3 or 4 bids on the heat and air unit?
1: Yes, sir. Yes, sir.
0: And what do those bids look like? What do they look like?
1: Yeah, we're averaging a $10,000, $11,000, just depending on what the type of the air unit is.
0: Yeah, and what's your household income, sir?
1: We're at about $175,000 between my wife and I.
0: Okay, so why can you not come up with $10,000 making $175,000?
1: Well, the reason why is because since the hurricane, we've had two major life events in the past couple of years. So. One, my grandfather passed, which, anyways, we had some major expenses come out of that. Unfortunately, we've also had some mal money management. So we're currently in debt, what we've truly never have been as far as credit card debt goes.
0: So how much debt do you have?
1: We've got about $30,000 in debt right now.
0: So why can you not come up with $10,000 with $30,000 in debt making $175,000?

0: $175,000, man, really?
1: I mean, are you taking home 10 grand a month?
2: No. So after all our taxes are taken out, our take home is probably about, I want to say maybe about $6,000, $5,000.
0: No, it's not.
1: You're taking home 72 out of 175?
0: No, there's not $100,000 worth of taxes. Nope. Okay. Nope. Are you putting money in your 401k?
2: No. We stopped that when
0: How much are you taking health insurance out? What else is coming out of your check?
2: Yep. So health insurance is coming out. So we do owe on our on two vehicles.
0: Out of your check?
2: I'm sorry. My apologies. I'm just pointing out the monthly expenses.
1: Okay. I'm talking about what hits your bank account.
0: So here's the thing. $175,000. That's $15,000 a month. Okay? You with me?
2: Yep.
0: Minus taxes, you should be coming home with 12. And 12 minus your house payment, you should be able to save up 10 grand and fix your heat and air. But you guys are just running in circles chasing your tail instead of getting on a system and making these dollars behave, as you said, malhandling, right?
2: Yes, sir.
0: Yeah, and so you got that. That's how you ended up with $30,000 in debt. I'm sorry your grandfather passed, but that didn't cost you any money, did it?
2: Well, the overnight travel for the family and just the stay in Puerto Rico.
0: So a few hundred bucks or something, but it really wasn't. I mean, it's not. It was heartbreaking and it's tragic. I'm not diminishing that, but we don't confuse those things with the math impact. So you make enough money to have cleaned up this mess long ago, and that's what you should do. You should cash flow the heating and air, and then you should begin to work on paying down your debt and talking about putting together some money to fix the deck. And out of your monthly income. And are you getting a big tax refund every year?
2: Yes.
0: Okay. I thought you might be. So you probably need to look at that. You probably have too much coming out of your check, and you're getting it back at the end of the year.
2: Correct. We claim zero.
0: Okay.
2: All year round.
1: What was your refund this year?
2: This year, being the biggest one that it's been, this year was about $9,000.
0: Okay.
1: Where did that go?
2: So we still have it in a savings.
1: So you can almost cash flow the AC unit.
0: So use it to buy a heat and air unit.
1: Why are you getting approved for loans?
2: Well, this one was through the SBA.
0: The loan?
2: So, correct.
0: I don't care what it's through. I don't care if it's through your mama. You don't need a loan. You have the money in your bank account to buy heating and air. Go fix the heating and air and start getting the money that you have coming into the house, and you need to change your take-home pay by $700 a month now. And that's the minimum you need to change it by. So that'll at least that, and go in and change your go in tomorrow at work, tell payroll you need an extra $700 a month coming out of your check, pull the money out of your savings, order a heat and air unit, call the guy and tell him if it's cash, what's the discount? Because I'm going to give you cash, like Benjamin's. What's the discount? And I want a discount. I want you to get over here and get this thing fixed now. Then I want you to get four bids on the deck. And I want you to find some guy at your church that's looking for work that knows how to build decks and get him to build the deck for you at a deal. And he gets work, and you get to use some money to do that. And you got $700 a month now to put towards fixing that deck. And then you start getting rid of these credit cards. You get them out and chop them up. So you just got to sit down. By the way you eat an elephant is a bite at a time. You list these different things out that are going on, and you fix them. One, fix that one. Then fix that one. Then fix that one. Then fix that one. And you've been very passive and stood back, and all of this has happened to you. And you're being a perpetual freaking victim, and you need to stop it, man. It's killing you. I mean, I talked to you for 7-8 minutes before you finally revealed to me you have the money in your savings account to buy your heating and air. You buried the lead. That's how screwed up your brain is right now. So dig into this stuff, man. Dig into it and get it laid out like it was your job, because it is your job. That's what you got to do. Anna is in New York. Hey, Anna, what's up?
3: Hey, George and Dave. Very excited to be speaking to you guys today. So I recently learned earlier today that my husband was hiding, I would say hiding, not being fully honest with $40,000 worth of credit card debt. And I am unsure how to proceed in both our relationship and paying it off.
0: Wow. You're being very calm.
3: I'm trying.
0: Is he alive?
1: Why did he do this?
0: Let him out of the closet, Anna. You can't lock him in the closet. That's illegal. Oh, my gosh. Wow. Well, you rebuild trust one brick at a time by being trustworthy. And so it's not instantaneous, and it's not a system, and there's not a switch you flip. So he has violated trust, whether he did it because of shame and didn't want to tell you about it, or deception, which is even worse. Either way,
3: I think it's the former.
0: Yeah. Either way, he regains trust by being extremely transparent. Both of you getting on the same page, and every single transaction is in front of both of you for the rest of your lives. And then you sit down and you go, okay, with our income, how are we going to pay off this $40,000? We're going to cut up the stupid card, and we're going to attack it and knock it out as fast as we possibly can.

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1: From the WMAY Newsroom, I'm Mike Windmacher. Could a text message be helpful in reminding someone of a court appearance? The Illinois legislature thinks so, as a bill that would require pretrial service agencies to send two reminder text messages to people on pretrial release before the required court dates is moving through the Senate. The bill also states that pretrial service agencies must keep a copy of the message and a delivery receipt within their records. This bill previously passed the House on a 108-0 vote. Firefighters and first responders from throughout the state on Tuesday recognized colleagues who went above and beyond their call of duty. The 33rd Annual Fallen Firefighter Memorial and Medal of Honor Ceremony near the Capitol Complex recognized Chicago Fire Captain David Meyer, who died in the line of duty last year. Several honors were presented to the Springfield Fire Department. Firefighter Austin Munch received one of the 13 Firefighter Excellence Awards. A Springfield unit received one of the 6 unit citations. And a Springfield Fire Captain, Joshua Mifflin, received a certificate of recognition. The Springfield Police Proactive Crime Unit has made multiple arrests recently, keeping drugs and firearms off the street. In the first instance, the unit arrested 23-year-old Dontrell Young after they found 18 grams of suspected crack cocaine, as well as various other drug-selling materials in a home he was in. Just a few days later, the unit arrested 3 individuals in connection with drugs and firearms charges. In this investigation, authorities found approximately 4.3 grams of suspected fentanyl, approximately 1.3 grams of suspected crack cocaine, a significant amount of firearm ammunition, and $10,073 worth of cash. They also recovered 6 firearms. For more news, visit WMAY.com.
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9: Here's your updated News Channel 20 Storm Team forecast. 42 tonight, under clear skies, north winds 5 to 10 miles per hour. Tomorrow, high of 73. 55 tomorrow night, chance for showers. Temperatures a bit above average Friday and Saturday, with highs from the upper 70s to the upper 80s. Thunderstorms possible both days. I'm meteorologist Kara Foster on 97.7 and 970 WMAY, Springfield's News and Talk. Currently, it's 70 degrees.
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0: Well, we love debt-free screams. We love debt-free screams on the debt-free stage in the Ramsey Solutions lobby. We especially love them when it's our own team members. So Gabe is with us. Gabe Fox is a copywriter here at Ramsey Solutions. He's been with us for a whole year over in the Ramsey Trusted area, and he's up here to do his debt-free scream. Did I get all that right, Gabe?
1: That's correct. Absolutely.
0: Very cool. So when you moved here, did you move here from somewhere else?
1: I did, yeah.
0: From where?
1: From Texas.
0: All right, and you came here to take this job?
1: I did, yes, sir.
0: Okay, and how much debt did you have?
1: I had $26,469.
0: Okay, and that's been 1 year you paid it off then?
1: 21 months.
0: 21 months, okay. Yeah. So since you've been here, it's been half of that, roughly.
1: Yeah.
0: Okay, cool. Very cool. And we don't ask incomes on team members because he's got 50 of his friends that work with him standing around here.
2: Don't make it weird.
0: Not fair and awkward. Okay, so anyway, what kind of debt was the $26,000?
1: Completely student loans.
0: Okay, and your degree is in?
1: It's called Integrated Studies with a minor in business. So.
0: Okay, very good. Perfect for being a copywriter at Ramsey Trusted.
1: That's right.
0: No question. Good. Okay. So before you came here, had you just graduated? Is that what the 21 months is? Or
1: no, I moved home for a year, graduated in 2024. I moved back to Texas for a year, and then I moved here.
0: Okay. All right. And so this was your second job, I guess, after college then?
1: Correct.
0: Okay.
1: Yep.
0: Cool.
1: Yeah.
0: And so how did you, because you started this get out of debt process a year before you came to work here.
1: Correct. I did.
0: And how did you find Ramsey at that point?
1: So I graduated in 2024, moved back home to work a copywriting job for a Christian TV network back there. And right before graduating, one of my buddies is sitting over there. He was like, dude, I was just becoming familiar with Ramsey. I'd heard about FPU and a few other books. And he's like, dude, I think that might be something that you should take. And I'm like, honestly, I think you're right. So signed up for it, started taking it. It fired me up.
0: Financial Peace.
1: Correct.
0: Okay. Yeah, went to Financial Peace University.
1: Correct. Yeah.
0: Had freshly graduated from college, freshly minted.
1: Right. Yeah. Literally like 2 weeks later, bought it and started taking it.
0: Wow. Okay. And so from then on, there's no looking back.
1: Correct. Yeah.
0: Yeah. Because once we suck you into that portal, you're going to do it.
1: Oh, for sure. Oh, for sure.
2: And then once you got here, did it put things into high gear for you? What changed once you landed at Ramsey?
0: Lots of shaming. We
2: so
0: shame
2: much.
0: Them. We shame them at length until they pay off
2: their
0: debt.
2: Well, people think we don't even hire you unless you're debt-free.
0: Guilt
2: and I should tell them that's a lie.
0: Lots of guilt tripping. No, I'm being sarcastic. There's a lot of encouragement, really, isn't there?
1: Oh, absolutely, yeah. My whole team was encouraging me. They knew where I was at. My whole onboarding team walked me through this and encouraged me to do the debt-free scream. And it was just so encouraging to have people alongside me that one had their own stories. A lot of people here have paid off their own debt and were just in it with me daily and catching up with me and taking me to the end.
0: So. Very cool. So other than the Ramsey team that you sit with every day, who was cheering you on?
1: I've got four friends over here.
0: Oh.
1: Went to college with two of them. And they were with me from the very beginning. When I realized, guys, I've got 26 grand to pay off, and I have a decision right now that could really impact my future, and not only my future, but my family's future, if I go ahead and deal with this now. And they just sat me down and set me straight and said, "Guys, or Gabe, this is the time to deal with this." And I said, "You know what? You're right." So decided to do it.
0: Boom! Game on! I love it. So mom and dad cheering you on too, I'm sure.
1: 100%. Yeah, they let me live at home for a year. And, I mean, that freed up so much money for me to send to the debt. So massive shout out to them. Such a generous offer.
0: Very cool. Very cool. Good for you, man. And then you've been here a year and finished off the thing, 21 months total for $26,000. Okay, now you write copy for Ramsey Trusted. Which area in Ramsey Trusted? Which group?
1: Protections.
0: Protections. Okay, so for insurance.
1: Correct.
0: For those of you that don't know out there. And so you're kind of immersed in this stuff every day, but now when you're personally doing this and your buddy from college calls up and says, "Hey, what's the secret? What did you do to get out of debt?" What do you tell them?
1: That's a great question. I think the idea of ownership, just realizing that this is mine to deal with. I could look away and I could just act like it's not there for 30 years and look back and it's grown to be much larger than it was in the first place. Or I can decide that I have a decision, an opportunity to transform my family tree, my family's financial legacy. Both are hard. Both are hard in different ways. But I think hard things are worth doing. And this was a hard thing worth doing. I decided that this decision is going to change my life forever. And just deciding that taking ownership is so worth it. That would be a message that I would share with anybody, teaching them to take ownership.
0: Okay, so for all you people out there that when I say there's awesome Gen Zs and a bunch of them work here, you just heard it, okay? You just heard it. That was a complete mic drop.
2: That's a good hire right there.
0: That's a complete mic drop.
2: I see myself in your story, Gabe, because when I started here, I was 23, 36 grand in student loan debt.
0: And we did good to get a continuous sentence out of you.
2: That's true. I was on the struggle bus back then.
0: He just preached a sermon.
2: Gabe's a stud from day one. It took me a while to blossom, but I love that story because I go, okay, he's on this trajectory to be a baby steps millionaire now, probably in your 30s if you continue down this path.
0: Or sooner.
2: And so it just encourages me that we're going to see a whole new generation of Gabes who go, I'm not going to wait on the government or student loan forgiveness or make it someone else's problem. I'm going to look in the mirror and go, I can clean this up.
0: I own this. I'm not a victim.
2: Yeah. And in 21 months, it's done. Most people go 21 years in mediocrity hoping that someone else changes their life. And you decided it's my job.
0: Yeah. Amen. Amen. Well done, sir.
1: Thank you.
0: Very proud of you. The gang is very proud of you.
2: Got a few hundred people. Is anybody working anymore, Dave?
0: Does anybody work here anymore? They all come out and watch Debt Free Screams. I love it. Gabe Fox, copywriter for Protections and Ramsey Trust, had been with us for the last year, but 21 months ago he started Financial Peace University, started the process, and he's now paid off $26,000. Debt-free Gen Z, ready to rock and roll. Count it down. Let's hear a great debt-free scream.
1: 3, 2, 1. I'm debt-free!
0: Yeah!
2: The crowd goes wild.
0: Yeah!
2: That's pretty cool.
0: Man, I loved his answer. Ownership. Own it. I did it. I got to fix it. I own it. Personal responsibility. You call it whatever you want to call it, but I mean, that at any age, once you look in the mirror and you go, you're the freaking problem and you're the solution, your life has changed. But until you look in the mirror and you say that to you, you're going to struggle the rest of your life. And getting people to do this at any age group, that's an emotional maturity, a spiritual maturity that is necessary to just have a world-class impact on things.
2: Yeah, I mean, if he can do this with money, now he's going, I can take ownership in every other area of my life. And so it really gives you agency, maybe for the first time, to go, I can affect change in every other area.
0: Yeah,
2: that's encouraging.
0: I'm not going to wait 30 years to pay off my student loans. I'm not going to wait on the government or Biden to forgive my student loan debt. I'm not going to just knock it out. Just draw back and smack it in the head, man. Just go, you're going down. I own you. You don't own me. And when you get that going, you get that thing going, you understand the borrower is slave to the lender, and I don't need any more masters. I am so done with masters. I'm so done with people telling me freaking what to do. What's in your wallet? Jump off a cliff. I don't want to care what's in my wallet. What's in your wallet? Millions of dollars for doing them stupid ads. That's what's in your wallet. So, no, we don't want to listen to some broke actor. This is not, no, no, no, no. I'm not living like this anymore. Not Ford Motor Company. Keep it. We don't need a payment, you know? No, no. It changes everything when you take that ownership. I love this guy.
2: Yeah, when you have that level of focus, just for a short time, in an ADD culture, you'll be shocked at how far it'll take you. Just being focused on one thing at one time, you will get so much done and be so successful.
0: Yeah, but it starts with this idea of just spiritual ownership, and Gabe nailed it. So proud of you, Gabe.
2: I love it, man. Glad you're on the team.
0: Man, we are. We're definitely proud of you. Glad you're here. Yes, yes, yes, yes. This is how it works, ladies and gentlemen.

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0: Our scripture today, 2 Corinthians 4, 8, and 9. We are hard-pressed on every side, but not crushed. Perplexed, but not in despair. Persecuted, but not abandoned. Struck down, but not destroyed. Aretha Franklin said, "It's the rough side of the mountain that's the easiest to climb. The smooth side doesn't have anything for you to hang on to."
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0: 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Andrew is in San Francisco. Hi, Andrew. How are you?
2: Hi. Good. How's it going, Dave?
0: Better than I deserve. What's up?
2: Good, good. Just kind of calling about an issue I got myself into. A little bit of a backstory. About 2-3 years ago, I put myself in a bit of a hole. I had a very good financial year for myself, and then I lost someone who meant very much to me, a good friend. I decided then to take the money that I had after becoming debt-free and buying a car, you know, they went the spoil myself route to feel better. I now have a remainder of a balance of $34,000 on a car loan at a horrible interest with a $795 car payment per month, not including insurance and the rest. I also have about $5,900 in credit card debt, included with about $7,000 in personal loans debt. And I have a baby coming up that is due in August.
0: Cool. How long have you been married?
2: I am not married.
0: Okay. What does your fiance make?
2: She's actually a stay-at-home mom.
0: Okay. All right. And how old are you?
2: 23 years old.
0: Okay. One more time, tell me what you make.
2: I make $83,000 a year gross.
0: Doing what?
2: Sums up to about...
0: What do you do?
2: I'm working sales.
0: Okay. All right. Cool. All right. Fun. Okay. Well, you're probably going to get a little more than you asked for on this call, but I'm going to try to love you well. If you were, my son is 10 years older than you, but if you were my kid, here's what I would tell you. Okay. The data tells us that people that are married and work together have higher net worths and higher income and live longer than people who are not. This is statistical data. Okay. So when we study millionaires, we find almost none of them shacked up. Almost all of them are married, is what we find. That's the data. Okay. So it's a financial advantage, a relational advantage, an advantage for your child, a legal advantage for your wife, because she has some protections then. And so my first recommendation to you would be to get married Saturday. That's my first recommendation, okay, to help you move forward and build your family, and let's go from here. Then you've got $5,900 in credit card debt and $34,000 on a car, and you make $83,000. Is that your only debts?
2: Those are my only debts, along with the credit card debt. Credit card debt, personal loans, which was $7,000.
0: Oh, I missed
2: that. And the car loan.
0: Okay.
2: Yeah, personal
0: loans.
3: 47 total.
0: Who are the personal loans to?
2: Me.
0: Okay. No, I mean, who are they? Who'd you borrow them from?
2: Oh, it was an online company called Upstart.
0: Oh, crap. So this is like a payday lender type thing?
2: Not necessarily.
0: Yeah, but it's crappy interest rate, yeah.
2: It's horrible interest rate.
0: Yeah, that's the one I remember. Okay.
3: What's the car worth?
2: Car is worth an estimated of about $30,000. So I've already looked into getting rid of it. I'm about $4,000 upside down.
0: Okay, good. Good. Okay. So I think I would scratch up the $4,000 first, pay minimum payments on the other stuff. Let's get rid of the car and get you a $2,000 or $3,000 car that you pay cash for. Getting rid of that car mistake does two things. One, obviously the mathematics are horrible. The interest rate and all of that, the payment's crazy, all that stuff, it's dragging you down. But the other thing is that car is tied to pain. It's tied to psychological trauma for you. So every time you get in it, every time you write a check for it, you know, I got ripped off because my heart was broken and I made a bad decision. And it's a reminder of that. I'd want that reminder out of my life. Am I right?
2: Yes.
0: Yeah.
1: And with that, an $800 a month raise.
0: Yeah. Yeah. So the first thing I'm going to do is pay minimums or just quit paying the $7,000. I don't care. Doesn't matter to me. But I want you to get rid of the car by scratching up $4,000, working overtime. You got anything you can sell? Do you have any money saved?
2: I don't have any money saved. I've been trying to work continuously to save up a little bit extra money on the side.
0: How old is the baby? The
2: baby isn't here yet, luckily. We're due in August.
0: Oh, great. Okay, so you can get married before that. That's even better. Okay, that's very helpful to the data. Okay, good. Anything she can do to earn money until the baby comes. I know she's in her third trimester. I'm not trying to put her in the salt mines. But if anything she could do to earn money, it adds flavor to this, right? Because here's the deal. If the faster we get rid of this car, we got $800, and then the two of us sit down, we do a tight budget, we work what we, and then all we got to do is just, you know, knock out like $10,000-$15,000, and you can do that in a few months.
2: Yes.
1: Because most of this debt isn't tied up in this car.
0: Think about what it would be like to get to Christmas and have zero debt.
2: Man, it would feel good.
0: Yeah, that's what I want for you. And a new baby and a new wife. Life is good. I'm smiling right now. Now we're moving forward. I like this a lot. And you've learned your lesson at 23 to never go on one of these rip-off interest rate personal loan sites. Like, you got screwed. And you got screwed on the car, too.
2: Yes, I did. Yeah, it was a very bad decision that I've been living with.
0: The good news is you got the whole rest of your life to never get screwed again, because now you know what it looks like. You go, I'm not signing up for that. I don't care what you do. You can do whatever you want to do. I'm not signing up for that. You can have a gun. I'm not signing up for that. Ever. Again, I'm not going to let myself get screwed ever again. You got a beautiful life ahead of you. You're only 23. I went broke when I was 28 and filed bankruptcy. I've had a beautiful life since then because I learned a lot of stupid butt stuff about myself during that time. And there's a lot of stuff I never do again, you know? You got a great thing going here. I'm so proud of you, young man. You're going to be great. This is going to be so good for you. All right, I'm going to give you a wedding gift.
1: Ooh, so kind.
0: I'm going to give you a copy of George's book.
1: Oh, perfect.
0: Yeah.
1: Happy to give that away.
0: And a copy of the Total Money Makeover book, since you and I are the ones that took the call. And the baby's going to have a mommy and a daddy, and they make $85,000 a year, and he's 23 years old, and he's going to get rid of people screwing him, all these car companies, all these payday lender types. What was it? Upstart. Upstart this.
1: Gross.
0: Yeah. Upstart just had 30 million people say you suck. Upstart, I hope you heard that. We just told 30 million people you suck. You screwed a 23-year-old kid, and you deserve for everybody in America to know
1: you
0: suck.
1: And I bet their marketing is like, we're the lifeline. We'll give you the financial
0: freedom
1: you need.
0: Their marketing is like, we suck, but come do it anyway. We'll screw you, but come see us anyway. That's their marketing line. Just, it's like SoFi, right?
1: Yeah.
0: We have a stadium. Who do you think paid for that? Yeah.
1: You and your interests.
0: They were people that we helped.
1: Oh,
0: yes.
1: My goodness.
0: Yes, we're helpful. That's what we are. Oh, man, I tell you what. The villains are run amok in this cartoon.
1: Well, it's funny that the villains will happily show up in your life when you're so desperate, and they'll act like they're the hero.
0: That's
1: the scary part.
0: We're here to help.
1: You'll get an Instagram ad going, oh, finally, relief is here. No, that's not relief. That's 600% interest on your payday loan.
0: Relief is when I get Upstart. Out
1: Listen,
0: of my life.
1: Unless you're selling
0: what
1: hemorrhoid
0: a name.
1: Cream, we don't want
0: what
1: relief.
0: A name. You people ought to be. I bet your mother's ashamed of you if you work at Upstart. Oh my gosh! Wow. Hey, hang on, Andrew. We're going to give you a couple wedding gifts and congratulations on your wedding this weekend.
1: That's exciting. I love that Dave just planned the wedding for you. The man should be in the wedding planning
0: totally
1: business.
0: Assumptive clothes, yes, no question about it.
1: I wonder how many people you've convinced to get married that otherwise wouldn't have. That's a beautiful thing.
0: It's a wonderful thing.
1: And you're not even ordained, I don't think.
0: Not yet. You never know. I'm a lot of things, but that's not one of them. We'll be back with you before you know it. In the meantime, remember, there's ultimately only one way to financial peace, and that's to walk daily with the Prince of Peace, Christ Jesus.
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6: ABC News, I'm Dave Packard. The deadly hantavirus cruise outbreak now stretching across multiple countries. At least 36 people are being monitored for hantavirus, all linked back to that voyage that departed from South America. Alex Murdoch's murder convictions have been thrown out by the South Carolina Supreme Court. Officials say Murdoch's financial and federal convictions still stand, meaning he's not getting out of prison anytime soon. South Carolina Attorney General Alan Wilson says he intends to seek a speedy retrial.
7: The court based its decision on the conduct of then Colleton County Clerk of Court Rebecca Hill. As you know, this conduct involved her in interactions with the jury at that time. As the court said in the order, this was conduct unknown to the state and other individuals.
6: It's life in prison without parole for Corey Richens, the Utah mother convicted of fatally poisoning her husband with fentanyl. And it's hours now until a high-stakes sit-down between President Trump and Chinese President Xi Jinping in Beijing. This is ABC News. A new federal lawsuit accuses the Agriculture Secretary Brooke Rollins of violating the separation of church and state.
8: A federal union and seven USDA employees accused Rollins of violating the Establishment Clause of the First Amendment by frequently invoking Christianity in work emails, including crediting, quote, gratitude towards a living God in her Thanksgiving email, writing that, quote, God gave us the greatest gift possible in her Christmas email, and describing the story of Jesus' resurrection as, quote, the greatest story ever told in her Easter email. In response to the lawsuit, a USDA spokesperson told ABC News that they don't comment on pending litigation, but will keep the plaintiffs in their prayers. Peter Haralambos, ABC News.
6: A new labor deal for more than 30,000 flight attendants with United Airlines bringing the roll's first pay bump in 6 years, as well as the long-sought compensation for crew members who work during boarding. The union officials saying that this deal will immediately change the lives of these workers. Dave Packer, ABC News.